0: President Xi will arrive here in Washington, D.C. President Trump Thursday will meet him to talk about keeping the status quo regarding rare earth mineral exports. The leaders will address agriculture purchases, but also artificial intelligence.
1: Fox Business's Edward Lawrence at the White House. The president also says meet with Gulf leaders about the Iran conflict and Ukraine's President Zelensky about the war with Russia on the sidelines of the U.N. Operations have resumed at several major northeast airports after a telecom line issue forced the cancellation of hundreds of flights. Transportation Secretary Sean Duffy tells Fox,
2: if I don't get the money to fix the telecom, this won't be the last time we tell the story.
1: The primary communications line failed at a key FAA facility in Philadelphia. The backup fiber optic line was inadvertently severed by railroad construction workers that left controllers without radar or communications for several hours. The outage happened as President Trump and many other leaders were arriving in New York for the UN General Assembly. A jury convicted a Vermont man of attempted murder in the shooting of three Palestinian college students.
3: The jury rejecting an insanity defense rooted in his claims that he was acting on orders from the CIA and Mossad. The 51-year-old Jason Eaton now faces up to life in prison in the November of 2023 attack near the University of Vermont campus in Burlington, which left one student paralyzed from the waist down and his two friends wounded. Eaton was ordered jail pending sentencing, which has yet to be scheduled. He had pleaded not guilty but did not dispute the fact that he was the shooter.
1: Fox's John Saucier. 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
1: 12 states and the Writers Guild have agreed to settle their lawsuits against Warner Brothers Discovery, effectively paving the way for the $81 billion mega merger. Among the terms of the agreement announced by California Attorney General Rob Bonta, Paramount has pledged to increase film production in the U.S. and establish monitoring of editorial independence of the company's news operations. The son of a supermodel has died.
10: The son of model Cindy Crawford and Randy Gerber, Presley Gerber, has died. He was 27 years old. Gerber died Sunday at a rehab facility. According to Los Angeles County Medical Examiner records, a rep for Presley's mother, father, and sister, Kaya Gerber, said the family is asking for privacy during this very difficult and painful time. An autopsy has yet to be completed. Presley was a model himself. He was charged with a DUI in 2019, and in 2020, he got a tattoo on his face that read "misunderstood." A year later, he appeared to have had it removed. Presley had been open about his struggles with mental health and battles with depression. He even started Mental Health Monday videos on his Instagram. Michelle Polino, Fox News.
1: Thousands of Volkswagen and Audi SUVs are being recalled over a defect that could cause drivers to lose steering control.
11: The National Highway Traffic Safety Administration says a steering rack mounting bolt on potentially 208,000 Volkswagen and Audi SUVs may corrode and break, which could mean a loss of steering capability and the risk of a crash. Vehicles affected by the recall, certain 2018 VW Tiguans, 2018 and 19 Atlases, and 2019 through 21 Audi Q3s. Volkswagen and Audi say they're not aware of any crashes or injuries linked to the defect. That owner notification letters are expected to be mailed out in early November, in which dealers will replace the bolt free of charge.
1: Fox's Jeff Manasso. I'm Lisa Lacera. This is Fox News.

0: 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Still got an accident southbound Eagle Road about midway between Overland and Victory. Left lane is blocked. Got big delays all the way back through Overland right now. Outbound connector going to hit some big slowdowns just before the Flying Y. Westbound 94 really slow from Cole through the merge. Heavy traffic Meridian Road all the way through the Garrity Interchange. ITD will close 10th Avenue under I-84 in Caldwell for 3 nights starting this Wednesday.
1: Weather from the CBS 2 Weather Center.
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0: From the CBS 2 Weather Center, fall officially arrives at 6.04 p.m. tomorrow, but the weather won't feel like fall with highs in the low to mid-80s under partly cloudy skies. We'll have mostly sunny conditions on Wednesday with highs in the mid-80s. We'll heat up to around 90 on Thursday. By the weekend, though, we're going to cool down to the low 70s.
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4: According to the Idaho Statesman, a Nevada company is eyeing more than 3,700 acres of public land in southern Ada County to build a 4 million square foot data center complex.
5: If you're talking about it.
4: According to our TV partners at CBS2, despite an increase in gas prices, Idaho fell 2 places to 9th in the country for the most expensive fuel.
5: We're talking about it.
6: 3 major news outlets say they're suing the Trump administration. This comes after President Trump banned CNN, MS Now, and Politico from reporting on White House grounds.
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0: I want to take a temperature check. 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We've talked a lot about computers. We've talked a lot about safety. No. Don't get rid of the... 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Are we pro-data center or are we against data center? Are we against water-cooled data centers? Are we against... What, air-cooled? Are we against data centers, period? Are we against the water? It's always good to know and read and check again, where's the audience? Because last week, hey, AI was going to end all of us in a decade. And to prove that that might have been true, the Browns won a freaking game. Which is one of the signs of the apocalypse. So it could be coming. 208-336-3700. #670 on your Verizon Wireless phone, 1-800-529-KBOI. You could email me, nate@kboi.com. 4 million square foot data center near Black's Creek Reservoir. I first saw it on Boise Dev, which means... somebody at the Statesman saw it at Boise Dev and decided to do a story on it. For this is larger than the Meta data center. 4 million data center complex. Is this listening audience pro data center or anti data center? That's what I want to ascertain right now. Right now. Not then. Right now. I know there's people that want me to be... they want me to... well, how secure is the data? Who has access to the data? What are they using the data for? Is this data we gave or is this data they took? Is this Flock camera data or is this... us on our phones, us on our computers, us on our smartwatches, etc. They want to know what kind of data it is, and I have no idea. They want to know who has access to the data. I have no idea. I don't know how secure it is. I want to know, well, what's it being used for? What's it being used for? That's all I ask. Are we using this for marketing? Are we building a better traffic system? What exactly are we using all this data for? Data, whatever. Are we just trying to figure out more effective ways to market? Because, tell you what, man, I looked up a vacation 2 weeks ago. Yeah. And I just looked it up. I just looked to price it, Sophie. Don't get all hopeful.
1: No, I'm excited for you. Where are you going?
0: I'm not going anywhere. I looked it up.
1: Okay.
0: I'm not going anywhere. I priced it.
1: Okay.
0: That's all I did.
1: What did it look like?
0: It looked expensive. That's what it looked like. Then I decided I still want to go there, but I don't want to do that package.
1: Do you want me to help you plan your vacation?
0: No.
1: I'm like really good at planning vacations.
0: I'm
1: really good at planning.
0: And at this point, I kind of realize what travel agents are good for now.
1: Do you know that was my other choice? I had three things on my list. Teacher, travel agent, and now I'm here.
0: And KBOI producer?
1: I mean, that wasn't an audio engineer, but yeah.
0: Okay. Huh.
1: But by the time I got to the age where a travel agent could be an option, they were kind of less of a thing.
0: Yeah.
1: Now but I'm really good at it. Like, really good at it.
0: Okay.
1: Like, really good.
0: So are the other 9 million leads. Targeted ads that I've been getting now.
1: Yeah, but I won't send you targeted ads. I'll annoy you in person for free.
0: Exactly. Yeah. That's I realize the trade-off here is, wow, I can just go ahead and ignore my phone. It is really difficult to ignore a Sophie.
1: It's not true. You do it all the time.
0: I know. I didn't say I do it. Listen, I didn't say I wasn't good at it. I'm just saying it's really difficult to ignore a Sophie.
1: Whatever. You love me.
0: Is this KBOI audience pro data center or anti data center? I don't know what this is going to do to the water table. I don't know how much electricity they're going to need over time. I don't know how they get the data. I don't know who's buying the data. All I know is there might be what equivocates to a mini disc of Nate Shellman data within 4 million square feet. I'm probably good for at least one mini disc, maybe half a mini disc.
1: What's a mini disc?
0: That's so like a CD, smaller. Like a hard drive.
1: How much does a mini disc store?
0: I have no idea. I have no idea anymore. I have no clue. I have no idea.
1: Is there anything that'll read a mini disc? Does that technology still exist?
0: 4 million square foot data center.
1: Multi buildings with its own power plant next to it, by the way.
0: See, Casper was having problems this morning.
1: It's supposed to be fixed. We're not sure, though.
0: Okay.
1: Do you want me to try?
0: No, I want the audience to try. That's how I know the lines are working. Sorry, we're not doing a show with a prize this morning. But that doesn't mean the news stops. Is the KBOI audience pro data center or not? And omission, not weighing in, I would say is an answer to the affirmative. If you don't call in and say, wow, I'm against data centers, well, then you're basically saying, I don't care, put up as many data centers as you want. Which, as long as my power bill doesn't go up, as long as nobody tells me in the next, I don't know, 70 years, we'll go 60, I'll be real, I'll go 60. As long as nobody tells me in the next 60 years when, how I can use water, I don't care. As long as my water bill doesn't go up, I don't care. As long as the farmers are able to grow crops, I don't care. What?
1: Your power bill is going to go up.
0: No. You just told me just a second ago when you were being slightly annoying that they have their own power grid. They have their own power center.
1: They're building their own power plant. That doesn't necessarily mean that it's not going to make yours go up.
0: Why is my bill going to go up? Because they're
1: supply
0: building
1: supply and demand. Because with data centers, supply, the demand for electricity goes up significantly. So especially in these lower population areas where we don't have the infrastructure for it. Obviously, they're putting in some of their own infrastructure, but that doesn't mean that it's going to meet their total need. It might need part of it. So your power bill will go up because there's now more of a demand. And so residential services will cost more. It's already happened with the new Meta data center.
0: With the.
1: And you called me crazy, but it's a real thing.
0: You are crazy. You're just also not incorrect.
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4: 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Still got that accident southbound Eagle Road just past Overland. Left lane still blocked, causing big delays through there this afternoon. Outbound Connector looking pretty good. Normal speeds right now. A little bit of slowing merging onto westbound I-4. Also got some heavy stuff on westbound I-4 through the Flying Y to the 5-mile overpass. Pretty busy from 10 mile through the Garrity interchange. Rehabilitation work continues on Moores Creek Bridge on Highway 21. Traffic reduced to one lane. Expect delays up to 15 minutes until next June.
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4: From the CBS 2 Weather Center, dry conditions and warm temperatures heading into the first day of fall with highs tomorrow and Wednesday in the low to mid 80s. It'll be even warmer on Thursday with highs close to 90. Then we'll see a cool down on Friday and even cooler still through the weekend.
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2: According to the Idaho Statesman, a Nevada company is eyeing more than 3,700 acres of public land in southern Ada County to build a 4 million square foot data center complex, as well as a new power plant to help electrify it. RIA Data, a subsidiary of Las Vegas-headquartered Aravia Power, has submitted an application to build a multi-building data center near Blacks Creek Reservoir on Cunamora Road, a short drive east of where Meta opened its newest data center this month. BLM spokesperson Heather Teal Nelson told the Idaho Statesman on Monday morning that this project is still in the very early stages, but the preliminary design also includes a natural gas power plant, electrical infrastructure, and rights of way spanning into Elmore County.
3: Are we pro data center or anti data center? Are you against all data centers or are you against certain facets of data centers? 208-336-3700. Text lines are working. On the text line here, message says, Meta, supply and demand, stop using Facebook and data centers will subside. Okay, everybody, you heard the guy. Everybody, stop using social media. God, I could dream. I bought a phone yesterday. It's going to take me about a month to reintegrate my life into this new phone. Passwords, getting stuff to work, email, all of it. ESPN, right away. I thought my phone actually malfunctioned yesterday when it told me that the Browns won. I thought, oh, well, it's obviously broken. I get another text message here that says, this is Mark. Mark is against data centers. Howard messages in and says, build it. Sight unseen. Sophie tells me they have a natural gas plant, natural gas power plant. Bonnie Middleton, listening on 670 AM. Bonnie, this is nowhere near you.
4: Yes.
3: Just so you know, it's out at Blacks Creek, okay?
4: Well, what I wanted to say, though, is that when Musk builds one, he always brings his own power in. And there's natural gas, and he has generators, so he doesn't use that off the power. So I wonder if Idaho could pass a law that, you know, that we don't furnish the power for them. And then also, I also heard that you can reuse that water. Once you fill up, there's a lot that it used, but once you get that amount, you can use it over and over again.
3: Possibly. I don't know what the evaporation or stuff is. I'm not... Bonnie? Just so
4: yeah,
3: you know, I don't know if I knew everything there was to know about data centers, I probably wouldn't be hosting the show.
4: Well, I was just wondering if maybe Idaho would pass a law that they because I know Trump said when he had a meeting with him one time and had him from then on they had to bring in their own power, and I didn't know if that went nationwide or each state had to.
3: I'll tell you what, you know what's interesting, and I appreciate the call, Bonnie. Just so happens to be, I think right around July, INL unveiled a small nuclear reactor that could power an entire city. Now people are up in arms about how much nuclear waste we're taking from all over the world.
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2: Fox News, I'm Tom Graham. 12 states and Hollywood writers challenging Paramount's buyout of Warner Brothers Discovery have agreed to settle their lawsuit against the mega merger. California Attorney General Rob Bonta is in Los Angeles.
3: With today's settlement, Paramount is required to move production back to the United States by spending, as a floor, at least $300 million more each year.
2: The court still needs to approve the settlement. Anti-ICE protests erupting in Austin, Texas, after a Venezuelan DoorDash worker, Wilbur Garces Perez, was shot and injured by an ICE agent during a traffic stop.
4: About 100 people showed up. Local reporters on the ground say rocks and water bottles were even thrown at law enforcement officers. Protesters, they blocked the streets, and officers eventually had to use tear gas to break up the crowd.
2: Fox's Brooke Taylor, America. 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

0: 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Well, the good news is an accident southbound Eagle Road between Overland and Victory has been cleared out of the way. Just got a report of another accident, though, on westbound Highway 44 just past Highway 55 with the right lane blocked. Could be causing some delays there for your drive home this afternoon. Outbound connector running at pretty normal speeds. Westbound I-4 still got some sluggish stuff between Maple Grove and 5 Mile. Heavy traffic on the freeway between Black Cat and the Garrity Interchange.
1: Weather from the CBS 2 Weather Center.
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0: From the CBS 2 Weather Center, dry conditions the rest of the week and warm temperatures for the start of fall with highs tomorrow in the low to mid-80s under partly cloudy skies. Be a little warmer and a little sunnier on Wednesday with highs in the mid-80s. Thursday we'll have highs around 90, but then the temperatures drop to the 70s over the weekend.
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5: 208-336-3700, 4 million, that's four of them, 4 million square foot complex. Blacks Creek exit off 84, according to Boise Dev, 4 miles southeast of Boise city limits. Are you for it or against it for a data center? Ian, Twin Falls, listening on 670 AM. Go ahead, Ian.
6: Depends on what it is. So if it's a data center that's for AI, that's nothing but a giant power suck. But if it's like a cloud data center for like Azure, WAS, or AWS.
5: Hey, nerd! 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Yeah. 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
6: Hey, if it's an Amazon, Microsoft, Shopify data center.
5: Okay.
6: Then that's pretty normal stuff. If it's AI, which would be like, OpenAI and all those other ones. I can never remember. But anyway.
5: Are there, and I'm sorry, I'm an idiot, okay? You know this. So that's why I do, when I say dumb it down, if there's a building that contains data, right? I mean, that's just a whole bunch of ones and zeros. Mm-hmm. Who's to say it's not both?
6: It totally can be.
5: Okay, because okay, if it's a if they sell groceries, they sell groceries. They don't just sell to people; they sell to restaurants. They sell to whoever wants groceries, right?
6: Well, exactly.
5: Okay, so if it's a data center, it's a data center.
6: Yes and no. So the difference between a regular cloud data center is it spits gasoline like your Geo Metro with a three cylinder. You know, if it's an AI data center, it's a Boeing 747.
5: Okay. Well, this is like,
6: we're not exactly calling energy efficient.
5: So I can't tell you anything about anything, right? All I know is 4 million square foot data center on 3,226 acres.
6: Mm-hmm. Half that's going to be cooling. Half of that's going to be like engineering and stuff like that.
5: Okay.
6: The other half
5: sounds like an AI data center. To hear you talk sounds like an AI one. If it's larger than the one Meta built.
6: True, but the Meta data center is specialized for Meta. This sounds like it's more of a multi-user like lease kind of data center.
5: Ian, what do I got to look out for?
6: Well, I mean, they're bringing their own power plant, so, I mean, realistically, the only thing we have to worry about is, if they do something stupid like they did back east somewhere and dump a bunch of, contaminant in the river or something.
5: Yeah, but it's heading downriver, which means it's heading toward your way, toward your end. It's heading toward Idaho Falls, toward Twin Falls.
6: No.
5: No, it's heading the other way, isn't it? Yeah, I know. It's heading the other way.
6: Sorry.
5: Thank you for calling from Bill Collie Country. Appreciate the time, Ian. 208-336-3700. Sarah Eagle, listening on 93.1 KBOI FM. Go ahead, Sarah.
7: Hi, thanks for having me on. It's a double-edged sword. We need data centers. If we don't do it, China will. But it's too close to us. And if this is a Nevada company, there basically is nothing in Nevada. Do it there.
5: Weird, right? Hey, you're a Nevada company. Oh, I mean, I don't know what the river...
7: Yeah, why are we... It's too close. Too close to anything here. Put them out where nobody sees them. They are noisy. That's all I know is they're very noisy.
5: Okay.
7: Don't want that in your neighborhood.
5: All right. Sarah, you're calling from Eagle, right?
7: Yes.
5: You're calling from Eagle. Home of a lot more trailer parks than Eagle wants to admit.
7: I haven't seen a lot of them, but...
5: Really? You could see them from state. You could see them from state. Anyway, hold on. Sarah?
7: I'm on state.
5: Sarah, hold on.
7: I'm on state right now.
5: On top of that, you guys have rats. Just want to point that out. You have trailer park. Hold on, Sarah. I'm not done bagging on Eagle. Not done. Your traffic sucks. Your politics are guano crazy. You got a lot. I said the rats. Okay. So this data center is out at Black's Creek. That's 4 miles. So hold on. That's a 5-minute drive from where Micron is.
7: Yeah, and the traffic's horrible there.
5: I don't know if they're doing field trips there, Sarah. Just to be clear, I don't know. Hey, who wants to go see a building? Who wants to go? I mean, Ian's going, but I mean,
7: no.
5: Who all wants to go look at the data center? You ain't gonna hear it. You know, there's a bombing range.
7: Yes.
5: About 15 miles. Have you ever heard a bomb go off?
7: No, but if the city grows out because of Micron, people are gonna hear it.
5: You know, it's funny. I've been here almost 20 years. I've been told that the city's going to grow out that way, and the city's going to grow out that way. And the only one to actually come anywhere near it is Tommy Ahlquist, and it's closer to Mountain Home than it is to Boise. So here we are all these years later. Still ain't happened.
7: Have you seen Micron? Have you seen the traffic?
5: Oh,
7: Second out a week ago. It's horrible.
5: No, it's not. It's the same.
7: Yeah.
5: It's the same.
7: Just
5: change. Sarah.
7: Yes.
5: Do you know why the outlet center closed?
7: Because of Micron.
5: No, nobody was going out there, Sarah. Nobody was going out there to buy stuff. It wasn't because of Micron. Nobody. They don't close the stores where people are buying things. Nobody was buying things.
7: I'm just saying. There was a couple of us coming back from Jackson, and there was a shift change, and boy, did you see the traffic coming out there?
5: Oh my gosh!
7: And
5: how long were you delayed? How long were you delayed, Sarah?
7: It was a while.
5: Well, like how long?
7: From that point, like a year ago, it would be like nothing.
5: No. You just told me this great story that there was a shift change and traffic was bad and all that. How long were you delayed, Sarah?
7: It probably took us 45 minutes to get home.
5: From where?
7: From the Micron. To Eagle to get off at Meridian exit, and because I don't use Eagle exit.
5: Wow! Whatever you do, don't go anywhere now. It'll take you 45 minutes just to go down Eagle.
7: Basically, I know.
5: I know. Yeah. Real quick, Sarah. Are you anti Micron or anti data center, or just you don't care as long as the traffic keeps moving?
7: You know, I want it out of sight, away from people. It's too close to town, and they need to do it in their own state, Nevada. You know, if Idaho wants to build one, we need to build it, not another state coming in and doing it.
5: So if Idaho Power wants to do it, you're okay?
7: If they do it far enough away, sure. Nobody wants to
5: see an
7: ugly building.
5: Sarah, where do you want it?
7: Out in the middle of nowhere. Arco area, I don't know.
5: Oh, okay, got it. Because you're in Eagle, and it's nowhere near you. I live right by Timberline. I live right by Timberline High School. Okay? I live right by Timberline High School. And I got to tell you, my commute hasn't been affected at all by the construction. Not a bit.
7: Well,
5: I know. It's coming.
7: Go down there at 4 o'clock.
5: No, I will not go down there at 4 o'clock. You know what I'm doing at 4 o'clock, Sarah? You know what I'm doing at 4 o'clock, Sarah? Monday through Friday, I'll give you a guess.
7: You're on the radio.
5: I'm on the radio. You want to know why I chose to do afternoon drive? Because I don't want to sit in traffic. When I have a day off, and I have to be out and about, and I have to be out with you guys, and I drive in the traffic, oh, this is terrible. This is horrible. And then I miss work. I do everything I can to stay off the road if I still stay in town, and most of my staycations are exactly that, which is why I was looking at how much it would cost for me to go vacation somewhere else, not here. Kent, Scott. Oh, you know what? I got time for Kent. Kent, listening on 93.1 KVOI FM. Go ahead, Kent.
8: Hi, Nate.
5: Not yet, but I'm working on it. Go ahead.
8: Hey, I say build the thing because, man, we have gotten very anti-growth over, I don't know, the past half a century or so. So there's a couple things. First of all, that I heard you talk about power bills that you don't want to go up. Yeah, nobody wants their power bill to go up. But, man, our power bills are going to go up because they're not building new generation, and Idaho is growing by leaps and bounds. So that's going to happen regardless of some data centers going in, because people are wanting to turn down solar farms. We can't build a new

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2: That really...
3: The water, hold on. The water's kind of important. You know, I mean, let's hold on. Of all the complaints you just rattled off, I don't care about an ugly building. I mean, let's see here. The traffic's coming. People are moving here. The water's important for all of us. We all need the water.
2: It is, but it is being it's on a closed loop. Most of them, anyway. I haven't read enough details about this proposed thing, but they take some water and then they just reuse it. So I don't think the water thing is as big of a deal as it's being made out to be. Yes, they're going to take some water, of course. And again, there are trade-offs, but I don't think it's the big, like they're going to drain our aquifer or anything like a lot of people are saying.
3: Sophie, is this the water that they're thinking about putting in with the irrigation in Eagle?
4: No, that's different. But the average data center that is water-cooled, it is important to note that they do reuse some of it, but 5 million gallons gets evaporated every day.
3: Because that's how heat works.
4: Yeah.
3: See, I was awake for some of high school.
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1: This is Idaho's talk show. 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
2: 4 million square foot data center. Blacks Creek. Blacks Creek exit. Is this audience in favor of it or against it? Right now, close to 50-50. Right now, it's not a runaway either way. We've got some text messages that say build it. Other text messages wanting to know, having concerns about power, concerns about water. Lady calls in from Eagle, concerns about it being close to Eagle, which it's not. She won't be able to hear the data center from there. Scott, Star. Scott, you know a little bit about data, don't you, Scott?
3: I do. So if you stand in the street outside in front of my house, you can hear my quote data center. It's noisy, and it takes up a lot of power. Look at the report from my the report that comes in every month. It's like mine is like four times usage. Let's see, last month I used 3,700 kilowatts. My neighbors used like 300 because I have to cool the data center. And but your data center that you're talking about, 3,700 acres, is similar to the data center in northern Utah. They want 40,000 acres because they need the water rights. So and also the data, it's going to be a great big building, cement, with thousands of rows or stacks of server racks and tens of thousands of servers and storage arrays. And it's quite magical to watch them all deploy all of this hardware equipment. But I'm actually a little bit against AI in general, because not because it's going to kill us in 10 years, but because there's a lot of really, really bad things that the hackers are already exploiting. Many, many people, hundreds of people every minute are getting phishing-related emails that look as real as the day is long, generated by AI. And there's millions of dollars being stolen by those phishing emails.
2: So let's just stop making computers.
3: Of the day.
2: Let's just stop making computers.
3: Hey, we go back to paper and pencil. I'm happy. I don't have a job anymore.
2: But we're not going
3: happy.
2: To. My point is, we're not going.
3: No, that horse left the barn, so they tell me.
2: Right.
3: But I'm not against the data center. I would have to say something regarding your previous caller about the traffic. She needs to experience I-75 in Cincinnati on a given morning, and then
2: no,
3: she'll
2: doesn't.
3: Talk about traffic.
2: No, nobody does. Nobody does. No, Scott, appreciate the call. Nobody needs to do that.
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4: Full agenda. I'm Lisa Lacera, Fox News. Artificial intelligence, climate change, and the Iran conflict take center stage this week at the UN General Assembly, as President Trump is set to address world leaders tomorrow morning.
5: Treasury Secretary Scott Bessent already here in New York, meeting with Chinese officials ahead of the state visit with Chinese leader Xi Jinping later this week, says the pressure on Iran will increase even more in the coming days.
6: On September 23rd, all the Iranian airlines will be shut down around the world.
5: But Iranian officials say a major breakthrough is unlikely this week.
4: Fox's Lucas Tomlinson in New York City. The president met today with New York City Mayor Zoran Mamdani. The president says they talked about the mayor's plan to develop thousands of new housing units in the city, suggesting the federal government could help.
7: I would say that was a very federal-oriented job. You're going to need a lot of federal approvals and probably some federal money to do it, but it's always been a great location.
4: This is the third time the two have met. Mamdani told reporters even though they have sharp disagreements, their relationship has endured. A gunman in custody after three people were shot at a senior living facility in Los Angeles.
8: Los Angeles police say a worker at Progressive Home for the Elderly in South L.A. opened fire Monday morning, wounding three co-workers. Officers responding within minutes to a call about shots fired at the facility.
9: They were able to locate a suspect during that search. That suspect was taken into custody without incident.
8: LAPD Deputy Chief Mike Rena noting all three victims were taken to the hospital.
4: Fox's Kristen Goodwin. The victims include two women, one in her 40s, the other in her 60s, and a man in his 60s. Police say no residents were hurt and they're investigating a motive. A federal appeals court has ruled in favor of new congressional district for in Missouri, favored by President Trump, even as the U.S. Supreme Court has blocked them from being used in the November election. America's listening to Fox News.
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4: A Maryland hunter fatally shoots a woman he mistook for a deer.
19: The 74-year-old is charged with three felonies, including manslaughter and the shooting death of a Delaware woman. Delaware State Police say Walter Moorhead of Salisbury was hunting from a ground blind, a temporary structure used to conceal hunters, when he saw movement and fired, believing he was shooting a deer. It said the shot struck a 39-year-old woman who was walking through the field with a man and two children. Officers provided emergency aid before she was rushed to a hospital where she was pronounced dead. Moorhead was arraigned and released after posting a $43,000 cash bond. CJ Papa, Fox News.
4: Two helicopter pilots have died after their chopper crashed yesterday afternoon while conducting water drops on a wildfire at Yosemite National Park. At least 14 people have died while helping battle wildfires in the U.S. this year, the most since 2022 when 25 deaths were reported. The NTSB will investigate the cause of the crash. As police investigate the murders of nine women in South Africa, there are three arrests related to one of the deaths.
20: A spate of murders has seen the bodies of nine women found partially undressed in an area east of Johannesburg over the course of 2 months. These three arrests relate to the death of Jabulele Ntimba. Her half-naked body was found wrapped in a sheet last Thursday. Police say indications are her killing stemmed from a possible love triangle, but a team of analysts is working to see if some or all of the cases are the result of a serial killer. South Africa has one of the highest rates of gender-based violence in the world. Jonathan Savage, Fox News.
4: Model Presley Gerber, the son of supermodel Cindy Crawford and businessman Randy Gerber, has died. A family representative says he died at a rehab facility. An autopsy was performed, but the medical examiner says more testing is required before a cause of death can be determined. Presley Gerber was 27. I'm Lee Silasara. This is Fox News.
0: This Saturday.
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22: All right, welcome. It is the Mark Levin Show. Ben Ferguson filling in for the great one. He is out for Yom Kippur. He will be back with you tomorrow. Need not worry. And my, oh my, do we have a whole lot to talk about. You may have seen that the media is now, shockingly, turning on Donald Trump because Trump is a guy who said, hey, there's certain news outlets, you're out of the White House. ABC News now jumping all over this, saying that Trump's media ban is what happens with dictators. Now, I want to play for you part of what they had to say that on The View, and it was an interesting conversation because The View is now doing the exact thing that The View does. The View, and let me make my case for you. I will never be on The View. That shouldn't come as a surprise. Mark Levin will never be on The View. Now, there's a question, and let me put this in the category so you understand what I mean by this. If The View called and asked me to go on The View, I would probably go because I love fighting the left. It's my mission field. It's why I do what I do. And if you've ever seen me on TV, and I do a lot of TV, you know that's what I do. If you've listened to me fill in for Mark before, you know I love taking our conservative message to places it's not heard very often and articulating in a way that we can all be proud of. I did that for 7 years at CNN. I was the conservative at CNN for 7 years. It was exhausting. And if you ever watch me there, it's 4-1 on most shows, 5-1. And I still go over there from time to time. And that's I enjoy it. I consider it an honor to not just preach the choir, but to go out and, in essence, be a missionary for what we believe in the conservative movement. Now, there's some that may say, I'm not going to do The View, and I understand why. There's certain shows that I do that people go, Ben, why do you do that show? And I explain it the way that I just explained it to you. But one of the things that's interesting about what Donald Trump has done, and people are like, oh my gosh, this is what dictators do. This is what tyrants do, right? Like, I've heard that over and over and over again. And it does make me laugh when I hear that, because the Democratic Party has been doing this to conservatives, what Donald Trump is now, in essence, doing for quite some time, while, by the way, they've been in leadership. I will go back, and I'm going to play for you in a minute a clip from CNN, where they were advocating for, the way they described it, banning Fox News Channel from the White House. Now, let's be clear, there's only a few conservative outlets. The mainstream media is controlled And it's really become state-sponsored media of the Democratic Party. They will push any propaganda and any lie. They will ask no questions, no pushback. We saw this during COVID. There is no such thing as independent journalism in this country at ABC, NBC, CBS, Fox, all of them. Like, there's not. But in general, I go back to what I was going to say about The View a second ago. And one of the things that was interesting about this whole idea that Donald Trump is a tyrant and a dictator because he says, I want to get some of you guys out of here, is that is what the media has done to conservative thinkers for decades. I had a good friend of mine that was a host on The View. And was never asked to be on there. Now, I know she wanted me to be on there, but there was no way they were going to allow that to happen. That is silencing hardcore conservatives. Like, just straight up hardcore conservatives. And we've seen this before. And we know that this is what the Democratic Party does. In fact, let me just go back to reality here. And I'm gonna play for you first Barack Obama. All right, Barack Obama out there lecturing all of us. And here's what Barack Obama had to say about the outrage that President Trump wants to kick CNN, MS Now, and the New York Times out of the White House briefing rooms. Listen carefully. For some reason, this audio didn't want to play. I apologize for that. I'm going to try this again, and let's see if it'll play this time. For some reason, this audio, and it may just, we'll get it for you, I promise. But it's the what the president said, and his point was is that he's like, you know, this is unprecedented. Really? Is it unprecedented? Did you guys not try to do the same exact thing to Fox News Channel back in the day?
0: I believe there was just an announcement that the White House decided, you know what, CNN, MSN, MS Now, maybe the New York Times was included. You just can't come to the White House press briefings anymore because you're giving the current president unfavorable coverage. I'm trying to think what would have happened if I had said, you know what, Fox News, get out of here. It's unimaginable. So, but the point I'm making here is that if you have a certain cohort, let's call it 30 to 35% of the country right now, which thinks that's okay, well, what that means is we have not developed the kind of understanding of what democracy requires, and we've got to shore that back up. I don't think that's inevitable. I don't think all is lost on that front, but we have to roll up our sleeves and get work.
22: Now, let's dive into this real quick, what Barack Obama is saying there. Number one, I want to be clear. I'm in favor of a free press, okay? I don't like the idea of like banning anybody from anywhere. What I will say is the president's point that he made about this is I'm sick and tired of seeing fake news stories and lies coming from these organizations. Why would I then sit there and give them a seat when we can give it to somebody else that might do a better job and actually do a job of journalism, right? And that's a legitimate point. There are plenty of news agencies that want to come in there. There are countless and proving the point I'm about to make. I go back to Barack Obama's own words. Barack Obama had one news outlet he said he could ban. And everybody laughed because everybody hates Fox News that was listening in that room. If you get rid of CNN, is there another liberal news agency or 10 or 15 or 20 or 25 or 30 that have access to the White House? Yes. If you get rid of MS Now, are there another 25, 30 liberal news outlets that still get access? Yes. If you got rid of Fox News Channel, who was going to take them back? And this was, by the way, before the time of Newsmax, etc. So it was one. Like, there's still one main, like, conservative. We know this. It's Fox News Channel. So if you ban Fox News Channel from the White House, you're banning all conservative media with one swoop, one exit. Are you banning the mainstream media by saying to CNN, MS Now, hey, we're going to give your seat to somebody else? There's a legitimate argument. No, of course not. Right? Of course not. And I go back to the president on this. Listen.
1: You posted that you intend to ban CNN, Politico, and MS Now from the White House.
2: Yeah.
1: Every president takes an oath to uphold the Constitution, which includes the First Amendment.
2: I do too.
1: How do you justify?
2: Much more so than you. Because they're fake news. You get so tired of reading and seeing fake news. When you look at CNN, it's just fake. That's why their ratings are no good. When you look at MS Now, which used to be MSNBC, which some people call MSDNC, Democratic National Committee, it's fake news. It's fake news. And when you look at Politico, I mean, they got a government. The government under Biden gave them like $8 million to keep them afloat. And the stories they wrote are fake. So there's a lot of news, and there may be others to join them, and maybe they can get better and would like to have them in. But our country has to have honest news. You know, you don't have a country unless you have, as I say, borders, good voting. We're straightening them out. The borders are unbelievable. Nobody's come into our country in the last 17 months illegally. But you need borders, and you need fair, free voting. And you know what you need? You need a free press. You need a fair press and an honest press. And CNN, and you know, and everybody knows it. You're intelligent. I've known you a long time. You know how fake their reporting is. It's one-sided. It's never good. I've done many, many. Look at this story today about favored nations on drugs. We lowered the drug costs by 50, 60, 70%. They won't even put it. If they put it on, it'll be a negative. They will find a reason why that's a negative.
22: By the way, something else is interesting is the other day, it was a massive news story. You guys didn't know about it if you weren't listening to this show or conservative media. Okay. Just want to be very clear about that. In the same day, we had two amazing stories that came out. One of them was that we had the lowest poverty rate in the history of this country since we've been doing the stats on poverty. The lowest poverty rate in history happened the other day in the U.S. under President Donald Trump. We also had the highest income, medium income hit ever in the history of this country. On the same day, those two stories broke. I was doing our podcast I do with Senator Ted Cruz, and we went live to ABC, NBC, CBS, and CNN and MS Now. And we read the stories, and almost all of them were negative stories about Donald Trump. None of them, including when you clicked on their financial pages or their money page, right? Because they have sections. Like if you go to MS Now or CNN Now or any of these, you know, major places, New York Times, etc., you can click on like different sections, like politics page or their money page or their finance page. Even on their finance and money pages, none of them had either of the stories up or even a combination of the two stories up on their page. Because that's good news that they don't want you to know. Now, that goes back to the propaganda that I mentioned earlier. That is, again, you have all these liberal news outlets. The president's saying, I've had enough of this. And that's it. Now, what we also are now hearing is there's another headline that's happening right now. And that is the White House TV pool to suspend coverage of Trump events. And this goes back to just the psychotic narcissism of the media. They believe they're better than you. They believe that they can manipulate you. They can lie to you, that they can do whatever the hell they want to you. And there's nothing that you're going to do to stop them because they're too big and they can just do whatever they want to do to you. Listen to this news that broke. And again, this is moments. This is today. Fox News Channel announcing this. You ready?
5: Outlets are filing a lawsuit to have their access restored after President Trump banned them from the White House late on Friday. CNN, MS Now, and Politico say the ban violates the First Amendment.
22: So they file a lawsuit. You're still with me here. They file a lawsuit, and they're like, "This is we're going to do this. We're going to file this. We're going to file this. It's going to be terrible for you." And we're going to file this. Keep listening. This is incredible.
5: MS Now and Politico say the ban violates the First Amendment. Now, the White House television pool, which includes Fox News, releasing a joint statement, it reads the following. The public has a vital interest in receiving accurate, independent information about its government. No administration should restrict a news organization because it objects to its reporting, end quote. And we just so happen to have the best booking of the day. Jackie Heinrich is the president of the White House Correspondents Association. I give the floor to you. to add to it?
6: Well, you know, the last line in that joint statement, I think, really points it out. The reason this is a First Amendment implication, as these outlets are saying in their lawsuit, is that once the access is established for reporters, you can't start picking and choosing who gets to ask them based on what they're asking. It's sort of a, you don't have access automatically to the White House grounds, but once it's there, you can't pull it back because you don't like how it's going. So that's the lawsuit that they're bringing right now. And one thing that's just important to point out is that, you know, when a new bar is set and when a new precedent is set that one administration takes, it could bind future administrations. So while people might cheer this on, bear in mind the long reach of decisions like this.
22: Now, read between the lines there. What she's saying is that if we do it to them, they will do it to us. And we may be able to ban two or three. They only have to ban one or two. And they still have on the left 30 or 40 others that can take the seat. Now, this goes back to my thinking on this. I want to be very clear. I don't think it's a great idea to ban. I really don't. I think it's a bad decision because I understand the precedent aspect of this. I understand that if we do this, and immediately when Democrats get the White House back again, and they will one day, they will win the presidency back again, it is going to happen. When it happens, they're going to say to conservative media, and there's very few of us, goodbye to all of you. Is that worth the payoff? I would say no. I understand the president's anger. I understand the president's frustration. I understand why and logically what he's saying. But I want to be clear at the same time, you got to play the long game on this. You may feel like it feels good now, but what happens when the next Republican's in office in the White House and all of a sudden they got to deal with this president? Or wait, what happens when the Democrat takes the White House and then they ban all conservative media from ever asking a question ever again while they're in office? It will become a massive problem. I got a lot more to say about this. 1-877-381-3811. 1-877-381-3811. Ben Ferguson filling in for the great one, Mark Levin. We'll be right back.
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0: Welcome back. It is the Mark Levin Show. Ben Ferguson with you. All right, I want to play this piece of audio for you real quick, and I want you to ponder it, okay? This is from March 2021. Brian Skelter, some refer to him as Mr. Potato Head, does a segment on if President Biden should remove Fox News from the White House press pool. Listen.
1: You know, these questions about Fox's, as Fox radicalizes and as it becomes even more and more of a political tool. Zerwick, you wrote a column recently for The Sun about this, saying Fox should be viewed as a political tool. And that raises a question. Should it be a part of the White House press pool? You know, should it be afforded the privileges that come with news gathering? Even though they do have some news reporters at the White House, you're saying they're primarily a political tool. So should that be reassessed, Zerwick?
2: And listen, I really do. I think it's a discussion we need to have. Look, you're not supporting democracy. You're not supporting the larger values of this culture. They don't even stand up as a opposition party. But there's nothing journalistic in what Lachlan Murdoch said. And you know what? I say, hey, you know what? Let's take them at their word. Let's not let them on the plane. You want to let the Proud Boys on your plane, on Air Force One? No, I don't think so. These guys are doing the same thing.
1: Hmm. There are.
0: By the way, this is the precedent that I was warning you about a moment ago. You ban media. When Democrats get back in control, they will ban all conservative media because there's so little conservative media out there that it's very easy to ban all of it. Right? Like, you look at who Biden and Obama allowed in the White House. They didn't allow a bunch of conservatives. They allowed, like, one. Sometimes maybe two. Pretty easy to ban all conservative media if that's all you have to do. Precedent is everything, folks. Everything. 877-381-3811. Ben Ferguson filling in for the great one, Mark Levin. A lot more coming up. We'll be right back.
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6: Fox News, I'm Tom Rigotti. Protest in Austin, Texas after Venezuelan national Wilber Rafael Garces Perez was shot by an ICE agent during a traffic stop over the weekend. Perez family attorney Caitlin Licking Goldfinch claims he entered the country legally.
7: He changed his address with the immigration court, and a notice of hearing was sent to his old address. He didn't know he had a hearing. He didn't go, and so he got a deportation order in absentia.
6: But the Department of Homeland Security says Perez was in the country illegally and had a final order of removal. President Trump once again claims Iran has been severely weakened.
8: They're not going to have a nuclear weapon, let me just put it that way. And they're not doing well. They're not doing well. In fact, I have meetings on it today. They're doing very poorly.
6: Both President Trump and Iran's president are set to address the UN at its General Assembly this week. 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
9: 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Artificial intelligence slated to dominate those talks.
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1: Welcome back. It is the Mark Levin Show. Ben Ferguson with you. Mark is off for Yangapur. He will be back with you tomorrow. And if you just joined us, there is just so much fighting and arguing right now about Donald Trump's decision saying he wants to get rid of some of the liberal media that's in the White House. And he wants to do it. And I understand the reasoning why. That I understand. I understand why he says, why should I give you a seat at the table if you're always going to be lying about me and being dishonest and you're pushing propaganda, not journalism? The problem with that logic is one day, and this is where you have to play the long game, is that when Donald Trump is gone from the White House and no longer there and a Democrat's in office, they can ban conservative media by banning a couple of different seats in the building. Their first one they would go after, which would be the most important and powerful, would be, right, clearly Fox News Channel. And then there's others they could get rid of. Maybe there's a Wall Street Journal that comes out with a editorial board that they you know, tough commentary on something, and they're like, all right, well, you're gone. And maybe then it's the, you know, the New York Post. They're like, all right, well, you're gone. Then it's Newsmax. All right, well, you're gone. And then maybe it's OAN. Like, whatever it may be, you get my point. But there's not many that are even given access to Joe Biden or to Barack Obama. And if you think Democrats won't do it, I go back is, and this is, I'm going to lay this out in essence like a court case for you. All right. Here is exhibit number one. March 2021, CNN does an entire segment on if President Biden should remove Fox News from the White House because they say Fox News is biased and Fox News is conservative right-wing, you know, commentary and their propaganda. And so therefore, in 2021, you should just kick out the only conservative voice in the room at the White House. And the panelists all agreed.
2: There are, you know, these questions about Fox's, as Fox radicalizes and as it becomes even more and more of a political tool. Zerwick, you wrote a column recently for The Sun about this, saying Fox should be viewed as a political tool. And that raises a question. Should it be a part of the White House press pool? You know, should it be afforded the privileges that come with news gathering? Even though they do have some news reporters at the White House, you're saying they're primarily a political tool. So should that be reassessed, Zerwick?
3: Listen, I really do. I think it's a discussion we need to have. Look, you're not supporting democracy. You're not supporting the larger values of this culture. They don't even stand up as a opposition party, but there's nothing journalistic in what Lachlan Murdoch said. And you know what? I say, hey, you know what? Let's take them at their word. Let's not let them on the plane. You want to let the Proud Boys on your plane, on Air Force One? No, I don't think so. These guys are doing the same thing.
1: These guys are doing the same thing. So again, they say, oh no, we as liberals, we think what you're saying is wrong, so we should just ban you from the room. There is an example of the mainstream media advocating for the banning of Fox News Channel in 2021. They're now out there complaining that CNN is out, and they're frustrated, and they're upset, and they're doing all these things. So I go back to the, and by the way, Fox News is a part of the White House TV pool and the networks issuing this joint statement. And Fox News signed their name to this letter for the reason I just stated, which is if you start banning people now, they will ban us later and you'll have no one in the room to ask a tough question. It will all be state-sponsored media. So I'm going to play this as exhibit number two in my court case of what Fox News said earlier today.
4: Three news outlets are filing a lawsuit to have their access restored after President Trump banned them from the White House late on Friday. CNN, MS Now, and Politico say the ban violates the First Amendment. Now, the White House television pool, which includes Fox News, releasing a joint statement, it reads the following. The public has a vital interest in receiving accurate, independent information about its government. No administration should restrict a news organization because it objects to its reporting, end quote. And we just so happen to have the best booking of the day. Jackie Heinrich is the president of the White House Correspondents Association. I give the floor to you to add to it.
5: Well, you know, the last line in that joint statement, I think, really points it out. The reason this is a First Amendment implication, as these outlets are saying in their lawsuit, is that once the access is established for reporters, you can't start picking and choosing who gets to ask them based on what they're asking. It's sort of a, you don't have access automatically to the White House grounds, but once it's there, you can't pull it back because you don't like how it's going. So that's the lawsuit that they're bringing right now. And one thing that's just important to point out is that, you know, when a new bar is set and when a new precedent is set that one administration takes, it could bind future administrations. So while people might cheer this on, bear in mind the long reach of decisions like this.
1: By the way, it's easy to cheer this on, right? You guys, as this audience, we love this idea of, yes, let's kick them out of the room. Right. Let's do it. It'd be amazing, right? Like you ban CNN, MSNBC, Politico, and we know how biased they are. Okay, we understand how biased they are. But there is precedent if you do this, and there will be a massive coming back to a moment where it's like, watch this, and then you are going to have no one left in that room. I go back, by the way, and I love calling out the media. I think it's important. In fact, Donald Trump loves it. Remember when Trump pulled out his screenshots of his January 6th tweets and challenged Caitlin Collins in real time during CNN's town hall? This is, I'm sure, one of the reasons why Donald Trump's like, I'm done with you. You guys are dishonest. You're not journalists. You're propagandists. And I will remind you of the president. This is what I would say exhibit number three.
6: When they went to the Capitol and they were breaking into the Capitol, smashing windows, injuring police officers, why did it take you 3 hours to tell them to go home?
7: I don't believe it did. Oh, let me pull it out. I have to pull it out. So if you look at, on January 5th, the day before, I said, please support our Capitol Police and law enforcement. They are truly on the side of our country. Stay peaceful. Stay peaceful. This was the day before, and this was in the form of Twitter. Now use Truth Social. I think it's far superior, okay? I hope everybody's on Truth. If you look, January 6th, this is at 2, before 2:30. I am asking for everyone at the U.S. Capitol to remain peaceful. This is right after, as it was happening. But what happened is they took it down. I don't know why. I think they took it down because it was so good. They didn't like it being up there. I am asking, this is, and we didn't know until I got it back, because now I have 90 million people waiting for me to go back, but I'm on Truth and I'm staying on Truth. Listen, I am asking for everyone at the U.S. Capitol to remain peaceful. No violation. We want no violation. We want no violence. Remember, we are the party of law and order. Respect the law and our great men and women in blue. Thank you. That was at 2:30. That was very early.
6: Mr. President, I looked at the same time.
1: You hear the president lay that out. This is the reason why. He's saying, I want you gone because you guys lie. You're dishonest. I'll go back even to example number, this would be exhibit number four in my court case. There are people that say, here's another reason why CNN doesn't belong in the press briefings. They're smug, they're arrogant, they're there to be antagonists, they also lie and claim they're journalists, and they're actually not. Jim Acosta is a perfect example of that, right? Like, look at what Jim Acosta says now about Donald Trump because he's no longer at CNN. And it's exactly what he believed, and it's exactly who he was while he was at CNN. Remember when Jim Acosta shoved an intern away as she tried to grab the microphone? Do you remember that? That happened at the White House. Now, it was a 14-second clip, and you can hear it in the background of everybody's like, what is he doing?
8: May I ask one other question? Mr. President, if I may ask one other question, are you worried?
9: That's enough. That's enough.
8: Mr. President, I was going to ask one of the other folks.
9: That's enough.
8: Pardon me, ma'am. Mr. President.
9: That's enough.
8: Mr. President, I had one other question, if I may ask, on the Russia investigation. Are you?
1: And that's, again, he pushed the intern. She was grabbing the microphone. He pushed her away because this was a spectacle for him. This was a moment to not be a journalist. It was a moment to get into your face. I'll go back to another example of the journalism. Do you remember the liberal media? They're losing their minds. Let's go back to the other viral moment of teens, and this one CNN had up on their screen. Viral video of teens mocking Native American elder ignites outrage, and we found out that wasn't actually what happened. We found out that it was a child who are kids that came there from a Catholic school, and this guy got in their face, and he was actually being incredibly like respectful to this man who's beating a drum in his face, all because he's there as a conservative. And again, it was another example of not journalism. It was propaganda. It was straight up propaganda. MSNBC, by the way, did the same exact thing with that story. The same exact thing. And they push the narrative. We've seen this over and over again. Newsbusters did a great article back there. I just went back to find it from 2019. It says, weekend, CNN and MSNBC spent over 53 minutes trying to smear Covington students. And you guys remember, and there was payouts involved and everything else. But the liberal media are on a losing streak with the extremely dubious BuzzFeed news story and then false attacks on Catholic high school students at the Lincoln Memorial. In both cases, the liberal media has refused to take responsibility and issue retractions, acting detached in stories where they played central roles in advancing narratives that turned out to be weapons-grade fake news. Between Saturday morning and Sunday night, CNN and MSNBC spent 53 minutes and 20 seconds on the fallout from the confrontation between the Covington High School students in Washington for the March for Life, a Native American veteran named Nathan Phillips, and the Black Israelites. 29 of those minutes came before anyone realized that perhaps things weren't as they actually wanted them to appear. CNN devoted the most time on the incident, giving 18 minutes, 16 seconds to the original version between Saturday and Sunday morning. I go back to the facts here. I understand why the President of the United States of America is like, you losers, I want you out of here. CNN, by the way,

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2: I think, by the way, CNN, MS Now, and Politico, and the Fox signing on to the statement that came out earlier, I do believe that this lawsuit, they're going to win. And I think they're probably going to win for the simple reason that you either have freedom of press, even if it is biased, even if it is ridiculous the way that we described it, or you don't. And precedent is everything. You have to think about the long game. Now, by the way, I know there's going to be people that are listening right now, they're going to be mad at me. I want to be clear. I think the media sucks. I think they're propagandists. I think they're state-sponsored media. I think they're terrible. I think they're there to destroy and lie each and every day to undermine the America First policies. But I also am smart enough to know how this ends if we do ban them and it stays into effect. They will do it to us immediately. And let's be clear, there's not enough of us to fight back and win. And when I say us, I'm talking about conservative media. It is us against the world of media, folks. It is us against the world. And if you want to ban conservative media, it's really easy. If you want to ban liberal media, it's virtually impossible. If you actually, let me put it a different way. If we wanted to ban biased media in the White House press pool, okay, if that's what we really wanted to do, okay, if we wanted to ban liberal media, biased media, you would have virtually, and I'm not talking about replacing them, I'm just saying if you just went to the White House press corps right now and you banned liberal biased media, if you did it today at the White House, you might have 5 or 6 seats that are filled and the rest would be vacant. Now, I'm not saying you couldn't replace them, but I'm saying if you didn't replace them, you just said, hey, you're out because you guys did this and it was lying, it was propaganda and you're biased. Like, that is what we're up against, folks. That liberal biased media is also the same media that got Donald Trump elected. They just don't realize it because they were so biased and they were so obnoxious and they were so over the top for so long that the American people started tuning them out and they lost their power. Let's not give them a chance to get it back. 1-877-381-3811. 1-877-381-3811. Ben Ferguson filling in for the great one. Your phone call is coming up next. We'll be right back.
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1: 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They know they're probably wrong. Mark Levin is on the radio.

0: back. It is the Mark Levin Show. Ben Ferguson filling in the great one. He is off today for Yangapur. He will be back with you tomorrow. I do want to get some of your phone calls, get some of your reaction to hear all that we've been talking about. 1-877-381-3811. Mr. Producer, where'd you want me to go first? Let's go to... Did we say line one? Is that right? Let's go to line one. Steve, Naples, Florida. Welcome. You're on the Mark Levin Show. Hello.
1: Yes, sir. How you doing?
0: Good. How are you?
1: Good. Is it possible that the president knows he's going to lose this lawsuit, but it will set its own precedent that in the future any administrations won't be able to kick Fox and other conservative networks out because this precedent has been set?
0: Look, it's possible. I think that could certainly be part of the outcome from this. I do think that when you're Donald Trump and you deal with all the crap you deal with him, I understand where he's just like, I'm just done with you and I just want to show you that I'm done with you and this is a way to do it. It also, by the way, brings up the conversation we had tonight, which is just how biased the media is. Like, when the media is complaining about being kicked out, then you can go back and play the clips, by the way, I just played a moment ago. Right? Like, all this is a reminder of what got us to this point. So that point, I want to be clear. I understand. Like, this could be some brilliant voodoo mind tricks from the president that are warranted. Ultimately, I don't think anybody at the White House thinks that this is going to stick long term. I do think it's a point of precedent and a point of, hey, pay attention. This is how bad the left has become, and it's a reminder of how bad they are. Does that make sense?
1: Yeah, sure. He just always seems to be a step ahead, and that's kind of made me think, well, maybe the precedent here is the fact that other outlets have wanted to cancel or kick out Fox News and other conservative outlets, and therefore...
0: Yeah, well, and then you would have precedence for it. And look, there's a reason why Fox News signed that letter today, because they know that they'll be the first to go. And so I think that's a smart move. I think it's also, you either have a free press or you don't. But if we start giving people access solely based on they write nice things about you, we're really screwed, right? Like we are. And look, the media is biased. They hate Republicans. They hate Trump and they'll hate the next conservative in the White House. I promise you that. More coming up.
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15: Hi, high-level meetings on the sidelines. I'm Lisa Lucera, Fox News. President Trump set to address the UN General Assembly tomorrow morning as the conflict in Iran wears on, with a plan to meet on the sidelines with Gulf leaders. This is Iran's response to President Trump's latest statements about the conflict.
16: Iran's Revolutionary Guard is warning it will, quote, change the geography of the war if the U.S. escalates the conflict. An IRGC spokesman says the war is not over and Iran could change its weapons, tactics, and targets as needed. President Trump last week ordered the Pentagon to prepare strikes against Iran-backed Houthi rebels in Yemen following a phone call from Saudi Crown Prince Mohammed bin Salman. But Trump told Fox on Sunday he's decided to hold off in order to give time for diplomacy to work.
15: Fox's Tom Rigotti. The president also expected to meet with Ukraine's President Zelensky on the sidelines of the UN. Later this week, he'll meet at the White House with China's President Xi Jinping. The attorney for a Venezuelan man shot by an ICE officer in Austin, Texas, says he's in custody at a detention center in Texas after he was released from a hospital with a bullet still lodged in his back. And the attorney says the man entered the U.S. legally in 2024 using a program started under former President Biden that set up appointments with the U.S. authorities to be considered for asylum. Operations have resumed at several major northeast airports after disruption at a key air traffic center.
17: FAA Administrator Brian Bedford said the original cause of New York metro area airport disruptions was a below-ground construction mishap severing backup fiber connections.
18: Somewhere between New Brunswick, New Jersey and Newark, New Jersey.
17: Those links were supposed to kick in when primary circuits failed but couldn't, because they were cut. Airports in Boston and Philadelphia also experienced multiple delays.
15: Fox's Grinnell Scott. 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
15: A lawsuit seeking to block a big media merger has been settled.
23: Paramount Skydance has settled the antitrust lawsuit filed by a dozen states. The settlement clears the way for its merger with Warner Brothers Discovery. The Wall Street Journal says the merged company will not need to sell cable channels. Paramount Skydance has been negotiating to close the deal since CEO David Ellison won the bidding war with Netflix to buy Warner Brothers back in February. The journal says a wide range of concessions were discussed. Paramount offered to pay expensive ticking fees as part of the offer to top Netflix, and it must begin paying if the deal doesn't close by October 1st. Ginny Cosola, Fox News.
15: The number of confirmed measles cases in Pennsylvania has jumped to 792, 25 more than Friday, as the state deals with its worst outbreak in decades. Lancaster County has remained the hardest hit area in the state throughout the outbreak. A change in what can be worn at schools across Italy.
24: Prime Minister Giorgia Meloni says she will introduce a measure to cap the number of foreign students in classrooms and ban the wearing of burqas and niqabs in school. A burqa covers the entire body and face, including the eyes, with a mesh screen. A niqab covers the face but leaves the eyes uncovered. The prime minister says her proposal will also make Italian language lessons compulsory for parents of foreign students having serious difficulties integrating into the school system. Once approved by the government, the measure would need parliamentary approval within 60 days to pass into law. CJ Papa, Fox News.
15: The prime minister did not mention the hijab, the headscarf worn by some Muslim women. Critics say Meloni should be discussing the real problems facing public education. Wall Street stocks rallied after oil prices and yields on the bond market eased. The Dow gained 366, the Nasdaq up 599. I'm Lisa LaSera. This is Fox News.
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21: Welcome, it is the Mark Levin Show. Ben Ferguson with you, and it is so nice to have you with us. Mark is off for Yom Kippur. He'll be back with you tomorrow, and we have an awful lot to chat about on the show this evening. And if you want to know what's going to happen if the Democrats get control of Congress in the midterms, well, they're now telling you exactly what their game plan is. Not only is it to investigate and impeach Donald Trump for a third time, but now we're learning what else they want to do, which is going a step further. On MS Now, there's a show called On the Line. Representative Stansbury, a Democrat from New Mexico, said that if Democrats win the majority in the midterm elections, they will investigate and possibly impeach President Donald Trump's cabinet secretaries. The host, Alicia Mendez, said there's always been this strategic conversation about whether or not another Trump impeachment makes sense, or whether or not it actually makes more sense to go after members of his cabinet. Representative Massey has now weighed in on what he thinks the best course of action, and then she says, take a listen. Now, what are they referencing? Well, on Wednesday, Thomas Massie, who's a rhino crazy Republican who's gone soon, said, I think impeaching cabinet members is highly underrated. A lot of these cabinet secretaries are going to get pardons at the end of their tenure. Mendez said, do you agree with the last thing he said about about the possibility of the president giving pardons? That is when Stansbury said, quote, oh, yeah, I mean, Donald Trump himself has said at multiple times that he is planning to give pardons to everyone in his circle. But I actually very much disagree with the idea that we shouldn't be trying to use every tool we have in the toolbox. In particular, we have cabinet secretaries like Pete Hegseth, who Republicans think should be impeached at this point because of his illegal killings in the illegal war. That's obviously referring to the war with Iran. And what we've seen over the last year, she went on to say, is that when Congress did file impeachments, folks like Kristi Noem and Pam Bondi were actually fired by the president because the American people were clear that they didn't want them in those jobs of trust. So I think there's a number of cabinet secretaries that have blatantly broken the law, done unconstitutional things, and I think they better get ready because we'll come for them. Now, you look at those comments, and this is what weaponization of government looks like. We shouldn't, by the way, be surprised that this is what Democrats are now saying they want to do. And the reason why I say that is because they've been doing this for quite some time, right? They have been saying that they're going to do this. They weaponized our government to go after Donald Trump last time. Why would we expect them to do anything different this time? What they are saying is we're actually going to go further than that. and we're going to threaten anyone and let them know you probably don't want to go actually work for Donald Trump, because if you do, and again, I'll just play you that one simple line. Here it is.
2: So I think there's a number of cabinet secretaries that have blatantly broken the law, done unconstitutional things, and I think they better get ready because we'll come for them.
5: Congresswoman Melanie Stansberry, thank you so much for being with us today.
21: By the way, I love how there's no pushback from MSNBC on that one. Like, hold on a second, that's breaking news. Let's be clear. What you're saying is you're going to weaponize the government, and if you guys win, you're going to go after and do everything that you can to destroy Donald Trump because in his cabinet so that no one will take those jobs. Because this is also not just about firing or impeaching a cabinet secretary. This is about saying to anyone, if you're thinking about taking a job in the Trump administration, you better think twice before you become a cabinet secretary, because we're probably going to ruin your life and try to bankrupt you. And that's what we're going to do here. Like, that is how this works. That is the ball game. This representative, Stansberry, as you just heard, she is an individual that hates Trump more than a lot. Okay. And Mike Johnson, by the way, the Speaker of the House, he also gave a very interesting warning at the Faith and Freedom Coalition conference when he said this about what happens if we lose the midterms. He understands the gravity of what she said. He understands that Democrats are, in fact, crazy enough to do this. This is the same Democratic Party, and I hate to say it, but I have to remind you again that has tried to kill this president multiple times. This is the same Democratic Party and their radicals in their party that tried to throw Donald Trump in jail and his family in jail to stop him. This is the same Democratic Party that used the deep state to try to overthrow the will of the people and impeach a president, which was a coup attempt in the United States of America on Donald Trump, not once, but twice. So why would they not then extend that reach to all the cabinet secretaries? And this is why this warning came from Mike Johnson, the way he said it. Listen carefully to his words.
6: But the DSA, the Democrat Socialists of America, sounds so innocuous, doesn't it? No, it doesn't. Don't say that. This is their platform. Listen, this is actually quotes from their platform that they published, I think, about a day or two ago. You can find this on the Internet. Okay, here's just a sample of what they're about. They put this on paper. They're saying the quiet things out loud. Abolish the Electoral College, replace the two-party system with a multi-party democracy. Expand the House of Representatives. Implement proportional representation and ranked choice voting in all elections. Establish public ownership of the largest corporations and essential industries to ensure democratic control and accountability to the people. Abolish ICE and grant amnesty for all. End sanctions on Cuba, Venezuela, and Iran. Free Palestine, quote, for a free Palestine with Jerusalem as its capital. End all military and economic aid to Israel. Prosecute U.S. and Israeli leaders responsible for the genocide in Gaza. Abolish the carceral state. Quote, redirect police and prison funding to public services as steps towards abolishing the carceral forces of the capitalist state. Y'all, it goes on and on and on. Defund the Department of War. Replace the president and the Supreme Court with an executive and judiciary chosen and subordinate to Congress, which they're hoping to take over. And the last one is abolish the Senate. Now, some of you may agree with that, but don't, just leave that one there. Okay. It's fine. I'm kidding. I love my colleagues over there. There's a new Gallup and NBC poll. Came out, I think, 4 days ago. Listen to this. Only 29% of Democrat voters now say they are proud to be American. Over half now say they want to live in another country. Yeah, go, go, go. We can't deport that many. So let me tell you, this is a very sobering, let's see how much time I have. Oh dear, 3 minutes. Okay, look, I am very bullish about the midterms. Let me just tell you right now, as a leader of this little army in the House, we are ready for this fight. We're ready for this fight. We're called for it.
21: By the way, I love the warning there, and I love how Mike Johnson says we are ready for this fight. But if we lose the midterms, as he goes on and says, heaven forbid these Democrats, y'all, impeachment, not even the big concerns. They will turn every committee of Congress into an investigative body, and they'll go after the president's family and the cabinet. Mike Johnson is right. And they're now saying it publicly on TV. They're not even hiding it, folks. They're saying, vote for us if you hate Donald Trump, we will go after him. If you hate Donald Trump and his family, we will go after him. If you hate his cabinet members, don't worry, we will go after them. And most importantly, we will make it where other people will not want to serve this president or their country. Now, you may say, well, hold on a second. There's going to be somebody that does. There's somebody that would take the job. It may not be the best one. It may not be the A-lister. It may not be the one you want to have the job. It may not be the one you want to take the job. And the person that really should get the job may be the one that never gets the job because they say they can't afford it financially. Do you know how many people I know that have called me confidentially? And they're like, man, I got offered this gig in the administration in this capacity or that capacity, but I just can't take it. And I'm like, dude, I understand why. You're afraid about being in court in financial ruin. There's a reason why they were talking about pardons earlier that the president's going to have to hand them out. Why would you not hand that out? Why would you not hand a pardon out if you could, knowing that the Democrats are campaigning off of coming after you and trying to put you in prison? Just for serving your country. And that's the other part of this you have to understand. This is only because you've decided to serve your country. Nothing else. Simply, you're wanting to serve your country. You should not have to worry about going to jail or becoming financially bankrupt or being constantly attacked by a court system or by Congress and having to pay legal bills that will never end because another political party gains power, even especially if you did nothing wrong, right? Like this is what you refer to as political harassment, because that's what this is. This is political harassment. This is what Marxists and socialists and communists do. And by the way, the Democratic Socialist America, they are communists or Marxists. That's what they are. And so they are going to weaponize the government. Not because I'm telling you they're going to do it, but it's because that is what they are saying. They have said they're going to weaponize the government. I will go back to this congresswoman. She's telling you I'm weaponizing the government.
2: So I think there's a number of cabinet secretaries that have blatantly broken the law, done unconstitutional things, and I think they better get ready because we'll come for them.
5: Congresswoman Melanie Stansberry, thank you so much.
21: Thank you for doing this. Thank you for weaponizing our government. That's what MS Now basically is saying. No follow-up. Yep, there it is, America. You hate Donald Trump. You want to see people suffer. You want to go back to lawfare. You want to destroy the president of the United States of America and his family and the cabinet and anybody that serves around him. By the way, there's also a very good chance that this president may have to give out more pardons than we've ever seen before by any president in history preemptively because of the lawfare that is coming from this president of the United States of America. Or I should say for this president. They're coming for this president of the United States of America, Donald Trump. There is a very good chance, and I hate this idea of like having to give out preemptive pardons. I think it's insane, right? Like, but now I get it. Now I understand it. And it's not because of some grand, great paranoia. It's because what the Democrats have said, vote for me, I will weaponize the government. I will go after and destroy people's lives, and I will lock them up. That is why it's being said. 1-877-381-3811. 1-877-381-3811.
7: 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Ben Ferguson filling in for the great one, Mark Levin. 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

0: Welcome back. It is the Mark Levin Show. Ben Ferguson filling in for the great one. Some of you, by the way, have been asking during the break there. Yes, I will post that clip of Mike Johnson up on X so that you guys can share it wherever you want to. You can follow me there at Ben Ferguson Show on X. I'll also put it up there on Instagram. I just reshared it there, so on Instagram as well. A lot of you use Instagram, apparently, so let's see how many of you do. I'm new to this Instagram world, so you can follow me there. It's a little different, at Ben Ferguson Podcast. But I'm going to put that Mike Johnson clip out there that I just played for you a moment ago, and I agree. I think it should be shared everywhere. So you can follow me on X, at Ben Ferguson Show, and then a little bit different on Instagram, at Ben Ferguson Podcast. All right, let me get to your phone calls. 1-877-381-3811. 1-877-381-3811. Let me go to Jake. Welcome. You are on the Mark Levin Show. Ben Ferguson with you. Hi.
1: Hello there, Ben. Well, you took the words right out of my mouth. I think that clip that you played should be carved up a little bit and played in every, midterm tight race, maybe with the each candidate that's running saying, you want to know what we're up against? And then just run that and then have them come back at the end and say, you know, vote for us. This is what we're for. I think that was really well done. There's probably more you didn't even play that could, you know, if you could list all the great things that have been done in this administration and what else they're going to be doing.
0: All right, you know what? You suckered me in, Jake. I'm going to play the second part of this for you because I agree with you. It is important. Take a listen. Here's the second part of what he said.
2: How much time I have? Oh, dear, 3 minutes. Okay, look, I am very bullish about the midterms. Let me just tell you right now, as a leader of this little army in the House, we are ready for this fight. We're ready for this fight. We're called for it. My friends, I have a very boring 90-minute slideshow that I could go through with you right now. All the reasons we're going to win. We are going to defy history. It is true. We have to defy history only twice in 90 years as the sitting president picked up seats for his party in that first two-year cycle. But this is a midterm unlike any other, not only because of the threats that we face that are very real and must be confronted, but it's because of a lot of reasons on paper why we should win. We have a great record to run on. You just heard our extraordinary Treasury Secretary recount some of the big wins that we've done. I could do this with you all day, talking about the 700 bills we passed through the House, the 100 executive orders we've codified, and all the great things we've done for hardworking American families, and pro-family policies, and pro-life policies, and we're fulfilling our promises. We have better candidates than the Democrats do. They are on the verge of an open civil war because the establishment Democrats are being pushed out by the Marxists. They're having a lot of disarray on their side, and that will play to our advantage in the midterms. We have, for the first time in 10 years, my friends, we have a slight fundraising advantage over the Democrats. That never happens. People are so motivated, and we have the President of the United States running like it's 2024, okay? He's going to tell you that himself here in a few minutes. He's going to tell you. He's out doing campaigns and rallies, and he's going to look right into the eyes of the camera and say, I am on the ballot, because in a real sense, he is. If we were to lose the midterms, heaven forbid, these Democrats, y'all, impeachment's not even the big concern. They will turn every committee of Congress into an investigative body, and they'll go after the president's family, the cabinet, his donors and friends. Half of you in this room will be targeted.
0: Half of you in this room will be targeted. He's absolutely right. Ben Ferguson filling in for the great one, Mark Levin. We'll be right back.
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5: 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Good blocking on the left side, and Gaines will go in untouched. 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
5: Throwing the ball down the middle. He's got a receiver out there. Quentin Brown caught at the 35. Turns on the Jets. 10-5. I think he's into the end zone. He is.
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7: Fox News. I'm Deborah Valentine. President Trump meeting with New York City Mayor Zohran Mamdani at Gracie Mansion today. President Trump says the mayor is asking for some federal help to spend billions of dollars in new housing.
8: I would say that was a very federal-oriented job. You're going to need a lot of federal approvals and probably some federal money to do it, but it's always been a great location.
7: The meeting comes ahead of the president's speech and meeting with world leaders at the United Nations General Assembly. Vermont Senator Bernie Sanders delivering an address at Riverside Church in New York City. He warns of the growth of inequality.
9: Never before in human history have so few people held so much wealth and so much power.
7: Vermont Senator Sanders' appearance ahead of the midterms and his attendance at the UN General Assembly in New York. 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
1: All right, welcome back. It is the Mark Levin Show. Ben Ferguson with you. It is so nice to be filling in for the great one. If you can't get through on the number, don't worry. You can send me your thoughts on Instagram, at Ben Ferguson Podcast. On X, you can follow me right now, at Ben Ferguson Show. And I'm trying to figure out, it's funny, where you guys are in social media. Like, Facebook is a place where we eat, as I describe it. We've got like 1.2 million people that follow us there. But there's more people that are moving, I think, to X and Instagram. So if you are, let us know, follow us there, and then we know exactly where to spend our time here. There is a interesting ad that has come out, and I say ad, and I want to play it for you. I was asked the question the other day, what is the Democratic agenda? Now, I've been saying for a long time the Democratic Party is dead. I've been saying for a long time that I believe the Democratic Party is filled with Marxists, socialists, and communists. If you've ever listened to me before, I've been saying this while people were telling me that that was an extreme statement to say. I had people in the media call me out, like, well, that's just hyperbolic and you're just trying to say this to get ratings or clips or whatever. No, I actually believe it. I genuinely believe it. And what I believe is that the Democratic agenda is to destroy this country, to destroy democracy, and to unleash lawlessness. Now, the Democratic Socialists of America, and that is the Democratic Party, they are socialists, they're communists, or Marxists. They have said that they want to abolish the Senate. They want to replace the presidency. They want to replace the Supreme Court. They have said they want to eradicate prisons. They want to get rid of what would make this country a country, because a country without borders is no country at all. They want to get rid of borders. And they also want to get rid of law enforcement. The warning is not a guess, folks. They're literally telling you, the voter, exactly who they are. Now, if you still don't believe what I just said, great. Listen to the Democrats' agenda, not my words, their own words. And we'll start with a guy by the name of Bernie Sanders. He's one of the godfathers of the Marxist socialist movement within the Democratic Party.
2: In the last 8 months, Democratic socialist candidates all over this country have been winning major victories.
3: We've also seen several candidates backed by the Democratic Socialists of America topple incumbent Democrats in primaries.
4: The co-chair of the Democratic Socialists of America was asked about their platform yesterday.
5: Abolish the Senate.
6: True. Okay. Replace the presidency and Supreme Court as we now know them.
7: Yep.
6: Defund the Pentagon.
7: Absolutely.
8: A tweet from congressional candidate Cori Bush.
9: She called for defunding the Pentagon.
10: But we talk about defunding the Pentagon.
6: Abolish prisons, at least in large part.
11: Yeah, again, that is part of a long-term program, yeah.
12: Are prisons obsolete?
13: I mean, what purpose do they serve?
14: We need to completely dismantle the Minneapolis Police Department.
15: The language that we have in there is abolishing the police and prison system.
16: End policing as we know it.
17: Defunding the police has to happen.
18: Abolishing policing is one segment of reforming our criminal justice system.
19: A now deleted Twitter account of a Democratic socialist, Darlisa Avila-Shapier, posts and reposts supporting abolishing police, prisons, and borders.
20: I believe that we do need to defund the police.
21: I have voted against raises for police officers that bankrupted the city.
22: You think about like cash bail as a system, what we're doing is discriminating against poverty.
6: Abolish borders and give amnesty to anyone currently in the U.S. illegally as a long-term plan. Yep.
23: I want to legalize 7 or 8 or 9 or 10 million people in our country.
24: There has to be an immediate pathway for every single undocumented immigrant.
25: We've got millions of people who are living here in the shadows. There needs to be a path to citizenship.
26: Get a path to citizenship for all 11 million or however many undocumented.
27: We need to be focusing on a pathway to citizenship for those who are here.
28: We have 11 million people here who need a pathway to citizenship.
29: I'm very supportive of bringing immigrants here.
0: to stay.
1: We think that there should be ways for people to stay here.
2: We ought to have a path for those folks to stay.
6: Abolish ICE.
11: Absolutely.
3: We have to abolish ICE.
4: This agency should be abolished.
5: ICE has to be abolished.
7: Abolish ICE.
8: We need to rip up ICE.
28: I've said ICE not only needs to be abolished, they need to be prosecuted.
29: ICE will be abolished. DHS will be dismantled.
30: In 2018, I was calling for the abolishing of ICE.
31: I voted against the creation of ICE.
32: If it were up to me, we would completely overhaul ICE, strip the agency down to the studs.
33: Would you be in support of defunding ICE?
31: I am, yes.
34: Is the rise of the DSA good for your party?
35: Look, we are a big tent party.
36: There it is. Now, the good news is what I just played for you. If you would like to share it, I'm going to put it up right now on X, and I'll put it on Instagram as well so you can share it, because this is the Democratic agenda. Destroy our democracy, unleash lawlessness, abolish the Senate, replace the presidency and the Supreme Court, eradicate prisons, borders, and law enforcement. They are telling you who they are. Believe them. And then add on it, oh, by the way, their latest breaking news, which is we're going to go after Trump donors. We're going to go after cabinet secretaries. We are going to do everything we can to lock up anybody that is connected to the president of the United States of America.
11: So I think there's a number of cabinet secretaries that have blatantly broken the law, done unconstitutional things, and I think they better get ready because we'll come for them.
37: Congresswoman Melanie Stansberry, thank you so much for being with us today.
36: Basically, they should be saying thank you so much for weaponizing our government to destroy anyone that we don't like. I want to go back just to that point for a moment and just expand on it a little bit. You put that all that I just played for you in that montage together with this other new threat, which is if you're around this president, get ready to be bankrupted. If you support this president, get ready for your company to be investigated and will come after you. You understand why they're doing what they're doing, why they're saying what they're saying. It's because they want you to be afraid to even support the president of the United States of America or the next conservative person out there, because if you are afraid to support them, then they don't win. They have no power. They have no cash. They have no money. You know, you look at what just happened in Hungary, and this is also another example of just how interesting all of this really is. In Hungary, you had a guy by the name of Viktor Orban, who was the leader there. He lost his election. The party that has come in has now banned 50% of his supporters that were in office from ever being in office for running. They have stacked now the Supreme Court. And they are going after Viktor Orban and anybody in government that was there serving before then. Now, you may say, well, like, how can they do that? Because they just won the majority. And they're now weaponizing the government to silence not only the people, but also the media. They want to make it where it's just not worth the risk. It's just not worth the risk to go out there and boldly stand up for what you believe in. Now, you may say, Ben, that's hyperbole. You don't actually mean that. All right, fine. Let me give you an example. This is really interesting. I love it when people say, oh, I'm not really sure I believe you. They just nationalized the media. Certain parts of the media, and the only parts that they nationalized in Hungary, and I was in Budapest speaking not once but twice and warning about this. I was, by the way, a supporter of Viktor Orban. And what they did was they went in and there was very few conservative media outlets. Very much like we have in this country, we have very few major conservative media outlets. Fox News is clearly the leader. And what they did is they went in and the new government nationalized the media. Specifically the conservative media, and the very first thing they did was shut it down. So not only have they banned 50%+ of the people in the conservative movement who are elected officials from ever being in office again, they then stacked the Supreme Court to get the rulings that they needed to do their second thing, which was to then do what I just told you they did, which was they said, okay, All these conservative media outlets and websites and newspapers, yeah, we're going to nationalize those, and then we're going to immediately shut them down, and everybody's fired, and you're on a political hit list. This is happening in Hungary because of one election cycle. And they're trying to imprison anybody that was close to Viktor Orban. They're trying to imprison the people that supported Viktor Orban. And they're silencing the people that disagree with the new government by shutting, by nationalizing and then shutting down these media outlets. If you think that the Democratic Socialists of America are any different than what we're witnessing right now in Hungary, you're wrong. Like, they will do exactly what they're doing in Hungary right here in the United States of America. They will do it. They're telling you what they want to do. They're telling you what they hate. They're telling you who they're going to come after. When you take the government, and the government no longer works for the people, it works for your political ideology. And that is what Democrats are now saying. Right? They're telling you, hey, you elect us and we will go after our political enemies that are your political enemies. If you hate Trump, got it. We're going to go after him. We're going to weaponize our government. We're going to destroy his life. We're going to finish what we tried to start a few years ago. But we're going to make it hurt even more. We used to just go after Trump, and we just went after Trump and a couple of associates around him, but mainly after went after Trump and his kids. And we were trying to just destroy him financially, so he had to file for bankruptcy. He wouldn't have the power anymore. He wouldn't be elected. He would be caught up in lawfare, and then you guys would have to go with a different candidate. Now they're saying, no. Hey, guess what? You're a cabinet secretary who's got an incredible record of being a honest human being. Doesn't matter. Lee Zeldin, game on. Scott Bessent, game on. Marco Rubio, game on. Maybe you're out of power now. Maybe you've lost your power. Kristi Noem, don't worry, we'll come after you. And I also believe they'll go after ambassadors. There's a real conversation that's happening right now in Washington, D.C. by ambassadors that are worried that they're going to be next because a lot of the ambassadors were huge supporters of the President of the United States of America during his campaign run. And if you're a huge supporter of the President of the United States of America, then what the Democratic Party is now saying is, hey, if you're a supporter, you're on the enemies list. You're on the hit list. We're coming after you. Game on.

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Folks, we all know there's nothing like a luxury hotel stay, but it's not something we can do all the time. 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

0: All right, welcome back. It is the Mark Levin Show. Ben Ferguson filling in for the great one. I want to get some of your phone calls. 1-877-381-3811. 1-877-381-3811. Let me go to line four. John, welcome. You're on the Mark Levin Show. Nice to have you with us. Hello.
1: Hi, thank you for taking the call. I just wanted to talk about the news agencies that are out of the White House. I agree with that 100%. It's not about liberal spin or bias. Trump doesn't care about any of that. It's about the truth. And Jackie Heinrich was saying that she's afraid that we wouldn't be there to ask the questions. Well, what does it make a difference if the answers they're going to print, they're going to be total lies? And we got to stand up.
0: Let me play devil's advocate in a different way with you, okay? And then let's go through this, all right? What scares you more? Kicking out CNN and two others and still having a room filled with liberal propagandists that are still going to be there, still lying about the president, or, okay, keyword or, having another Barack Obama in the White House, or it could be even worse than that, it could be AOC, and having no Fox News, no Newsmax, no Breitbart in the White House because they've all been kicked out.
1: Well, I mean, once you go down the road of compromise, when do you start? I mean, believe it or not.
0: No, but hold on. I'm not talking about compromise. I'm not talking about compromise. I'm asking you, seriously, there's no way to ban all liberal media from the White House. There's just not. There's too many of them. But you can absolutely ban all conservative media from the next White House when a Democrat's in office. If we do this, there will be no conservative media in the White House to ask a single card question. It will be all state-sponsored media.
1: Do you think that they're being banned because of liberal bias or because they're lying?
0: They're both one and the same, aren't they?
1: They'll be allowed back in.
0: Did you hear I said they'll be both one and the same, aren't they?
1: No, I don't think so. People can have liberal bias or thinking to form an opinion of why they think.
0: When was the last time you saw a liberal? Hold on, let me ask you a question. When was the last time you saw, okay, a liberal news outlet tell the truth about Donald Trump?
1: Well, I can't say too often because I don't listen to them.
0: No, but you see it out there. I mean, I played a lot of it today.
1: So I'll listen to the news agencies that speak the truth. That's why they got my ear.
0: So you do understand the point I'm making, though, right? Like, you get it. Like, this is a, and again, we either live in a world where there's free speech or we don't. And once we start limiting it, it's game over.
1: Free speech to lie or free to tell the truth? Because once you're lying, does it make a difference?
0: But here's the other question. Hold on, wait. Let's go back to this here. I wish we were living in an intellectually honest world. I really do. I wish that what you're saying was a reality. But what happens next when they say, well, you know what, Republicans, you guys, we think lies, so we don't have to cover you anymore. We don't have to cover the State of the Union anymore. We don't have to cover a presidential address like we used to do. And by the way, we've already seen that start with Donald Trump. Look at the midterms. Look at the midterm convention. Did you see it in prime time on ABC, NBC, CBS? Did the media basically, if a big tree falls in the forest, does it actually make a sound if no one's around? That's what the media does to Republicans already. You start banning the media, it will come back and bite us in the tail 5,000 times worse than it is now. Mark.
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11: Ready for the big speech. I'm Lisa Lucera, Fox News. President Trump set to address the UN General Assembly tomorrow morning. Chief of Protocol Monica Crowley says the president will take on globalism.
12: He'll speak about national sovereignty, the importance of sovereignty, the importance of borders. He'll talk about the rule of law internationally.
11: On Fox's Jesse Waters Primetime, and she says AI will also be a major theme in the address.
12: Because it is a very frontline technology, the president is adamant that the United States has the lead in AI. He wants technological dominance for the United States, and he wants to win.
11: Speaking at Riverside Church in New York City this evening, Vermont Independent Senator Bernie Sanders said the UN is necessary for the world's future.
13: The United Nations as an institution is more important today than it has ever been.
11: The presidents of Iran and Israel will attend the UN General Assembly. Palestinian Authority President Mahmoud Abbas will not after the State Department denied him a visa last week. Ahead of tomorrow's speech, President Trump met with New York City Mayor Zoran Mamdani at the mayor's official residence this afternoon. The two talked about the mayor's plan for affordable housing in the city. The president said there's potential for federal funding to be available to assist in the cost. 12 states and the Writers Guild have settled a lawsuit challenging Paramount's $81 billion buyout of Warner Brothers Discovery. The suit was led by California State Attorney General Rob Bonta.
14: With today's settlement, Paramount is required to move production back to the United States by spending, as a floor, at least $300 million more each year.
11: Paramount has pledged to increase film production in the U.S. and establish monitoring of editorial independence of the company's news operations. The settlement still needs the approval of a judge. 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
11: Secretary of State Marco Rubio has met with his counterparts from the Arctic 7 bloc of nations on the sidelines of the UN General Assembly as the U.S., Greenland, and Denmark are set to sign a security agreement, though the details of the meeting have not yet been released. The manhunt for a suspect in California has come to an end.
0: Sheriff's officials in Placer County, California say Derek Spencer was shot and killed by deputies, ending a manhunt that began on Sunday morning when officials received reports of a man pointing a gun at people in a rural area northeast of Sacramento. When deputies arrived, he crashed his car into a patrol vehicle and fired at them before getting away. On Sunday evening, the body of a woman was found inside a home where Spencer had been earlier in the day. California Highway Patrol officers located Spencer with an aircraft's infrared technology. A standoff ensued for several hours, ending when Spencer shot at deputies and they returned fire, killing him. Tanya J. Powers, Fox News.
11: The U.S. and China are talking about a framework for artificial intelligence-related incidents.
1: Treasury Secretary Scott Bessent has proposed a new safety notification system to China's vice premier during talks in New York. Bessent says it would apply to AI incidents that rise to a national security level. Though Gordon Chang, senior fellow at the Gatestone Institute, tells Fox Business,
3: the Chinese regime is increasingly insecure. They're not going to notify us of problems with their AI. So what we have is basically a one-way agreement, and we shouldn't be entering into deals like this when we know the Chinese can't comply.
1: The notification system could be considered by President Trump and China's President Xi at their summit this week. Janico Solda, Fox News.
11: At the box office this weekend, Resident Evil opened at number one, earning $60 million. Practical Magic 2 in second with $12.2 million. I'm Lee Silasera. This is Fox News.
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29: Three, Ben Ferguson filling in for the great one, Mark Levin. It is so nice to have you with us. He is celebrating Yom Kippur, and he will be back with you manana. All right. I got an interesting note a moment ago from one of you that listens, and it said, Ben, I just don't believe that Democrats are as radical as you've been saying they are recently. Okay. I love, by the way, the feedback. And when I get it, I try to look at it and say, okay, have I not done my job? Have I not convinced you enough how radical the Democratic Party is and what they will do if they get power this time? I'm going to go through just a few people real quick. And we're going to start with Troy Jackson as example number one. Troy Jackson, who is endorsed by socialists who want to abolish the police, who want to abolish prisons, who want to abolish the borders, says he is excited now to join the far left Democrats to implement government-run health care and take away your private insurance. I remember it wasn't that long ago when there was a guy by the name of Barack Obama. What did he say? If you like your doctor, you can keep your doctor. If you like your plan, you can keep your plan. Well, what are the socialists doing now? Here's Troy Jackson in his own words.
2: May I also, you know, Medicare for All is something I believe strongly in. The drug price board definitely could be very well another thing. I think the biggest thing about this, though, is that right now in this country, there is a group of people running that believes in all these things. I mean, it's not about Troy Jackson. It is about health care. It is about prescription drugs. And there's a big group of people that want to change this, and I'm really excited to be part of that.
4: I'm really excited to be a part of that. Okay, so there's an example number one. Let me give you another example of just how radical the Democratic Party is. Senator Chris Murphy was asked if Chuck Schumer should lead the Senate Democrats. Now, to be clear, the communists and socialists, the Democratic Socialists of America, they do not like Chuck Schumer. He's no longer extreme enough to lead the Democratic Party. What they do want is they want someone like an AOC to lead the Democratic Party in the Senate. And Chris Murphy, you would think, would be like, hey, let's put the brakes on that a little bit, right? He did a show, a podcast, and he was asked a question about Chuck Schumer. And again, if you think they're not going to the most extreme extremes, which I am describing to you now, then there would be no problem for Senator Chris Murphy to say, hey, Chuck Schumer's our guy. I stand behind him. I think he's a great leader, and he should be the leader of our party.
5: If you get the Senate, and since you're a senator, I'll just ask about the Senate. Do you, and I know this is a difficult question because you're friends, I'm sure, with Chuck Schumer. But, I mean, do we think that's our best foot forward? I mean, it kind of feels Merrick Garland-ish if he's the leader of the Senate after all of this.
6: Yeah, I mean, I guess right now all of our focus is on winning the Senate. I'm not saying this question isn't important about who runs the Senate if we win. But right now it feels like we just have to make the case that this country is potentially going to fall apart if Democrats don't win.
4: So there it is. America will fall apart if Democrats don't win. And I'm not going to say that Chuck Schumer should be the leader, because clearly Chuck Schumer should not be the leader, right? It needs to be a radical extremist. And what does a radical extremist look like? All right, let me give you Democratic Representative Gabe Vasquez. Not only does this guy say he wants to defund the police, but his radical agenda is also this, like, so extreme that he said this on camera.
7: We just saw a proposal also from Mayor Pro Tem Gandara to bring some supplemental mental health care services to our community that would actually assist first responders, the fire department, the police department, or sometimes actually replace them responding to events altogether with licensed psychologists, licensed clinicians. That, you know, I was disappointed we didn't get further with that discussion at our work session. But those are the type of things that I'm committed to supporting, where if we do have to take budget away from a specific department, whether, you know, be police or otherwise, I don't think we have to, because we have a budget that I think we can support that currently. But we also have to look at where the inefficiencies are, where the redundancies are, where we would not rather respond with force or with police. And, you know, if we don't need those positions anymore, if we don't need those budget line items anymore, then we need to get rid of them. And that's a decision I'm happy to try to champion at the city council.
4: So we're going to get rid of the police. We're going to challenge them, get rid of them. Okay, so that's another example of the radicals that are out there. All right, how about this? El Saeed, does he think now that the police should still be defunded? Let's go there. Again, if you say that the Democrats are not as radical as I'm claiming they are, all right, here he is in his own words, El Saeed.
8: I believe that we do need to defund the police, insofar as defunding the police is disinvesting in the means of incarcerating someone or killing them on the streets, and in investing more in the means of educating and empowering, engaging communities.
4: Isn't that interesting? So El Saeed still thinks the police should, in fact, be defunded. They should disappear. Now, El Saeed was also asked if his far-left views have changed in the last decade. And he was asked about this, and they put this up on MS Now because, you know, this is part of the whitewashing. Like, oh, no, I'm not as crazy as I used to be. You're right? All right, well, listen.
8: Anybody remember what I was saying 8 years ago? Do I sound any different now than I did 8 years ago? Or am I saying literally the same things? I had a nice lady at church walk up to me. She's like, Duel, you keep saying the same thing. I was like, that's a good thing in politics, right?
9: She's like, no, like, I'm like, you need to talk about new stuff. I'm like, I'm not like a comedian. Like, I need a new bit.
29: He's telling you, folks, I'm not changing. I haven't changed. I haven't changed at all. Like, I'm the same guy that I was. Like, I have not said anything different. So why now, when the Democrats try to tell you that somehow he's not as extreme as he claims he was, he will tell you, no, I am actually this crazy. By the way, Abdul El-Sayed won't even say the word woman while talking about pregnancy. This is how radical he is. You don't believe me? Okay, listen to this.
9: The question we have to ask ourselves is, what's the best way to do that? And whose life gets destroyed in that process? Because too often, when government says that you cannot have reproductive care, you are creating a circumstance in which a adult, or sometimes even a juvenile human, is being reduced into simply a carrying vehicle for a fetus that has not ever breathed air in the world.
29: So there it is. He just said, in his own words, you're creating a circumstance in which an adult or something, even juvenile, or sometimes even a juvenile human beings are being reduced into simply a carrying vehicle for a fetus that has not ever breathed air in the world. That is what he thinks of unborn children. He won't even say the word woman while talking about pregnancy. This is the Democratic Party. So it goes back to the other question earlier, right? Like, what will they do if they get power? They're telling you.
10: So I think there's a number of cabinet secretaries that have blatantly broken the law, done unconstitutional things, and I think they better get ready because we'll come for them.
29: That is the agenda. Well, let me rephrase it. That's part of the agenda. What about taxes, for example? Are they going to raise taxes? Do they want to raise taxes on you? Okay, El-Sayed, again, not me but telling you they believe this. This is what they're saying.
9: I think it is time for us to realize that our country was its most prosperous when we were willing to tax folks who had won at the game of capitalism to invest so that everybody else could play the game of capitalism. And you know, a lot of people like to call me a socialist. I'm actually not a socialist.
29: You're not a socialist? Really? Because what you just said is that you want to raise taxes on hardworking Americans. Our country, quote, was its most prosperous when we were willing to tax folks who had won the game at the game of capitalism. You literally are referring to capitalism as what is wrong with this country. And you want to stop people. You want to stop individuals from succeeding, and you want to take their money because they succeeded. Wow. If that's not something that should scare the living you know what out of you, I don't know what else to tell you here. They are this crazy. They do believe what they tell you they believe. Michigan Democrat William Lawrence, another example of this. He says he was just speaking in anger when he wished death upon lawmakers and called to abolish police, prisons, and borders. This is the guy running for office. When they tell you they're crazy, believe them.
12: So Tom Barrett and his allies are, they're trying to, you know, label me, make me sound scary, drag up old tweets and stuff for me thinking out loud. I admit it, I've sometimes spoken in anger in the last 15 years of seeing our social safety net and our constitutional protections get shredded, and feeling that the country I was raised to believe in was in deep threat. Sometimes I've spoken with anger about the people responsible for that.
29: So it was just anger, folks. When I was just speaking in anger when I wished death upon lawmakers and called to abolish the police and the prisons and borders, I was just speaking in anger. This Democrat congressional candidate, William Lawrence, says he spent his career fighting oil and gas jobs because that is what the enemy is. And so you should understand when he gets angry.
12: Oh, I'm an organizer. I've spent my career standing up to corporate power, fighting back against big corporations, standing with communities on the front lines of, you know, fossil fuel extraction and this kind of thing.
29: So there's your war, folks. By the way, if you're mad about gas prices right now, get ready for when the Democrats are in charge if you give them their power back.
4: because he just said it right there. They're going to weaponize the government to go after gas pipelines and oil and gas, and that will make the price skyrocket much higher than it is right now. Which, by the way, the price it is now is too high. I agree, it's temporary, and the president made a decision, not a political one. If the political smart strategy would have been to not go after Iran when he did, it would have been to wait till after the midterms. But they were too close to getting a nuclear weapon. He knew what that looked like. He made a hard decision. They will come back down. And that's not the only one saying crazy things. Let's go to North Carolina. The far-left Democrat, Jamie Agner. He wants mass amnesty for millions of illegal aliens. How do we know this? Because he told us.
13: Do we want to create legal pathways for them to be here versus shutting the door on people and limiting immigration?
14: Immigrants built this country. We're all immigrants. And a study of history and economics will show you that immigration has benefited this country in so many different ways. It needs to be organized. Just having the open border and coming in chaotically doesn't work.
13: I don't think anybody was advocating an open border.
14: But to me, having the ability to bring people in that can contribute, that can be part of our communities, and people that have been here for 20 years and are part of our communities that still don't have legal status, finding some way for pathway to citizenship for those folks.
4: This is a guy that cares more about protecting criminal illegal aliens than the actual citizens of North Carolina. And he wants mass amnesty for all the illegal immigrants that are in this country. Roy Cooper, by the way, he has no idea that 25 hardened criminals that he released from prison went on to murder innocent North Carolinians. He was asked, right, about, you know, these people that he let go.
15: Need to be talking about.
16: Because some of those who were released did end up committing murders afterwards.
15: Well, I'm not sure about that.
4: Oh, he's not sure about that. Oh, okay, so that's how fast we can just move on from this. Roy Cooper, he's like, I didn't know a bunch of people were killed. I didn't know that there were victims of the 4,200 criminals that I released. And he's asked about it. And that was CNN, by the way. Mani Raju asking him that question. He's like, I didn't know they killed anybody. Of course he knows. Roy Cooper thinks North Carolinians are too stupid to remember that he released 4,200 criminals who went on to hurt more innocent victims, including killing some of them. And he thinks you're too stupid to understand it. So he goes out there and he says things like this.
17: And so we were able to find ways forward on crime legislation, on working to keep the public safe, which is something that everybody wants.
4: How did you keep people safe if you let 4,200 criminals go? And again, as CNN put it, CNN says, you let people go that kill people.
16: Some of those who were released did end up committing murders afterwards.
4: Well, that is CNN telling you it to your face, man. So I go back to the beginning, the note that I received. I don't think the Democrats are as extreme as you're saying they are. You're lying. Well, there are their own words. This is what they have said. When they tell you who they are, believe them. 1-877-381-3811. 1-877-381-3811. Ben Ferguson filling in for the great one, Mark Levin. We'll be right back.
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0: Welcome back. It is the Mark Levin Show. Ben Ferguson filling in for the great one. He is off today because of Yom Kippur, the holiday. He will be back with you tomorrow. I do want to get some of your phone calls in here. I did post up, as I mentioned earlier, that Mike Johnson audio from earlier that I played for you guys on X. You can follow me there at Ben Ferguson Show. Also got up on Instagram as well at Ben Ferguson Podcast. And don't forget, I do a podcast every day. It's called the Ben Ferguson Podcast. 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All right, let me get to your phone calls. 877-381-3811. 877-381-3811. Danny, Washington, D.C. Welcome. 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Ben Ferguson with you. Hi.
1: Hey, Ben. Good evening. A couple things that you said earlier in earlier segments that I wanted to touch on. But what I suspect, and I'm not a Democrat, when I was able to cast my first vote, Ronald Reagan was running for president, so I went for Reagan. But I'm no longer a Republican, because Republicans aren't the answer to the Democrats. We've got a few of them that don't need to be mentioned, because they, what they call them, rhinos. But things that people need to really pay attention to, and if you're smart, it scares you. You were talking about Orban a little bit ago, where people that were in support of him or in his cabinet when he was the leader of Hungary are now being targeted and so on and so forth. But
0: yeah, they are.
1: My father's Democrat.
0: By the way, Dan, do me a favor. Hold on. I got to take a hard break. All right. We'll come back. We got a lot more to talk about. It is the Mark Levin Show. Ben Ferguson with you. 877-381-3811. 877-381-3811. We'll be right back.
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8: News. I'm Sue Gossman. President Trump set to speak tomorrow before the United Nations General Assembly. Fox's Lucas Tomlinson.
9: He's going to be addressing nearly 130 world leaders and millions around the world, with the goal, among many, is to end the Iran war. Ending that war is a goal that so far has proved elusive.
8: The president will also meet with Middle Eastern allies. Vermont Senator Bernie Sanders delivering an address at Riverside Church in New York City ahead of the president's speech at the UN, where he warned of growing wealth inequality.
10: Never before in human history have so few people held so much wealth and so much power.
8: A recent Fox News poll found 63% of people believe the Trump administration has made the economy worse. 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
1: Welcome back. It is the Mark Levin Show. Ben Ferguson filling in for the great one. He will be back with you as he is celebrating Yom Kippur today. He'll be back with you tomorrow. And if you just joined us, we're talking about the midterm elections, the radicals on the left, and what they actually believe in. There was also a very interesting point that I wanted to bring up, and that is a lot of people have been asking about the polls. What do the polls show? Are the polls bad? How bad are the polls? Is it a disaster, these poll numbers? And look, I would love for the polls to look better than they do right now. I'll say that straight up. I really, really, really, really do. But did you know that the poll numbers also look really, really bad? Like, really, really bad right now for Democrats? You may not know that. You may have no idea that the poll numbers are actually really, really bad. They're not good. They're really, really bad. And the reason why I say they're really, really bad is because they should be through the roof right now if the American people actually, okay, if the American people actually supported these socialist Marxists and communists. A good friend of mine, Larry Kudlow, has a riff that he does every day on his show on Fox Business. And he said something interesting in his riff, which is polls are not votes. And if you, the Democrats want you to feel defeated. They want to inspire Democrats to be excited to go out and vote. They want Democrats to believe that they're about to just open up a can of whoopee on Republicans. And specifically, that means on Donald Trump. And so this is all a exercise in doom and gloom. This is what I also go back to what I said earlier about state-sponsored media. This is the media is an advocate and an actor, a state actor for the Democratic Party. And they know this. They're not dumb. Like, they're really, really smart. They know it. They understand it. They know their job right now. They know what they're supposed to do. They get it. Like, this is pretty clear. Like, this is not hard, folks. And so they want you to feel like this is a disaster. They want you to feel like that this is doom and gloom. They want you to feel like that there's no reason for you to even go out and vote because this is going to be such an uphill battle that you might as well just stay home and you should just be depressed about Republicans. And that's really what this is. Kudlow made an interesting point. I'm going to play part of it for you because I think it's important for you to hear what he had to say in his riff. Take a listen.
2: Well, folks, in the next 43 days, nobody should underestimate Mr. Trump and the GOP. And that's the subject of the riff. So, we've got 43 days till the midterms. The mainstream media may be hedging its bets about Democratic victory and Republican destruction. Now, one of the first cracks in the armor, an NBC poll shows Dems edging out Republicans 50-45 among registered voters. Looks like a nice lead, but is it really? The story notes that it's a lot slimmer edge than the 12-point lead Democrats had at the same point in the 2018 cycle for those midterms. Now, I've said a million times, polls aren't votes. So I'll say it again. Polls aren't votes. But this particular poll, by the way, undercuts Republicans by about 4 points at least, 40-44. I mean, after all, the GOP did carry 2024 with 50% plus. I mean, these are registered voters, not likely voters, but putting it all together, nonetheless, it is interesting, isn't it? My friends in the lefty media kinda pulling in your horns, aren't you? Then there's the front of this morning's Wall Street Journal. Republicans unleashing their fundraising advantage against the Democrats, all right? Now, I know money can't buy you love, but the GOP numbers are enormous. $204 million in just the first 18 days of September. That's $83 million more than Democrat ads. Wow. $62 million alone in Texas for Ken Paxton. That's compared to only $17 million for Democratic Socialist James Tallarico. Now, this doesn't include other PAC money, and perhaps most important, while the Republicans are running some really solid candidates, like Dan Sullivan in Alaska, Roger Marshall in Kansas, Mike Watley in North Carolina, Mike Collins in Georgia, love Michelle Tafoya in Minnesota and Mike Rogers in Michigan. Well, they're running those good candidates. Democrats are running these far left-wing socialist turkeys like Abdel El-Sayed and Peggy in Michigan, of course, Peggy Flanagan in Minnesota, the aforementioned Tallarico, far left Troy Jackson in Maine, Hassan Piker not far from center stage.
1: The point he's making, and he's absolutely right in what he's saying, is the polls are not votes. You look at the Democratic Party's messaging ahead of 2026 midterm elections, and all it is that orange man is bad. They're not running on you having a better life. They're not running on lowering your taxes. They're not running on deregulation. They're not running on lowering gas prices. Have you noticed that none of them have said they're going to lower gas prices? All they've said is Donald Trump's gas prices are too high. I also think that's interesting, right? They're like, well, he promised you $2 a gallon. Well, hold on a second. What about you guys? Like, what would y'all do? Oh, we would have it at $5, $6, $7, $8 a gallon. We're not trying to lower your gas prices. We're just telling you that Donald Trump's gas prices are higher than what he told you they were going to be. Like, you're not going to find a Democratic candidate out there. They will say, oh, well, you're hurting. And Donald Trump lied to you and said he was going to do all these amazing things and he didn't actually do it for you. That's their doom and gloom perspective. But they're not saying they would actually fix any of those issues at all. Which is another data point that I think should actually be brought up. And it goes back to just how crazy these lefties actually are. They are out there and they're telling you that Donald Trump is bad. Donald Trump is evil. Donald Trump is the worst person in the world. Let's just talk about one other example of this. The governor in Massachusetts is now planning to have home visits to every mother. This is what she said. Who has a child, and they're going to look at you and see if basically, like, do they believe you're fit enough to, I guess, keep the child? They're going to take a look at your house. They're going to take a look at you as a parent. They're going to take a look if they believe you're depressed or have postpartum, but they're going to come knocking on your door. I talked about this today on the Faulkner Focus with Harris Faulkner, and let me just let you hear the highlight.
3: Creepiest line of any governor in America this year. The award goes to this governor. Quote, everybody in the state, when you have a baby, you're going to have a home visit. And it's not just for your baby. We're also looking at you. We're seeing if we think something's wrong with you. We're looking to see if there's mental health issues. Maybe there's postpartum. This does not sound anything like help to me. This sounds like the government basically saying, you don't really get to raise your baby in those intimate hours after you bring your child home because we're knocking on the door. We're going to come in and check and see what we think you as a parent are doing wrong. This is more than just a nanny state. This is total home invasion by the federal government. I believe they have no right to be there, by the way. And it's one thing if it's voluntary. But let's be clear. The government didn't say this is voluntary. The governor said, we're coming into your home and we're looking at things far outside of just you having a child.
4: Yeah, you have to have a warrant. I mean, what are you going to come in? You're going to search me. You're going to search my baby. What piece of paper are you carrying from the government that allows you to do that, that is legal?
1: By the way, they're masquerading this as a $2 million, like, welfare program where we're just coming to help. We're the government. We're here to help you. No, we're the government. We're here to spy on you. We're the government. We're here to come into your house and harass you. We're the government. We're going to come in right after you have a child, and we're going to decide if we believe you should be able to keep your baby. That's what the governor said. I go back to the quote in Massachusetts. This is the sitting governor. This is even someone like running for office. The sitting governor telling you, I am going to come into your house and we're going to look at your child. We're knocking on your, on the door. Why are you knocking on the door? Well, we're going to take a look at, you know, what's under the hood. We're going to see what you're doing. We're going to see if we think that you are fit to be a parent, to be a mother, to be what we think what a good mother looks like. They have no right to, by the way, be in my house. Why should I, after I have a child, have to have you, for no reason, come into my house and then judge my parenting or judge me or judge what I'm looking at? This is incredibly invasive. And not just invasive. It is terrifying that you have a governor who is sitting there and saying, don't worry, we're the government, we're here to help you, and we're going to just walk into your house, and we're going to do whatever we want to do. By the way, I do love this line that just hit. It says, Massachusetts is being accused of government overreach for offering new parents a home nurse visit. You want to know, by the way, who does this? The British health system. The governor wants every new parent to have a government official come and knock on their door. This is the United States of America. I do not want the governor coming in, and I'll go back to this. I will play it for you. If you don't believe me, here's the governor in her own words.
5: Everybody in the state, when you have a baby, you're going to have a home visit. You're going to have a home visit within days, weeks, and that will be an opportunity for a healthcare provider to make an assessment.
1: Or come in and spy on you. Notice how she says an assessment. Everybody who has a baby will be visited in their home by a government-appointed healthcare provider to make an assessment. That is the most creepy line I have ever heard. She says, everybody in the state, when you have a baby, you're going to have a home visit for a healthcare provider to make an assessment. How many of you think this is a good idea? By the way, this is the same Massachusetts governor who boasted about blocking gas pipelines in her state and then complained that they can't get any gas. Like it's just wherever the radicals tell them to go, they will go.
5: Gas is so volatile, you know, and we don't even produce it here. And with Jones Act and other things, it's hard for us to even get it here, okay?
6: Remember, I stopped two gas pipelines from coming into this state.
1: Man, I wonder who's to blame, Governor. Oh, no, I blocked these gas pipelines, and then we don't have enough gas, and the prices go through the roof. And now I'm pointing the finger at some random person out there to let you know that this is the person that you should be blaming. Oh, wait, it's me. Now, you may say, in Massachusetts, why did she just come and say that everybody's going to come into your home and the government's going to come and knocking? This is a dog whistle because the result of the Lindsey Clancy postpartum breakdown. It resulted in the murder of her three children. So, of course, the government and the Democratic Party, they always do this. They say, hey, never let a crisis go to waste. We have a crisis right now. And in this crisis that we have right now, the Massachusetts governor says everyone who has a baby, you're going to have a home visit by a government healthcare provider to make an assessment for postpartum depression and other signs of mental health issues. I'll even play the longer version to give it even more context for you.
5: With our team over to Beth Israel Deaconess and met with moms and providers there and made an announcement that we are investing more in maternal health

0: En garde!
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2: Yourself during pregnancy, but there's not enough talk about what it's like after birth. And, you know, having those conversations earlier, making sure people know that resources are available.
3: Resources? You now call government invasion into your home a resource. Are you kidding me? This isn't a resource. This is scary as hell. This is government invasion. You're now coming in saying, I'm going to send in the government, my radical left healthcare workers. What if they see a Bible and they don't like it? What if they see a MAGA sign and they don't like it? What if they see a Trump hat and they don't like it? What if they see a conservative book on your bookshelf and they don't like it? And they say, hey, we're going to take your baby away from you. I'm not letting them in my house. No way in hell. And if I live in Massachusetts, well, by the way, I don't, and there's a reason why, and this is another example of the reason why. But for conservatives that are there, imagine if they see something in your house that they just don't like because of your political beliefs. What do I have to do? I have to whitewash my home of anything conservative before you come into my house after I've had a child so that you don't take the child away from me? When they tell you who they are, believe them. 1-877-381-3811. 1-877-381-3811. Ben Ferguson filling in for the great one. We'll be right back.
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Welcome back. 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Ben Ferguson filling in for the great one, Mark Levin. 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If you're on X, at Ben Ferguson Show. On Facebook as well, Ben Ferguson. You just put it in the search bar, you'll see it, and you can follow me there. 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And if you want to know what's happening in the White House every morning, I do a short podcast. It's called the 47 Morning Update. Each and every morning on the 47 Morning Update, I give you the top stories coming out of the White House. It's like 10 to 12 minutes long, so it's really fast-paced, and you'll know everything that's happening each morning when you wake up. So grab the 47 Morning Update as well. All right, I want to put a story in front of you real quick that's an important one. It's one that's not being covered, and that's why I want to tell you about it. A Gaza, quote, journalist, and I use that word in quotations because he's not, who's met with Mayor Mamdani, has been honored with a Nobel Peace Prize nomination. And the spot on the Times Magazine 100 list has now admitted that he buried footage of Israeli hostages being beaten by a Palestinian mob on October the 7th, 2023. Now, why would he admit to burying this footage? Well, he said it was in order to protect the perpetrators. Not to protect the victims, but to protect the terrorists. The photographer also revealed that all media in Gaza is controlled by Hamas, the terrorist organization, through a single WhatsApp group. And the terror group will target any journalist who publishes criticism. The man, who's become one of the most famous journalists, quote, in Gaza, was in the territory on October the 7th when Hamas, well, marched the hostages taken from Israel through the streets of Gaza, where all hell broke loose. And what did he do? I did not publish those videos. There's your journalist who the left loves telling you what he hid from you. I'm out of time, my friends. God bless America. Mark Levin will be back with you tomorrow. Have a great rest of your night.

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9: Down in the Big Apple. I'm Sue Guzman, Fox News. And President Trump in New York City is going to deliver a speech at the United Nations General Assembly Tuesday, but he sat down Monday with New York Mayor Zohra Mamdani for their third in-person meeting.
10: President Trump joined Mayor Mamdani following their meeting on issues relative to New York City, including a housing initiative Mayor Mamdani is pushing for.
11: 12,000 homes, 30,000 jobs, the prospect of an entire new neighborhood in a city where housing is the number one cost.
10: President Trump said it's a project he's been watching, noting the government's potential role in it.
12: You're going to need a lot of federal approvals and probably some federal money to do it.
10: One media question noted a Democratic mayor, quote, rolling out the red carpet for the president. But President Trump did compliment Mayor Mamdani, saying he would hopefully be a great mayor. In New York, Grinnell Scott, Fox News.
9: Iran is expected to be the main topic of President Trump's speech at the UN.
13: President Trump getting ready for his big address here at the United Nations, where he's going to be addressing nearly 130 world leaders and millions around the world, with the goal, among many, is to end the Iran war, a goal that so far has proved elusive. Iran is not just the only war that President Trump wants to end. It's also Russia's war on Ukraine, just days after Ukraine launched its largest drone attack of the war against Russia. We heard from Ukrainian President Volodymyr Zelensky. He says he's very excited to meet with President Trump. President Trump's also meeting with Persian Gulf allies on the sidelines here. And also for the first time, President Trump meeting with Venezuela's new leader, Delcy Rodriguez. And the president's also meeting with Britain's new prime minister.
9: Fox's Lucas Tomlinson. And most airline travel has resumed normal operations. Technicians have repaired data lines that failed at key regional air traffic control centers in the Northeast. 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
9: At least two people are dead in a helicopter crash during wildfire operations in Northern California. Fox's Kristen Goodwin has more.
16: The Federal Aviation Administration revealing two Fly Precision crew members were killed when their helicopter crashed while fighting the Dome Fire in Yosemite National Park Sunday. Reps for Fly Precision, an Oregon-based aviation company, saying in a statement they are devastated by the loss of their two team members, asking for privacy and compassion for their families. The FAA and the National Transportation Safety Board is investigating the cause of the crash. The Dome Fire in California's Mariposa County has ripped through more than 3,000 acres after igniting last Tuesday. According to CAL FIRE, it's 15% contained. Kristen Goodwin, Fox News.
9: During a tight Senate race, Minnesota Lieutenant Governor Peggy Flanagan's connected to a Medicaid fraud investigation in Minnesota. Her friend, Nimco Ahmed, runs an autism center called Milestone Development Center. Fox's Christina Coleman.
17: That very center is now under investigation for fraud by the Minnesota Department of Human Services, in addition to a different agency called Spectrum Therapy Center, adding to the growing number of these ongoing fraud investigations. Authorities stopped both Milestone Development Center and Spectrum Therapy Center from participating in the Medicaid program, and both agencies are now appealing that move.
9: A long-running legal fight over Missouri's congressional map took yet another turn today. Federal appeals panel ruling in favor of the new districts backed by President Trump, even though the Supreme Court has blocked those districts from being used in the November election. Three-judge panel says Missouri should use the new Republican-drawn House districts for the midterms as it did in the August primary. The ruling has no immediate impact because the federal appellate panel delayed the effect of its order for a week, and that is to allow time for any kind of appeal. I'm Sue Guzman. This is Fox News.
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0: Lindsey Clancy never asked for forgiveness and never asked to see her not yet dead son. But she did ask for her lawyer. Millions. The idea of illegal immigration always remains abstract and in statistical concepts, so large it's hard to actually envision. But we now know exactly where millions of illegal immigrants, Cuban, Venezuelan, Colombian, moved in America. Who moved to your town? And why is everybody so fascinated and obsessed with pickles? With David Marcus and Gino Bisconti. Will Kane Country, streaming live at the Will Kane Country YouTube channel, the Will Kane Country Facebook page. 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David Marcus, 2 days. Dan, comedian Gino Bisconti.
1: Hey, hey.
0: Out with this here. So let's talk about Converse for a minute.
1: All right.
0: So this is pretty, this is, I assume you guys have seen this image at this point. So Converse has had to pull this ad because of outrage. Now, I'm not going to tell you, okay, you can see the headline. If everybody's watched on YouTube or Facebook, you can see the headline. I kind of wish that headline wasn't there.
2: Sorry.
0: Because I just want you to look at the image for a minute. Do you see something problematic? Because here's my take, guys. If you're listening on Spotify, Apple, or radio, what you see is five pairs of Converse, only one of which are being worn. Three of them are sitting on the ground. One of them is floating up in the air. The ones being worn, it looks like the person wearing it has like a white dress on. I mean, it goes down to mid-shin, whatever this white, sheety dress is. And the final pair is kind of floating in the air. I do think if you peer long enough now, you can see that that's a person holding that pair, right? That's a hand. Mm-hmm. So they're holding it by their side. All right, and then it's lit from above. The entire thing is lit from above in the shape of a star, the Converse star. Okay, so here's the punchline. Everybody says it's racist. It's KKK imagery. Everybody's offended. Converse says, I'm sorry. We messed up. You know, they said the magic words. We will do better. And pulled it down. And it's fun for a minute. It's like, how does this pass dozens, literally dozens of people's job, who it is to ensure that you're never canceled, that you never... But this is one of those things that I looked at and I'm like, man, I really have to squint to even see what everybody's outraged about. They say it looks like a KKK hood and a...
2: That's a stretch.
0: And I guess... that's what they're saying, though, Dan.
2: I know, but that's a stretch.
3: It's
0: somebody hanging.
2: No, KKK members don't wear Converse either. Saying.
3: I could take five hits of solid 1990s Felix the Cat acid blotter, and I wouldn't see that in this image. It's just not there. I mean, it just isn't. It's like, in order to see that, I think that your brain has to be so... completely focused on race
2: and looking for it
3: all the
0: yes!
3: time. There's no other way you could possibly see that. You have to be looking for it in a glass of milk. I mean, this is crazy town.
0: Hold on, okay. So are we on the same page? On I want to see Kino's here too.
1: Yeah,
0: like the idea that this got through dozens of people, that's kind of funny, because you know for a fact these ad agencies and Converse's marketing department are chock full of lefties, right? You yeah. know it. You just yeah. know it, okay? And it's funny to go, oh my God, you idiots didn't see this. But my take, and I think David's is too, is I don't think anybody would have seen it. I don't think anybody in that ad department, creative department, photographer, anybody ever would have looked at that and goes, man, that's kind of KKK.
1: If I can just say yes to everything you said, the simple statement is, how come you didn't see it? Because I wasn't looking for it. There are literally things running around on Instagram, not the stuff you look at, Will, but there's stuff on Instagram where I think I saw it, honest God, with two Sesame Street characters, and they're like, if you listen for Grover saying this, you'll hear it. If you listen for him to say, for him saying this, and it's like the F-bomb, you'll hear it because you see what you're I'm wearing Converse. I wear them all the time because I'm trying to think why. Because I'm a man. I'm a child of the 80s, and we wore them. I never say, hey, let me see if a K-pop star is pushing Converse. You don't see until you're looking for it. And this is what the left is. The left is looking for trouble. The left says us white people are the racists when we're like, if we were racist, the last thing we would do is put that out. Okay? We would be like, oh, look at that. That looks like the stuff we wear at our meetings. Make sure we don't put it in the, you know what I mean? While I bought these sneakers with my check from the Southern Poverty Law Center. Stop it!
2: But the hanging thing, too, is a stretch, too. We all hold our shoes like that when they're off. You know what I mean? It's just the look.
0: Yeah, well, you can't see the hand. That's the trick on that, Dan, right? It's really hard to see the hand in the shadow.
2: True.
1: Yeah. Yeah. So again, that's why we see it when we look for it, but no one's looking for it. Because if you said...
0: No, look, I'm telling you, the first I heard of this was on local radio this morning. I was listening to Sports Talk Radio this morning, and they were talking about it, and their take was the conventional take. Ooh, it's pretty bad. Oh, how did they not see that? So I had to go, you know, I got home, and I'm like, let me go see what this image is. Let me Google this. And I'm like, it's hard to think. You have to put yourself in the mindset of seeing it without somebody already telling you what you're supposed to see. And the problem is we're all getting the story after they're telling us what to see. And so the internet is only running with what they were told to see. So this is what I think happens, right? One dude, half a dozen, saw it, drove it, and then everybody else is like, oh, now I see it. Now I see it.
1: Yes.
0: I guess. Another thing is we live in a time, we know this statistically true, where I think this is true, where people are losing their ability to be fluent in non-spoken communication. Do you see what I'm saying? Like, people are losing the ability to read other people's faces, know how to behave non-verbally around other people, body posture, like the internal monologue dying. All of this is dying. Like, people are not super plugged in to the waves underneath the surface of human communication. And now I'm supposed to believe they all got this. They didn't get this.
3: There's another level to this that is important, though, which is that throughout the 21st century, a little bit before, but mostly throughout the 21st century, the left has completely divorced intent from racism, right? In most of the 20th century, racism was defined at least partially by intent. It didn't even have to be hatred necessarily, but you had to at least be intending to be racist in order to be racist. Then we entered the world of microaggressions. Oh, you're a racist and you don't even know that what you're doing is racist. That's clearly the allegation here. There's nobody calling for this person to be fired because they think that they intentionally put a KKK image into a thing. Nobody's saying that. What they're saying is, oh, you should have been more sensitive. But to Gino's point, to what?
1: Yeah,
3: I mean, there's nothing to be sensitive about here, but it doesn't matter. As long as, unless you're Jewish, if you're a minority and say this offends me, then you automatically have to sort of accept, okay, this must be offensive.
2: Is there a world in which they put this out knowing it might be controversial on purpose to drum up this? You don't think so?
3: It's too vague.
1: Here's why I don't think so, simply put.
2: Like the Sydney Sweeney thing.
1: Were smart and they have an opportunity to do that because they could literally be like, we're not taking it down because when we put it up, we weren't looking for that. You know what I mean? You can make this look like anything. You could put khakis instead of the dress and we could pretend those shoes are on Mike McCarthy. Oh, the Chargers again. You can see whatever you're looking for. And if Converse had a pair, then they would be like, no, we're keeping this up because if you're racist and see that, please don't buy our sneakers.
2: Right.
1: Like, then they could
2: commit. But we are talking about Converse, though. When was the last time you have? Yeah.
1: Yeah. So that's great, but they shouldn't take it down. Because you're kind of admitting
0: it
1: does.
0: Okay, so racism throughout our life had to have intent. I can't help but think about when I called Vince last week the G word. So, since Gino's here, and Gino's last name is Bisconti, I have an expert on this.
1: Yeah.
0: I didn't know that's a bad word.
1: It's not.
0: Gino?
1: It's not. Let me tell you.
3: What did you say, Will?
1: Ginny. He said Ginny, right? Yeah. The only...
3: He didn't say WAP?
1: You know what? You know, WAP, Ginny, we don't care.
0: Hold on. Hold on, Gino. Hold on. Keep the Italian expertise on the sidelines for one
1: what
0: more minute.
1: Is it?
0: David. David, that went through my head. I was like, that's the bad word.
3: Oh, right.
0: This is the okay word. You know, nicer that literally went through my head. I was talking with a buddy about it this morning. It's one of those words. Now I'm using the G word. that sounds endearing. It sounds.
1: Yeah, we're not offended.
0: It doesn't have a harsh connotation to it whatsoever. It's like, it sounds like, oh, that's a funny word.
1: It's not a mean word. Yeah, I can see
3: it. If you put them together, you get like Wop Guinea Bastard,
1: I could see if you were spelling Guinea with two G's. That might be offensive.
2: Yeah.
1: But you want to know the offensive G word for me as an Italian? Gravy. And I hate when people go, it's gravy. Now, anyone that says it's gravy, not sauce, is trying too hard to be Italian and make us all look like... what's the line from The Godfather? I don't care how many Dago Guinea Wops go. I'm German-Irish. Listen, my Mick Kraut friend. I don't care. Like, that's the beauty of this... The beauty of this country is people like worry about stuff like this because we're all here, okay? But this is how you know racist. Like, people are like, don't say this word, don't say that word. I'm on the air a lot, and I've never dropped a racial slur and gone, oops. You know what I mean? Did you ever see the classic clip of the guy? He's like, what a weekend. We got barbecue, and we went to the N-Word League Museum. Only he didn't say it. He just said the bomb, and the guy's looking at him like, these are the people that I don't want to hang out with off air. Like the guy that got caught when he goes F capital of the world, the Reds guy, the Cincinnati Reds announcer that started the Nick.
0: Yeah.
1: I mean, these are like no one in like they always try and blame like the white guys in media. Oh, they're racist. Trust me. You know the racists. They're the ones that accidentally say stuff. But as an Italian, my buddy said it perfectly. It's like, Gino, you wake up in the morning, the mandolin music starts playing, you check on the tomatoes in the bathtub. I'm the luckiest man alive. I'm a guinea, I'm a wop, I wear a wife beater. Stop thinking these words, they can be hateful, but they're not. They're endearing. Sorry.
0: Gino, remember, where are you from?
3: The Asian guy... announced a basketball game because his last name was Lee.
1: Yeah, that was during the chink Robert, in the armor
0: no,
1: stuff.
0: You didn't. It was a football game. Wasn't basketball.
3: A football game.
0: And his name was Robert Lee.
1: Yeah.
0: Wasn't just Lee. His name was Robert Lee. Yeah, and they
3: so
0: were
3: he
0: like,
3: can't work? The band can't work?
0: I think we got to pull Robert off the game.
1: By the way, if I can, because I'm born and raised on a farm, Vineland, New Jersey, Bisconti Farms, the Bridgetta Farm. Shout out to my family, my brother Max Lodes. Like, I grew up in a Norman Rockwell painting, and like, we had every race, and no one cared. And then you come to New York, like, you got to be. I live in East Harlem. I see more minorities on my 5-minute walk to the subway. It's a 10-minute walk, but I run. These people are dangerous. It's a joke from the act, but I mean, it's like,
0: well,
1: no
0: I was
1: one
0: wondering
1: cares.
0: If gravy was a New Jersey thing.
1: Italians
2: in Connecticut say it too.
1: Yeah.
3: It's like North Jersey.
2: Yeah.
1: But
2: yeah.
1: No one.
3: They don't say it in Philly.
1: No one cares if you say it or not. Real Italians don't care. But the ones that want to really let you know, oh, it's gravy. It's not. It doesn't matter.
0: Let's take a quick break, but continue this with David Marcus and Gino Bisconti when we come back on Will Cain Country.
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4: Welcome back to Will Cain Country. We're still hanging out with Fox News columnist David Marcus and comedian and host of In Hot Water, Gino Bisconti. 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
5: I don't have a ton of money in a bank account when I decide to run for office, so I had to hustle and make ends meet, which is the thing that you all are telling Gen Z.
6: So that's the American dream. You lived it.
5: That's not the American dream. So you don't.
6: So you don't. That's not living the American dream.
5: No, it's not.
6: How is it not?
5: That's not the American dream. Isn't driving Uber to barely make ends meet. The American dream is upward mobility and being able to have success.
6: You went from driving an Uber to being a politician.
5: Is success upward?
7: I cannot.
4: You know, the thing is, can I just say for a minute?
7: Please.
4: I think I've had that guy on my show.
7: He's
4: one
7: a good kid.
4: One of the things that you did there.
7: What?
4: One of the things that you did that totally undercut someone on a debate is you did the comedian thing, which is where you look away from him and you start looking to the crowd and you start clapping to the crowd. Because now he's like, I'm losing everybody. I'm losing the audience. And I don't know. I can't just beat one guy. I got to beat them all. You know?
7: It was a mean trick. In his defense, he's a good kid, and the problem is he's more of a kid, you know. And if you watch that whole thing, we were joking around. He was doing bits with me. Like at one point, I went on.
4: Really?
7: I went one point because he said he was tax the billionaires, and I said, "Hey, you want to get drunk?" Every time he says tax the billionaires or says every Gen Z has a side hustle, which is I said influencer OnlyFans, and he looks at me without missing a beat. And this was the third time I went up there. He goes, "How do you know so much about Gen Z OnlyFans?" Said that to me. And I go, we're not going to talk about that. And it was a fun back and forth, but the kid is just too young. He talks in bumper stickers, and I really got along great with him. But you know who said it perfectly watching that clip? And Jillian Michaels said she was watching it, and she goes, "This kid is living the American dream, and all he has to say is, I'm the American dream." He should be pushing what he is, and instead, he's playing the liberal victim card. And that's a sin.
4: How'd you end up there?
7: Jubilee. I did it a couple months ago because they want boomers, which I'm not. I'm born like 69, well, December 29, 68. And there's no boomers on YouTube, thank God. Unfortunately, they're still watching CNN, which thank God they're banned. I know we can't talk about that, but people need to be punished. So they get the as old as they can. So they get elder Gen X's. And if you look at the comments on that, they all live in their echo chamber. They're like, "Oh, you're loud. You're my favorite word. I don't know if you know this. I can be infuriating." I was all these things. And I'm just like, why don't you leave this echo chamber? And this touches back on what you said a few minutes ago. If you leave this echo chamber and go, look, it's going viral how dumb your guy looks, but this is why we've lost that capacity for genuine conversation. This is why if me and you are hanging out at a bar while I'm screaming about McDaniel, you're like, "Hey, Guinea, calm down. We're getting a drink here." And we're laughing. I'm not like, "What did you call me?" And we're losing that, and the left thrives on that. There's literally...
8: I think there's something distinctly generational here, and I recently had an interaction where I kind of felt it. Like, millennials claim that they were lied to, and I don't know if this is true or not because I'm not a millennial and I wasn't a parent of a millennial, but they claim that their parents or teachers or somebody told them, if you get the degree, if you get the piece of paper, then you can have whatever job you want at whatever salary you want, and that's how it works. Nobody told me that.
7: You were raised right.
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13: 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Good blocking on the left side, and Gaines will go in untouched, and Broncos will have the ball twice, score twice.
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13: Throwing the ball down the middle. He's got a receiver out there. Quentin Brown caught at the 35. Turns on the Jets. 10-5. I think he's into the end zone. He is.
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15: Fox News, I'm Deborah Valentine. President Trump Tuesday speaking at the UN General Assembly in New York and meeting with world leaders.
16: He's going to be addressing nearly 130 world leaders and millions around the world with the goal, among many, is to end the Iran war. Ending that war is a goal that so far has proved elusive.
15: Fox's Lucas Tomlinson reporting from New York. In a recent Fox News poll, 51% of registered voters say they'd vote for the Democratic candidate in their district as President Trump urges voters to pretend he's on the ballot. Texas Senator Ted Cruz tells Fox's Hannity conservatives need to unify in November.
17: The challenge for us is that we need to get conservatives, we need to get libertarians, we need to get moderates, we need to get just ordinary common sense thinking people to show up.
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4: Welcome back to Will Cain Country. We're still hanging out with Fox News columnist David Marcus and comedian and host of In Hot Water, Gino Bisconti. So, David, where are you right now?
8: I am in Lexington, Minnesota, which is a suburb a little north of Minneapolis.
4: All right, covering cool. The Senate race. Yeah, but this is going to tie into something you're seeing, I'm sure, reporting on as well. I found this fascinating. The AP did this, and the Daily Wire did it. All right, so millions illegally crossed the border. New data shows where they went. All right, this I texted my TV staff this morning. I said, listen, the illegal immigration conversation, and for that matter, forget that, the legal immigration conversation, it's hard. It's like only ever getting the score of the football game. You don't actually know what happened in the game. Like, maybe you could if it's 42-0. You got a good sense of what happened in that game. But my point is, the immigration story is personal, and it's always treated as statistical. It is something that people experience in their lives. You experience your town or your neighborhood changing, or the crime, or whatever. Or, by the way, the good sides, too, because there are good sides to immigration, too. I'm not here to say, but you experience this. And you know, I just think also this is acute for me right now in Texas, because there's such a, obviously, if anybody's plugged in the internet knows, there's a huge conversation about Indian migration in Texas. And the point beyond the political divide is this is something people actually experience. Do you see what I'm saying? All of a sudden your high school is like this, or your grocery store is like that, or the mosque or the Hindu temple is like that, right? And it's just like, it's part of your daily life, and your daily life changes. So I was curious when this came out to see, well, what are we talking about, where people ended up living? Because this is how people actually experience migration. And I wrote this down. Dan, you have this. This shows a couple of towns.
0: Yeah, just a few.
4: Louisville, Kentucky's migration is 70% from Cuba. I found this one fascinating. Wow. Odessa, Texas, 70% Cuban. That's so wild to me. So, Odessa, you know, historically, that's very far west. That's the oil basin. That's going to be Mexican. You know, Mexican and white. And I've heard my in-laws who lived out there say a bunch of Cubans are moving here. And you're like, why and how? And it's because they're crossing the border, by the way. Aurora, Colorado, Colombia, Paterson, New Jersey.
0: Peru. Interesting.
4: Yeah, so you can keep going. Silicon Valley, Indian. Salt Lake City, Venezuelan. Tulsa, Oklahoma, Mexican. But, and you're like, oh, yeah, of course. No. Specifically women and children, so that which is a rarity, because normally you get the, as it's phrased, military age males that come over, and for some reason women and children are moving to Tulsa. Mexican women and children.
7: Are these, forgive my ignorance, are these legal or illegal? I'm sorry, I'm so dense here.
4: These are illegal.
7: Okay, sorry.
4: Illegal.
7: Sorry, just making sure.
4: No, but Gino, I think the conversation is worthy of having in both categories.
7: Sure.
4: Right? Because this is what people do. They move in migration patterns. They live around people that look like them, live like them, and so forth. So, I mean, there's a reason that New York and the Northeast is where most of the Italian population is, right?
8: But only for a matter of time.
0: Yeah, you can't say that.
8: Only for a matter of time.
4: How long?
8: Well,
4: how long, David?
8: That's the very important question. So take Minnesota, for example, right? Starting in the 80s, late 70s, there were two distinct groups that started to come to the Minneapolis area. There were the Hmong people, a sort of Asian group of minority people, and there was the Somali community. If you look at a heat map 30 years later of where Somalis live in Minneapolis and where the Hmong live in Minneapolis, the Hmong are all over the place. Some are in the suburbs, some are in the city, some, right? Just like the Italians left Bensonhurst and went to Long Island, just like the Irish left Bay Ridge and went wherever the hell the Irish went. But when you look at the Somali neighborhood over 30 years, it's just Somali. This is what you see in Springfield, Springfield, Ohio. The Haitian community is the Haitian community. There really is no effort to branch out. And that's where I think you really run into trouble, because you get what you have in Europe, which are essentially these ethnic enclaves or ghettos where nobody else goes, and that play by their own set of often fraudulent rules.
4: Well, actively fail to assimilate. And yes. Now you're talking about when you have a population where that's happening to anyone, you now have a society fraying at the seams. Like that's a historical fact. By the way, the how long is fascinating. Let's stick with Italians.
7: Sure.
4: This is back to the Guinea joke. I did not grow up with Italians. Okay, I'm from a small town in Texas.
0: Still so fascinating.
4: If you grew up in Dallas,
7: that's why you.
4: If you grew
7: eat
4: up in
7: crap.
4: Dallas, you.
7: That's why you don't you know might, what to you, eat. You, what did you have for dinner last night? What did you eat, Will?
4: My leftovers,
7: yeah,
4: tacos.
7: There you go. There you go. You
0: bean give, chilies.
7: You give me half an eggplant. Let that go. You give me half an eggplant, a little ricotta. I'll make you a nice little day. Hey, come on. Anyway, go on. I'm sorry. I wanted to.
4: But,
7: I wanted
4: on,
7: to give
4: you
7: it
4: in
7: up.
4: Dallas.
7: Yeah.
4: Then you would have a little bit of Italian, but not much, not much. But. So my point is the Italian migration happened in the early 1900s. Well, it's basically, what is it, 1900 through 1930, I think is the big Italian push in that range.
8: Yeah.
4: And it's still largely, I would argue, it is still largely to this day in that same area. It might have moved from Bensonhurst to Staten Island, but it's Staten Island, New Jersey, Philly. It's the Northeast. It's not Atlanta.
8: Yeah, but that's where, like,
4: you know?
8: But that's where, like, a quarter of the country lives, or maybe even 2/3 of the country lives there.
7: Yeah, New Jersey's the most
4: that's
7: densely
4: true.
7: Populated
4: that's
7: state.
4: True.
7: Yeah.
8: I mean, the move for Italians was from Little Italy to Bensonhurst, and then onward and upward and intermarrying. And that was also a thing, though, that happened with Italians and Irish and Germans and Polish, and is they all had the Catholic Church. So by the second or third generation, the Polish guy's marrying the Irish girl, the Irish guy's marrying the Italian. And so you just get these sort of like, and then eventually Protestants come into the mix.
0: 17% live in the Northeast.
4: Hey, I want to go back to this. How long? David, both of you guys know the Northeast better than me. As recently as the 1980s, you could say there were Irish neighborhoods. Hell's Kitchen was Irish. Okay. Mm-hmm. It was still Irish. The Westies in the 1980s. I lived in New York for 15 years. There's not really much. Is there Irish neighborhoods anymore? Are there Irish suburbs?
7: Not that I've noticed.
8: Hell's Kitchen is to the extent that a lot of the, and some of them are in fact illegal bartenders, will live around there.
7: Yeah.
8: Because you go to an Irish pub in New York and they have
0: there's
8: an Irish waitstaff somehow.
7: I think that's more in Jersey. Like, my mother growing up would always go to Wildwood and it was great. Now Wildwood is just overrun with Russians and Irish that come, and I don't mean that in a mean way, it sounds it, but that's where they all, that's the only place I notice them. I don't notice
8: half my Irish neighborhood in Northeast Philly moved to Wildwood, which I didn't realize till I went to cover an event in Wildwood recently, and I'm talking to people and they're all from Longcrest, and like I knew half of them, and I'm like, what's going on?
0: They all went to Boston, the Irish. That's southy, that's where the Irish are, really.
7: Yeah. The Italians we get here, like, we're very simple people, and I'm not even kidding. It's like, this is perfect. Like, I
8: but
7: always
8: aren't,
7: say...
8: Aren't, like, half of Americans or some ridiculous amount, like, part Irish anyway at this point? Because that's a much older stock. I mean, the Irish immigration really starts in the 1840s and 1850s.
4: Well, it's twofold. It's twofold, David. You've got the Scotch-Irish, which are basically Scottish, right? That's what I would be descended from. And that's 1700s type immigration. But the Irish population that really stayed in New York and did all that, that's mid 1800s stuff. That's 1850s, 1860s type thing.
7: If you want to know how simple the lives of Italians are, and I'm not, you know what the word for car is in Italian? Macchina. Now let me explain. Someone invented the car over 100 years ago, and
4: machine.
7: they said this is the machine. Well, what if someone makes a better machine, like one that could fly or go to the moon or calculate things in seconds? And the guy's sitting there with his wine going, shut up. This is it. We're done. It's the machine. That's how simple
4: that's the machine.
7: That's the machine. Well, what if they go to the moon? Would you just get the regatta and the gabagool and let it go? That's how simple the Italians live. And
0: I have a breakdown of ancestry in the United States if you want. English is one at about 47 million. German, 41 to 45 million. Irish, 30 to 32 million. Mexican, 38 million. Italian, 17 million.
4: Woo! I would bet that English and Irish is not a clean distinction. I'll bet you that it's not.
8: I think by the late 20th century, you're right.
4: Both.
8: But I do think prior to that is a religious one, and that the Scotch-Irish you're describing would mostly have been Protestant. Not all, but mostly have been Protestant. And then the Irish from the Irish wave of the 1840s and 50s.
4: That's exactly right.
0: It says it here,
4: And those Scotch-Irish populated the South. They came in not through Ellis Island, or they came in through Virginia. And they're the people that are, you know, honestly, West Virginia, Kentucky, Tennessee, and then on down. And ultimately into Texas. Let's take a quick break, but continue this with David Marcus and Gino Bisconti when we come back on Will Kane Country.
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3: 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That's what we do.
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2: I'm much more comfortable with these groups. Like, I would imagine, for example, that the second or third generation of the Colombians or the Peruvians are much more likely to just assimilate into American life than the Somalis in Minnesota are, or than the Haitians in Springfield, Ohio are, for a whole host of reasons, including the way the government treats them and kind of encourages them. It's also an important distinction between refugees and immigrants, because there's this implicit deal with a refugee where there's always this possibility of like, oh, well, we might send you back, right? But then at the point when you've been a refugee for 10 years and you've got three kids, like, what does that mean anymore? I'm just more comfortable with the groups where I see active assimilation happening when I don't see it.
3: The refugee mindset is less to assimilate. Like, I'm not really living here.
2: Wouldn't it have
3: staying
2: to be?
3: Here.
2: If part of your thought I may go back. Right?
3: Look at
2: how Ilhan Omar talks about Somalia, right? I mean, like, that's not the way I talk about Ireland or Gino talks about Italy. That's a much more right now we need to be involved in Somalia kind of situation.
3: What about the H-1B worker? That has a presumption of temporariness to it as well.
2: It's a great question.
4: Well, yeah, but yeah. What is temporary? Like, temporary is starting to finally mean temporary under Trump, because these people never temporary meant permanently. Like, didn't the Supreme Court just have to rule that temporary? And a couple people think temporary means permanent. Like, if you don't get that,
3: it's still held up.
4: Yeah,
3: too.
4: Yeah. And if you don't get that, like, people aren't using their common sense anymore. I don't know if you've ever been to Somalia. Thank God you have not. The average temperature is 2 degrees below the sun. So when they come to America, where do they go? The coldest of the contiguous 48 states. You don't think this is a ploy by the left? And you said it, Dave, to keep them there, to keep them in a little place where they can do all their fraud and stay tightly knit. And no one seems to understand, like, these people are not here to assimilate. Okay,
2: yeah.
4: They're here to overtake, and it's just common sense. Why are they in Minnesota? And again, what gets me about this is Donald Trump literally said, "Do you have a phone? Here's what I'll do: I will buy your plane ticket, I will give you money, and I'll start your immigration process legally." And anyone that's here now that didn't take that, didn't miss the opportunity. They didn't want to leave. They don't want to leave. They're hiding from us, and they need to be dragged. I'll say it: dragged out by ICE. And if anyone is sitting, and by the way, if you get the chance, watch that thing on Netflix, 911 Generation. They spend 80 minutes to do 10 minutes calling Trump a terrorist. It is garbage. I got
2: to
4: cancel Netflix.
2: We might need to slow down. Well, not slow down. We might need to stay a little mellow on the dragging people around thing until after the midterm. That is definitely one big difference between the last time I was in Minnesota in the winter and now, is that in the winter, the Alex Preddy death and the ICE, the wine moms chasing around ICE, everything, that was a huge story that was overshadowing the fraud story. That's not the case anymore. I think Noam and Bovino have been treated a little unfairly, because I think that was all very intentional, to Gino's point, to get people to self-deport, and it kind of worked. But over the past 6 months, I think there's been a pullback, and maybe it's even just they've gotten better at this really new challenge of there's crazy people who are going to follow us around in our minivans, right? Yeah. I mean, I don't know that they got training for that prior to the crazy people deciding to chase them in their minivans, which is absolutely insane thing to do.
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6: I saw headlines that said, you know, killer mom and baby murderer, monster, and none of them were accurate. I believe that it was her mental illness that caused that. So I shared those words. And I think when it comes to forgiveness, I also felt that if I didn't get there, I would be eaten up inside forever.
7: Did you ask Lindsay why she did it?
6: I asked her if she remembered it.
7: And what did she say?
6: She said it was like a dream.
8: Yeah.
5: I haven't seen the whole thing because I don't know what's wrong with YouTube TV, but after the Cowboy game ended, I remembered that was on, and I couldn't rewind or start from the beginning 60 minutes. And then you have to wait 24 hours. So I haven't watched the whole thing. Did he say he thought she was not guilty by reason of insanity right there?
9: Essentially.
5: Is that what he said?
10: To imply it, yeah.
9: It wasn't her.
5: Wow.
10: And that'll lead...
5: Yeah, but you know what...
10: Sorry, go.
5: You know what undercuts it? It's the second part which caught my attention. She hasn't asked him for forgiveness.
9: Yeah.
5: And I didn't know this. I didn't know that the son lived for 4 days.
10: I didn't
5: and
10: know that.
9: Jesus.
5: He laid with the son, talked to the son, you know, all that. Lindsay was lucid during those 4 days. She never asked to see her son.
9: Nope.
5: She never asked, you know, but they say Lindsay, when she woke up, immediately asked for a lawyer. Like, that's not, to me... That's not an insane person who's now seen the light, who's come out of their psychosis.
9: But she didn't fully kill herself. I mean, she tried to, but someone who's in a psychosis probably would have gone through with it. I mean, it just seems like she had some self-preservation left.
10: Yeah, I'm happy to say I don't have a lot to weigh in because I can't follow this. This is something that just is so insane to me, and you hear it, and I'm jaded. Like, the first thing I said was, because my wife was telling me, she's like, it's like, well, she was on a lot of meds, and I always blame one parenting to the pharmaceutical industry, and I'm just an old Gen Xer who thinks like that. Like, who raises their kids to kill their kids? Who says, you know what, I'm on drugs, I think I need more drugs, and then I can't follow the rest of it. And everything you tell me just makes me be like, thank God I'm not following this anymore. It's terrible. She's a murderer. That's
5: yeah,
10: it.
5: It's terrible.
10: And you saw the clip.
5: You're right.
10: You saw the clip of that chick from Gail, whatever. She's like, oh, I need to process this. What do you need to process? That a black Republican said she's guilty and I won't hear anything else? I listened, but right. Nothing you said. Swear. And then you get people on the left can't trip over themselves quickly enough. We all saw the clip of that woman saying, and he just couldn't get. She literally said, just couldn't get past the fact he brutally murdered three children. She used the word brutally. Yeah, we couldn't get past. Who can get past that? What am, to quote,
5: right.
10: watch me make the t-shirt from the Jubilee. What am I missing? How'd it look? Did I nail it?
9: No.
10: But I mean, what am I missing there? You killed your three kids. Your three kids.
5: Have they done a Jubilee on this?
9: Oof, they should.
5: I would actually be fascinated by that.
9: I think a lot of relationships
5: one dude.
9: Warned.
5: Yeah. One, recreate the jury box.
10: Yeah.
9: Yes.
5: One dude that says she's guilty, surrounded by all these other people.
9: Yeah. That dude's out now, right? By the way, I was out Friday, but...
10: They're doxing him or something, I heard.
9: Yeah, he has a GoFundMe. It's like $400,000. I would not want to be... Yeah. Known, right? I there's no world.
10: Well, they doxed him. He didn't want to be known, right?
9: Yeah. Damn, man.
10: Like, he didn't come out and say, I did it. They doxed him, or am I? And again, I'm asking. I wasn't following it that closely.
5: All right, Gino, we'll see you on the next Jubilee. Maybe you'll be back here before that happens, but you can always check Gino out at In Hot Water. That's where you can
10: just follow me on X, Gino Biscani. Will, thank you so much, buddy.
5: Always good to see you, buddy. Thank you. Thank you to David Marks as well, Fox News columnist. Thank you as well for following us on Spotify or Apple. And we'll see you again next time.
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12: Trump in New York. I'm Deborah Valentine, Fox News. President Trump and New York City's Mayor Zoran Mamdani discussed their third in-person meeting on prospects of cooperation. Here's Fox's Grinnell Scott from New York.
13: President Trump joined Mayor Mamdani following their meeting on issues relative to New York City, including a housing initiative Mayor Mamdani is pushing for.
14: 12,000 homes, 30,000 jobs. The prospect of an entire new neighborhood in a city where housing is the number one cost.
13: President Trump said it's a project he's been watching, noting the government's potential role in it.
15: You're going to need a lot of federal approvals and probably some federal money to do it.
13: One media question noted a Democratic mayor, quote, rolling out the red carpet for the president. But President Trump did compliment Mayor Mamdani, saying he would hopefully be a great mayor. In New York, Grinnell Scott, Fox News.
12: After President Trump's appearance at the United Nations General Assembly Tuesday, he heads back to Washington, D.C. for a state visit from China's leader Xi Jinping midweek. Fox Business's Edward Lawrence reports from the White House.
16: A senior administration official tells us that that speech will highlight the things that this administration believes they take action on, problems they believe that have plagued the world for decades. Now, Wednesday, President Xi will arrive here in Washington, D.C. President Trump Thursday, we'll meet him to talk about keeping the status quo regarding rare earth mineral exports. The leaders will address agriculture purchases, but also artificial intelligence. So President Trump will give a thumbs up or a thumbs down to a deal with China before the meeting with President Xi to create a hotline for artificial intelligence to talk about issues that arise over AI hacking, national security, rogue AIs.
12: The president has resisted calls to regulate artificial intelligence. Last week, whistleblower and former Anthropic researcher Jacob Coxon urged him to make a deal with President Xi on AI. 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
12: Iran responding to President Trump's latest statements about the war in the Middle East. Fox's Tom Rigotti reports.
25: Iran's Revolutionary Guard is warning it will, quote, change the geography of the war if the U.S. escalates the conflict. An IRGC spokesman says the war is not over and Iran could change its weapons, tactics, and targets as needed. President Trump last week ordered the Pentagon to prepare strikes against Iran-backed Houthi rebels in Yemen following a phone call from Saudi Crown Prince Mohammed bin Salman. But Trump told Fox on Sunday he's decided to hold off in order to give time for diplomacy to work. The president also recently said he was considering whether to annihilate Iran. He will address the UN General Assembly Tuesday. Tom Rigotti, Fox News.
12: A storm in the Pacific Ocean is expected to become a major hurricane this week and could bring heavy rain to the southwest. Fox's Kristen Goodwin has more.
1: The National Hurricane Center is monitoring a tropical storm that's strengthening off southwestern Mexico. Forecasters say it's expected to bring up to 8 inches of rain to some Mexican states, and while it may not make landfall anywhere near the U.S., it could bring thunderstorms and enhance a flood threat in New Mexico and other parts of the southwest starting Tuesday. This comes amid a rapidly strengthening El Nino, which has supercharged the Pacific, producing nearly 20 storms across the central and eastern parts of the basin, with more than 2 months still remaining in hurricane season. Kristen Goodwin, Fox News.
12: FAA Administrator Brian Bedford says that Monday's airport delays in the Northeast are blamed on a below-ground construction mishap severing backup fiber connections. Travelers face delays of up to 150 minutes at airports in New Jersey and Philadelphia. The disruptions as numerous foreign leaders were flying into New York for the UN General Assembly meeting. I'm Deborah Valentine. This is Fox News.
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8: Now, it's Red Eye Radio. Gary McNamara and Eric Harley talk about everything from politics to social issues and news of the day. Whether you're up late or you're just starting your day, welcome to the show from the Relief Factor Studios. This is Red Eye Radio.
26: All across America, we are Red Eye Radio. He is Eric Harley and I'm Gary McNamara. Good morning. Hello. You know, I don't know where to start again. Yeah. I mean, the big story still is the, you know, the whole CNN Politico story and you know, again, losing their White House, credentials and not being able to be part of the pool reporting. And we'll get to that in just a moment. We touched on it yesterday, but I just, the whole, and I know it's complicated. We'll simplify it, but the entire, you know, Paramount, Warner Brothers, merger and the apparent agreement brokered, it seems, by Newsom. Yeah. Newsom very, very worried. You know, you can be a liberal until you start losing a ton of business. and even on the billionaires tax, Newsom's like, I don't like that at all. He wants a billionaires tax across the country because he understands if he puts a billionaires tax in his state, it's going to hurt his state.
27: Right.
26: And that's why they want it all across the country, because everybody, they believe that if you're going to punish people, you need to punish people equally across. That's the 30th Amendment to the Constitution.
27: That's right.
26: Billionaires must be punished equally across the country.
27: Right.
26: But the whole deal, I was reading the specifics of it, and I'm like, nothing here has anything to do with antitrust.
27: Well, it's interesting because the Hollywood Reporter, which
4: I don't know. In my lifetime, I've probably logged on to the Hollywood Reporter maybe a half dozen times.
26: Well, I was going to say this is the first
4: maybe,
26: time.
4: Maybe.
26: Yes.
4: And so that averages out to about once every 10 years. So here's the headline. That's all? King Paramount nabs Warner Brothers with only minor concessions to states. And the first line is, all of that sound and fury, that's it? After all of this? Think about this. You know, it was the big back and forth. It, really what this was is the fact that Larry Ellison, who was very close to the president, his son David Ellison runs Paramount. And they were the David and this Goliath, the Goliath that is Netflix in this buyout of Warner Brothers. Warner Brothers was the last content property that everybody wanted. It was just kind of floating out there on its own. And so Netflix went in, and Netflix really didn't want the cable properties. They're not interested in that. They're interested in content so they can stream. Netflix is a $400 billion company, and let's just say Paramount is not. But when you look at the way this thing went down, I mean, the CEO of Netflix shows up at the White House. He didn't sit down with Trump that day, but Larry Ellison made a call to the president that morning, reportedly, and the CEO of Netflix came out, and this goes back, I don't know, several months, and he came out of that meeting like, yeah, we're out, we're done. Yeah, we're no longer in the running. We don't have any interest. And then the states start getting involved when it looks like Paramount is going to make the move and get the deal. Now, there are some players. I mentioned David Ellison being the son of Larry Ellison, who's very close to the president. The president's son-in-law is also involved. As an investor, you're going to have, in fact, some sovereign wealth funds that are reportedly involved in pulling all the money together necessary to make this Warner Brothers purchase. And so, I don't know where Jared Kushner finds the time. I mean, with everything he's been involved in negotiating, geopolitical situations, but, you know, there's a deep connection at Paramount and this Paramount deal in buying Warner Brothers to the president himself. And I think that's what a lot of the states really had a big problem with. Cause at the end of it, I walked in the pre-show meeting. Your first thing was, all right, you break this down. This never really was about antitrust. If you look at these weren't real concessions. We'll spend $9.5 million in development of, forget what they called it, of basically something that they're already doing.
26: Independent films.
4: $5 million in independent films, which they were already doing. The point is, much of this stuff that they were already doing, they can just put on the books and say, we met that pledge. We met that agreement.
26: You know, it said this was from the Wall Street Journal editorial page looking at it. The two companies also separately negotiated carriage fees with cable providers that could reduce the combined company's leverage to obtain higher fees for carrying their channels. You have to smile at Democratic attorney generals collaborating to protect giant cable companies, which are also combining to gain scale and leverage. But cable companies are, when you look at it, I saw here is what Democrats actually do, which is they want to subsidize businesses that are on going downhill.
4: Yeah, right.
26: They wish to. Yeah. I mean, the whole thing where they promised to make 30 films. Making 30 films is really an outgo. That doesn't mean you're going to make a profit on those 30 films. That you're at least going to do 30 films, what is it, a year or whatever.
4: Mm-hmm.
26: And, you know, the $1.5 billion over 5 years. I mean, this is $80 billion? Not $80 billion. What is it? $100-something billion merger.
4: Right.
26: And so I'm looking at all this and I'm like, well, okay, we know that the imagery of CNN over Barry Weiss was huge.
4: Mm-hmm.
26: So here it is. Mr. Ellison placated the attorney generals by agreeing to establish an editorial independence board to ensure accuracy, independence, fairness, and journalist integrity at CNN and CBS News. Isn't this what news editors are supposed to do? The board will consist of five retired or active journalists to be appointed by the new Paramount Warner Brothers board. So does the left actually want accuracy, independence, fairness, and journalist integrity on any news network?
4: Well, you know, this entire thing just comes back as something ridiculous that they made this big hoopla about. And again, the Hollywood Reporter is going, are you kidding me? That's it. The $9.5 million a year is part of it. They have to invest in workforce training and career development in film and TV production communities. Now, let me tell you how that will work with the bean counters. It's something that's likely already happening. Okay. You can look at that and say, okay, we're going to expand. We're going to basically go out and you should be, as a content creator, as a movie and TV production house, studio, you should be going out spending at least that much in finding new talent, right? And finding and developing new talent, because quite frankly, the old talent is just repeating. How many Spider-Man remakes have
26: had?
4: It's like 20 a year.
26: You're always searching. You may not succeed, but you're always searching for new content providers.
4: And $9.5 million a year is nothing. And $5 million a year, they'll start a $5 million annual fund to bankroll indie movies. So what they'll do is take it from the books from over here and put it and start a quote new fund. I'm making air quotes with my fingers, and we'll put it over here. If you weren't spending $5 million on, now that is $5 million and $5 million a year in indie movies is about 500 indie films. But, you know, you can move that. You can take this $5 million, moving that up from over here and going, okay, we'll just start this. We'll call it a new fund. Paramount's also going to have to pay $40 million to reimburse the 12 states who sued it for attorneys and economic expert fees. I want to be an economic expert. I don't even know what that means. A five-year commitment for, this is from the Hollywood Reporter, a five-year commitment for 30 films does up the three-year pledge Ellison, this is David Ellison, had earlier signed on to. And if the studios failed to meet that threshold, they would be hit with a $30 million per penalty or penalty per film. They say that $1.5 billion figure represents $300 million more than annually the combined studios already spend annually. So in other words, we'll invest more in what we're supposed to be investing in.
26: Yeah.
4: We're only going to invest $300 million more, which again, which is $150 million per two companies before they merge. That's one film. Think about that. That's one blockbuster film, I should say.
26: And the real thing, the pressure that Ellison was actually looking at, that Paramount was looking at, was if it wasn't done by the end of this month, wasn't done by next week, they'd have to pay a $7 billion, a breakup fee to Warner Brothers, and $7 million a day until it was done. Yeah. So when you look at everything they've done here and what they had to get down by the only pressure they had was the pressure they put on themselves to get the merger done. It wasn't actually coming from the government.
4: Well, and that's what I think that was really, that breakup fee and setting that high of a breakup fee was, shows you how confident that they were. Again, if you talk about names like Larry Ellison and Jared Kushner all being involved here, Larry Ellison indirectly, Jared Kushner as a reported investor, sovereign wealth funds, and all this to pool the money that they didn't have, that Netflix easily had. Netflix is a massive company by comparison. So if you look at this situation and in the connections after Netflix drops out of the deal and says we're no longer in the running, then because they didn't, again, they didn't want any of the cable properties. But Paramount looks at this and says, okay, we'll make that kind of pledge. We'll say, hey, we'll do this or we'll pay a massive breakup fee, because they were fairly confident that they were going to get this mm-hmm. done. This settlement with the states, they knew it. They saw it from the beginning that this really was a nothing burger and all they have to do is penny up this. All right, but we'll pay your lawyer's fees.
26: But the big lie is it had, and the Attorney General of California just last month was saying, no, this is about antitrust.
4: Yes.
26: None of this is about antitrust.
4: None of it.
26: I can't see anything here that's about antitrust at all.
4: No.
26: About potential monopoly.
4: Right.
26: It seems like in the end what they wanted was, okay, what's dying out here? Subsidize it.
4: Well, this is it. Come in and help, because right. if you think about...
26: Or things you're going to do anyway, announce that you're going to put a couple more million into it.
4: Well, Gavin Newsom, okay, he's the governor of Hollywood. He's, if you think about that, and it's dying. And I have friends in Hollywood that are telling me, one, in fact, if he hasn't already, is leaving the state. He's moving to, he's a conservative, he's a stuntman, but he's a conservative. And he said there's, you know, the work is just dying. Hollywood itself is dying. The studios are dying, because you get stuff made anywhere and everywhere these days. And I think, Taylor Sheridan actually has been probably the biggest competitor with Hollywood itself, you know, and very successfully so, putting together, I don't know how many different streaming, programs that he's put together for Paramount and others. And it's a big deal, but they knew going in, they only had to satisfy certain things. And Newsom had to pretend, just like he did during COVID, had to pretend like he cared about Hollywood. He had to pretend like he was doing something. So his AG is, you know, talking about, you know, this is antitrust and blah, blah, blah, blah, blah. Look, if this were antitrust, look at what Disney Plus has become. Look at all the properties. They own Star Wars. They own the Muppets. They own, all the Disney properties, of course. They own so many properties under their house. That was the idea, is that with everything going to streaming, we want as much content as possible to stream. And so Warner Brothers was the last gem on the block to get in terms of content that was standalone. Nothing was really working. And this will catapult Paramount, to a whole new level. It will be very interesting to watch. I love watching things like this, even though I rarely watch anything anymore except YouTube. You know, I love business deals that work out. If they work out, great. But this whole bogus claim that it was about antitrust.
26: Were you doing what I was doing? What am I missing here? What aren't they covering here?
4: That's what I love about the Hollywood Reporter, how they write it.
26: Yeah. This is it?
4: Are you kidding me? That's it? After all that noise?
26: I'm glad you brought that up, because I wondered how they were viewing it inside Hollywood.
4: Yeah.
26: Because whether it was at all like I was going, this is it? Well, where's the antitrust? You're subsidizing stuff and you're adding a couple more million here and there, which is really insignificant.
4: Right.
26: And I'm glad they wrote that, because I was thinking the entire day, what am I missing here? I'm missing something.
4: Eric Hayden wrote that for the Hollywood Reporter, by the way. He gets all the credit there on that. And that's kind of what we were saying before I even found that article.
26: We are Red Eye Radio.
4: Brought to you by Hotshot Secret.
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26: We are Red Eye Radio. He's Eric Carney, and I'm Gary McNamara. One of the major reasons that all the 22 state attorney generals got into this, which are all, you know, liberals, the whole CNN thing.
4: Yeah.
26: CNN's a nothing burger.
4: Right, yeah.
26: When you think about, audience of CNN is so small.
4: Yeah.
26: And the only thing that really goes viral is, and I haven't even seen one in a while, mm-hmm. is when Scott Jennings is taking off
4: mm-hmm.
26: on him. That's about it.
4: Right.
26: But the liberals were so upset about the whole CNN thing, and Ellison comes back, or Paramount comes back and says, okay, we'll make sure we get a board of, our board will recommend five journalists that will ensure that we are accurate, independent, fair, and have journalistic integrity.
4: How do you meet those standards, and how do you prove that they didn't meet those standards, you know, down the road, right?
26: Well, if you just put those five out there, that's not what those 22 attorney generals want.
4: No.
26: They want liberal political activists.
4: No, I was thinking to myself, that describes what Barry Weiss is doing.
26: Right, exactly.
4: And that's the thing. How do you prove or disprove? You know, because you can't say, they can't come out. Those AGs can't come out and say, we want some liberal bias in there. We want liberal activists in those newsrooms, and we want to protect liberal activists. They can't say
26: it. Right. Hey, we got Scott Jennings. We got Shermichael Singleton. We got a few other people in there on the right.
4: Yeah.
26: And you got plenty of people on the left all screaming at each other.
4: Yeah.
26: We're fair and balanced right now.
4: That's right.
26: No one's watching, but we're fair and balanced.
4: We report and you shut up.
26: We report, you turn off.
4: You report, you go away.
26: And so they make a great point. They said, Wall Street Journal had said, don't be surprised if Ellison just says, sell CNN and go, you know, I don't. It's really a nothing burger.
4: You can't hold this them entire to any deal. Of this. Yeah, you can't hold them to any of this. You know, there may be, I don't know, a certain time, period of time, you know, they can't sell it. But eventually things are going to turn over. That's just the way it's going to work.
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20: Fox News, I'm Sue Guzman. President Trump set to speak Tuesday before the United Nations General Assembly. Fox's Lucas Tomlinson.
21: He's going to be addressing nearly 130 world leaders and millions around the world with the goal, among many, is to end the Iran war. Ending that war is a goal that so far has proved elusive.
20: The president will also meet with Middle Eastern allies. Vermont Senator Bernie Sanders delivering an address at the historic Riverside Church in New York City ahead of President Trump's speech at the UN. He warned of growing wealth inequality.
22: Never before in human history have so few people held so much wealth and so much power.
20: Recent Fox News poll found 63% of people questioned believe the Trump administration has made the economy worse. 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
26: And he is Eric Carley, and I'm Gary McNamara. Welcome and good morning. You know, just Eric, another story here that I saw that just dealt with Hollywood, because I burst out laughing. Fox News had this. Sylvester Stallone reveals what he said to Trump after the surprise Hollywood ambassador appointment. Mm. And it's a story when Trump appointed Sylvester Stallone and John Voight.
4: Yeah.
26: J-O-N.
4: J-O-N Voight, not J-O-H-N.
26: Right, going back to the...
4: For Seinfeld fans.
26: Seinfeld episode, yes, yeah. Exactly. I'll never forget when George kicks Jerry out of the car because he's laughing.
4: Oh, my gosh.
26: It's spelled J-O-H-N, not J-O-N, the registration of the... Because George apparently thought he was buying John Voight's car, the actor.
4: Right.
26: And... And he goes, oh, it's spelled J-O, this is J-O-H-N, isn't it J-O-N?
4: Uh-huh.
26: And he starts laughing, that laugh, when that mocking laugh that he has. And he starts talking about that he found somebody else's pen and, you know, pronounces their, you know, or spells their name differently or whatever. And just he's laughing. He gets kicked out of the car. Just love that one.
4: Yeah.
26: But Sylvester Stallone and John Voight both said, they didn't know they were being appointed. Trump never went to them and said, you're going to be my ambassador to Hollywood.
4: Right.
26: He just said, picked out these names, Mel Gibson, John Voight, and Sylvester Stallone. And Sylvester Stallone said he went to him and goes, you think Hollywood's going to pay attention to what I have to say? They're not going to care what I have to say at all.
4: Right, right.
26: And so it really didn't go anywhere. But I just burst out laughing when it's like he never told them they were the ambassadors the White House to Hollywood.
4: Well, Cal Penn, back in the Obama years, Cal Penn, who was on the TV show House, was called up by the White House, then the Obama White House, to be associate director in the White House Office of Public Engagement. I don't even know what the hell that means. Originally, the Office of Public Liaison. I still don't know what the hell that means. So, here's the thing. He joined the administration. I think they killed his character off on House. That's when you know a director is done with you. It's like, oh, you burned us. Joined the administration in April of 2009. Briefly left in 2010 to film a very Harold and Kumar 3D Christmas. He was in Harold and Kumar Go to White Castle. Like a cult hit back in the day. So responsibilities are listed, and this is according to AI. Served as a liaison connecting the White House with the Asian American and Pacific Islander communities, arts groups, and youth organizations. So they wouldn't have been otherwise? What, had they closed the door to them leading up to this? It's, again, what does that mean? What does the job entail? So he took a hiatus from his acting career. Yeah.
26: All we can hope is that this means if Ellison has to produce 30 movies, at least 30 movies a year.
4: Yeah.
26: So I Married an Axe Murderer 2.
4: Yeah.
26: Or the
4: spin-off.
26: Or the father.
4: The spin-off for the spin-off. For the family.
26: The spin-off, yeah, exactly.
4: He's going to cry himself to sleep tonight.
26: Piper down.
4: On this huge pillow.
26: For people that don't know what we're talking about, we always thought that Wayne's best movie, Michael what's his name?
4: Yeah.
26: I can't think of his, what's his name?
4: Michael Myers.
26: Mike Myers.
4: Yeah.
26: We always thought his best movie was So I Married an Axe Murderer.
4: Yeah.
26: So.
4: Yeah.
26: Not the entire movie.
4: Well, there were
26: portions. The majority of it, where there are specific points, especially in the house where he plays both roles, himself and his father. And his father's hilarious because he's a conspiracy theorist.
4: Yeah.
26: About the Rockefellers and the Rothschilds and the
4: and the Colonel with his wee bitty eyes, and that was, they should have done right then. Now he did do the Pentaveret on Netflix.
26: Yes, he did.
4: And that was funny. And he said, and they asked him, well, you've kind of come out of retirement. He'd been really just doing family things, really. You know, being a dad, being a husband. And his wife said, you know, to him one day, you really, you know, have been acting like you kind of need to get out and do your thing for, you know, a while. So why don't you go, you know, do your thing. And he did the Pentaveret. But he needs to do the spinoff with the family. Now, I'll say, other than that, that was those were the greatest moments of the movie. If you want my body, and you, so then
26: Piper down.
4: Stephen Wright as the pilot. Oh my gosh, that was hilarious. And then Charles Grodin, when the detective, who's the buddy of Mike Myers in the movie, wants to commandeer the car that Charles Grodin is driving. And Charles Grodin looks up at him and goes, no. And really, the only one who could have delivered that word, that one word, in that fashion was Charles Grodin. But yeah, it's one of my favorite movies.
26: And one of my favorites was Vicky.
4: Yeah.
26: Phil Hartman.
4: Yeah. Oh, yeah. Yeah.
26: As the Alcatraz tour guide.
4: Yeah. Oh my gosh, that was great. Yeah. No, that was, it's really a great movie.
26: I mean, it's like, and when he's doing his whole thing about the conspiracy theories of Rothschilds.
4: Yeah.
26: And Anthony, is it LaPaglia? LaPaglia,
4: yeah.
26: He's really laughing, you know.
4: Oh, no. Yeah.
26: They couldn't stop him from laughing Mike Myers' impression was just.
4: Right. So, and Mike Myers' mom is hitting on him and the whole thing.
0: At the wedding?
4: Yeah.
0: At the wedding. When the goodbye kiss was like,
4: Right. Yeah.
0: But, yeah, that was,
4: that was funny.
0: And it did nothing. It bombed at the box office.
4: It really didn't do anything.
0: It's like Eric and I, remember that time we had the discussion about movies that bombed that we loved? The other one was The Postman.
4: Yeah.
0: I thought The Postman with Kevin Costner was a great movie.
4: It's, you know, it's interesting because some of these things are finding new life. I asked my daughter, oh my gosh, tomorrow, my daughter, will turn 30. She's our youngest. She's special needs, high functioning special needs, but has great interest in things. She has an artistic ability that is unreal. But I'll ask her, I'll say something and then she'll throw back a reference. And I'm like, you know that movie? And she goes, yeah. And she's watching stuff on Freebie. Is it Freebie? And the basically you watch it with commercials and she can watch it on her laptop. She said Freebie
0: was gone.
4: Yeah, I don't know if it's Freebie or one of the other ones, but she can watch these movies on her laptop with, you know, with commercials. Right. And of course she has out in the den, she's got my Netflix pulled up, YouTube. You know, there's a ton of free movies on YouTube. And so they're finding a whole new, generation. 1 year, a couple years ago, we were on vacation at the beach and I come downstairs and, my granddaughters, my four oldest grandchildren are watching The Breakfast Club. And
0: you know, I've never watched that full movie.
4: It's
0: never watched.
4: Well, I sit down and what's his name? I'm blanking on his name. They're right at the point. They're smoking weed, and they're right at the point. And I didn't know it was right at that point. But he says, "Chicks cannot hold their smoke." That's what it is. And I said it out
0: loud.
4: Judd
0: Nelson?
4: Yeah. No. Not Judd Nelson. The other one. And he goes, "Chicks cannot hold their smoke." That's what it is. And I said it. And then he said it right after that, and my granddaughter just busted out, you know, laughing that I had that had that line memorized. That's actually my favorite line from the whole movie.
0: But yeah, I just love. I mean, that movie was successful though. Talking about movies that aren't that were complete and total bombs.
4: Yeah,
0: I just thought The Postman was a great concept. You know, maybe it wasn't the perfect movie, but I just thought that when I realized the concept of communication binding a society together, because that's really the underlying message.
4: Anthony Michael Hall is the one that delivered that line. Yeah,
0: my God, I saw him. What was it? Because I haven't watched Reacher since he went. What's his name? Alan Richmond went bat soup liberal crazy.
4: Yeah,
0: but Anthony Michael Hall was in the second one, I think.
4: Second or third, I'm not sure.
0: I didn't recognize, I didn't know who he was. I go, who is this actor?
4: Yeah.
0: Who's this guy looks familiar? Because he looks completely
4: He's
0: different.
4: Highly underused. He played a reporter in one of the Batmans, was one of the later Batmans, and one of the Dark Knight, three or four movies, but he played the one that had, what's his name is the Joker in it. And he played a reporter it was a small role, but it was kind of consistent throughout. And I thought, he's highly underused.
0: I would like to see more of him because he has a completely different authority.
4: Yeah.
0: Than he, you know, when I saw him in The Reacher, I was like, whoa, that's really, that's pretty intense. But, of course, the best part of The Postman was when Tom Petty was the mayor of the damn town.
4: Oh, yeah.
0: Now I say damn because it was basically a big dam.
4: Yeah, right. Yeah.
0: I wasn't insulting the town that Tom Petty was the mayor of, but when Kevin Costner looks at me, he goes, you're famous.
4: Yeah.
0: And then he goes, so what did you say? Something like, so are you?
4: Yeah. Yeah.
0: So, man, maybe Tom Petty's been gone like 10 years.
4: I know. Wow. Yeah, I keep seeing clips that come up in my algorithm on YouTube, and I watch them every time.
0: Wow.
4: Yeah.
0: So the merger is done, and like I said, I guess a little bit of the surprise was it had nothing to do
26: that all the 22, because this is really huge, all the 22 Democrat attorney generals, it was really about the imagery of CNN that they wanted to keep, in my humble opinion, because it was never about, and the attorney general of California just last month, this is an antitrust, this is an antitrust lawsuit, it's antitrust, ended up having nothing to do with antitrust
2: nothing.
26: At all
2: nothing.
26: In the settlement, which is why the Hollywood Reporter said,
2: right,
26: this is it?
2: Right.
26: Whatever. That's all yeah. or what was it?
2: Yeah. Something. Yeah. I don't have it in front of me right now, but yeah, this is, yeah, that's all.
26: That's all. Yes. I mean, everything that they'd be gone through with CNN and CBS and everything else. And it ended up being, well, okay, what are they going to do with CNN now? They're going to have the new board is going to have five journalists to make sure that things are accurate, truthful.
2: Yeah.
26: And I'm like, well, that's the last thing that the Democrat attorney general wants.
2: That's what Barry Weiss wants.
26: Yeah, exactly. And she's not a Republican.
2: And, you know, again, Paramount is, you know, right now that's her parent company. So that was the, you know,

0: En garde!
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2: This is bogus.
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0: He's Eric Carlin. I'm Gary McNamara. My favorite stupid story of the day. You see that NVIDIA's CEO said in an interview that he disagrees with the AI doomsday fears that AI will mean the end of the world by 2030.
1: Yeah, right.
2: He said it's totally going to be 2031. That's what the NVIDIA CEO saying that there's a zero chance.
0: Well, but then that makes sense. That's why Congress is not worried about Social Security not being able to meet its obligations by 2032.
2: Right, because AI will have already destroyed us all. And right. So, no, we don't need it.
0: It's not going to be climate change that gets us.
2: Exactly. It'll be the robots. Follow me if you want to live.
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11: A full agenda.
1: Roundup. I'm Sue Guzman, Fox News. President Trump set to deliver a speech Tuesday before the United Nations General Assembly, where Iran is expected to be a main topic of discussion.
11: President Trump getting ready for his big address here at the United Nations, where he's going to be addressing nearly 130 world leaders and millions around the world, with the goal, among many, is to end the Iran war, a goal that so far has proved elusive. Iran is not just the only war that President Trump wants to end, it's also Russia's war on Ukraine, just days after Ukraine launched its largest drone attack of the war against Russia. We heard from Ukrainian President Volodymyr Zelensky. He says he's very excited to meet with President Trump. President Trump's also meeting with Persian Gulf allies on the sidelines here. And also for the first time, President Trump meeting with Venezuela's new leader, Delcy Rodriguez. And the president's also meeting with Britain's new prime minister.
1: Fox's Lucas Tomlinson reporting the president met on Monday with New York City Mayor Zoran Mamdani and will meet with other world leaders, including Ukrainian President Volodymyr Zelensky. Here's Fox's Rich Edson.
12: With rising fuel prices, the president is expected to press Zelensky for a ceasefire as the Ukrainians have hit Russian energy infrastructure. The president's UN schedule also includes meetings with the leaders of the UK, France, Japan, Venezuela, among others, all ahead of his return to Washington later this week. And meeting Thursday with Chinese President Xi Jinping at the White House, expected to include major discussions on trade, the war with Iran, and artificial intelligence.
1: Airline travel has resumed normal operations. Technicians have repaired data lines that failed at a key regional air traffic control center in the Northeast. It wound up delaying and canceling hundreds of flights Monday. And a federal appeals court ruling in favor of a new congressional district map in Missouri favored by President Trump, even as the Supreme Court blocked them from being used. 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
1: New attacks involving Russia and Ukraine ahead of President Trump's United Nations meeting. Fox's Marianne Rafferty explains how the Ukrainian president feels about his upcoming talks with President Trump.
17: The Ukrainian president striking an optimistic tone on social media, saying, quote, there are ideas for de-escalation steps and for addressing fundamental security issues, energy security, food security, and the protection of human life. We're working together with the American team and are ready to take really serious steps. Now, those talks potentially complicated by Russian drone strikes on southern Ukraine today, apparent retaliation for a Ukrainian drone barrage on Moscow over the weekend. And the attacks came as Russia wrapped up 3 days of voting and parliamentary elections, the first since Putin's full-scale invasion of Ukraine. And as expected, the United Russia Party, supported by Putin, retained its majority.
1: At least two people are dead in a helicopter crash during wildfire operations in Northern California. Fox's Kristen Goodwin is more.
18: The Federal Aviation Administration revealing two Fly Precision crew members were killed when their helicopter crashed while fighting the Dome Fire in Yosemite National Park Sunday. Reps for Fly Precision, an Oregon-based aviation company, saying in a statement they are devastated by the loss of their two team members, asking for privacy and compassion for their families. The FAA and the National Transportation Safety Board is investigating the cause of the crash. The Dome Fire in California's Mariposa County has ripped through more than 3,000 acres after igniting last Tuesday. According to CAL FIRE, it's 15% contained. Kristen Goodwin, Fox News.
1: 12 states and the Writers Guild have agreed to settle their lawsuits against Warner Brothers Discovery, effectively paving the way for the $81 billion mega merger. Paramount has now pledged to increase film production in the United States and also establish monitoring of editorial independence of the company's news operations. I'm Sue Guzman. This is Fox News.
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4: Now, it's Red Eye Radio. Gary McNamara and Eric Harley talk about everything from politics to social issues and news of the day. Whether you're up late or you're just starting your day, welcome to the show. From the Relief Factor Studios, this is Red Eye Radio.
0: All across America, we are Red Eye Radio. He is Eric Harley, and I'm Gary McNamara. Good morning.
2: Hello.
0: All right. thank you, Todd, for making me laugh. Todd Starnes was a early supporter of this show. Cheerleader for the show. And we always have appreciated this. He wrote this yesterday about the entire CNN thing and... CNN, Politico, and who else? MS, whatever time of day it is.
2: Yeah.
0: Pulling their press credentials apparently now.
2: Right.
0: Said they couldn't be part of the pool reporting.
2: Right.
0: And he writes, the White House could require reporters to submit their questions in writing, and then White House staff could provide written answers. It would put a stop to the reality TV show known as the Daily Press Briefing. Let's see how the pampered press corps reacts when their precious TV time is shut down. Or the administration could simply refuse to answer any more questions from the press. The president is not constitutionally obligated to grant interviews or questions from the media. Trump should pull a Biden and go stealth. Todd, we love you. That's not possible for this president.
2: Look, he's going to get real antsy pretty quick if nobody's asking him questions or he's not able to talk. So he'll be, I could see him knocking on the door of reporters while they're at home. Hey, excuse me, I want to say something. And look, here's the thing. From both directions of this entire equation, If we ramp up the war with Iran and we bomb Iran, the media is going to cover. If the president needs to put something out to the media, he's going to put something out to the media. What's going on at the White House? Again, look, this happened back in the Obama years. Major Garrett, who's now at CBS, he was at Fox back in the Obama days, and he said, well, our credentials were never pulled, and went on to make a couple of other cases about that, a couple of other points about that. And I thought to myself, all right, there are some things going on here, because Fox News is now one of them that has decided, in solidarity, all right, we're pulling out in terms of the pool. And I think to myself, all right, but you're still going to cover the stories, whether you're in the White House. And I know there is a difference because you're knocking on doors. You're trying to get some inside. You're trying to get set up an interview, sit down, a face to face, whatever. You're always working every angle you can with the White House press office. But at the end of it all, you're still going to be reporting what the administration is doing.
0: We said yesterday we never got to the constitutional issues at all on it because we looked at it and I look at this and go, this is bad politically for the president. The president shines when he confronts the media.
2: Yeah.
0: To me, to do this and then basically come out and say, I'm only doing it because, you know, they put out fake news. I don't agree with what they do. And he actually said they put out negative news all the time.
2: Mm-hmm.
0: And he didn't even say fake news at that point. He said negative news.
2: Mm-hmm.
0: And so our point has always been, when the president is right on an issue and the media is wrong, he destroys them.
2: Yeah.
0: When the media is wrong on the issue and the president, the administration is correct on the issue, Caroline Leavitt destroyed them.
2: Yeah.
0: If you know you're going to be right on the issue, that's been his strong point, confronting the media. To do this, especially when Republicans held the high ground on First Amendment after we saw what happened with the censoring, the Twitter files, everything else. To do this, the imagery, I think, is just the wrong imagery for the White House to put out, especially when the president at times has been extremely effective in debating the mainstream media, and so has his surrogates.
2: Yeah.
0: There was one with Stephen Miller, and I don't think he's the greatest advocate for the White House. People disagree. But I forgot what it was a couple weeks ago. He just destroyed a CNN anchor. He was mm-hmm. absolutely right mm-hmm. on the issue and destroyed her.
2: Yeah, yeah.
0: And, well, I want that to continue.
2: Right.
0: There's no reason, if you know you're right on the issue, to not want to tangle with these people.
2: Right.
0: And so that's where I view it and go, you know, politically, I know why he's doing it.
2: Mm-hmm.
0: They're scared to death because of prices. They're scared to death because of the upcoming election. And this is something that will automatically, as we have seen, absolutely unite his base. Because we all know, as Eric and I have said for the longest time, they're really not journalists. They're political activists.
2: Mm-hmm.
0: And, you know, every Republican knows that. So they rally behind the president here. Sorry, it doesn't work. We know why you're doing it. It doesn't work. And in all likelihood, you probably will lose in the courts because of the 1977 case, which was the basis for bringing Jim Acosta back and everything else. And it doesn't start with the First Amendment issue. It's a Fifth Amendment issue, a due process issue. That once you allow everyone, once you set a standard, the White House has no obligation to have anybody ask them a question. But when you allow access based on certain criteria and you allow everybody in, well, then you need to provide them with due process. That was the whole Acosta thing. Basically, you're out. You've got to provide them with due process and explain, you know, why you're doing it up front. And the problem is these White House reporters went and, you know, Trump just said, you're gone. I don't like what you're saying is untrue. It's negative. You're going to be out. And that's where Sherelle kicks in, because they went in and they weren't given warning that their White House press passes were being revoked. Due process was the core of the case in Sherelle versus Knight, and also in the Jim Acosta, the Sherelle was is 1977 case, and also the Jim Acosta case. That's why Jim Acosta, you know, the judge said, well, he's got to be put back in, and eventually the White House recanted, and he was back, you know, he was back in again. But they don't have to ever allow him to ask.
2: They don't
0: a question.
2: Have to call on him.
0: They never have to call on him whatsoever.
2: Right.
0: And so. And then the precedent is on this. Now, what would happen when it gets to the Supreme Court? I don't know. The Supreme Court may just say, you know, we're not going to hear this, or it'll be resolved. It'll be resolved, beforehand. White House seems to be sticking to its guns right now. The second thing is, once you've got the due process portion of it, but once you allow everyone in, you know, under certain criteria that you must meet, everyone is allowed in at that point, you cannot just arbitrarily say, because I don't like what you're saying, you're out.
2: Right.
0: That's right. Seems to be the precedent and how the precedent reads on this particular case, and that's why. But to me, I look at it, you know, whatever. It's no big deal. They're still going to, as you said, they're still going to cover the news. It's no big deal. The press is making a huge deal out of it because,
2: you know, they want to be victims.
0: Yeah, because they, you know, they believe that they're victims of the president. And there are, you know, there may be some First Amendment issues here. We'll see how high this goes, in the courts. But I just think it's a stupid political move by the president because he's his strongest when he argues with them.
2: Well, his White House has been the best at defeating everything that they come at him with. And whether it's him, J.D. Vance, anybody, I really believe they've been straightforward, no issues whatsoever in taking on the liberal activist
0: media. I think there's issues. I think they've been wrong. I think they've looked stupid up there at times. I don't think they've won every argument. The White House. They've been extremely strong. As I said, when they're right on the issue, they destroy the opposition.
2: Mm-hmm.
0: That would be my only point.
2: Well,
0: Trump does not effectively communicate 100% of the time.
2: They have been the best at it.
0: I agree, that I've ever seen. Of any... Probably,
2: to defeat their arguments.
0: Probably the closest would be, during Bush. I can't think of his name. The late Fox News host.
2: Oh, Tony Snow.
0: Tony Snow. Tony Snow was also really good.
2: Tony Snow was great at putting that together. The problem was that he seemed to be alone.
0: Yeah,
2: And I'm looking at the collective White House.
0: I'll agree with you on that.
2: And how all of them have... been on, you know, I'll say this. You don't need to go on a show necessarily. You don't need to appear on The View. You don't need to necessarily appear on Meet the Press. You don't necessarily need to go on any specific show. But overall, they have been, and this is one thing that I think, you look at the Secretary of State, you look at the vice president and the president, they've all been, I think, excellent at defeating the points of the media. The problem comes in, the problem you bring up, is when Trump defeats himself.
0: Yeah, well,
2: it's not that he's not defeating the media.
0: Right.
2: He comes in with a different answer or different reason than what he had yesterday.
0: Or... when he sits there and he allows somebody to ask a question.
2: Mm-hmm.
0: And he says, where are you from? CNN. Well, you're fake news. I'm going to the next person. Instead of addressing and saying, by the way, you're fake news and you're fake news because you just asked this. And what's wrong with this question is this, this, this, this, this, this, and this. When you say it's fake news, you're a terrible network, but you took the question and you didn't destroy their answer at that point, I view that as a weak point.
2: Well, and it's something that should have been done on the debate stage when Chris Wallace, if you don't remember Chris Wallace, he was with CNN at one point. He was with Fox News.
0: I forgot he was with Fox almost.
2: I know, right? But he was with Fox News. Was this 2016 or 2020? It was 2020, right? The debate? When he asked Biden... the whole thing about Charlottesville and left out the entire quote.
0: Yeah.
2: And, you know, he just did the good people on both sides part of it. And I would have, if I were President Trump in that moment, stopped him and said, you just lied to America.
0: Right.
2: Chris, you go back right now. I know you have the ability. I can't keep my phone up here. I can't keep notes up here. You can. You need to look up the entire quote. Say the entire quote to the American people. Say what I actually said on that day, and then ask the question to Biden or whoever you want to. You lied by omission.
0: Yes, exactly.
2: And,
0: right.
2: And that would have been a win.
0: And that's the...
2: And the problem is that Trump often defeats himself.
0: Yeah.
2: And I'll say this. And I don't think this whole thing is going to last very long at all, one way or the other, however it's going to be resolved by whatever method. But in the next couple of days, there might be some numbers. His numbers might level out on a couple of issues. But the problem is they don't go away. The pricing issues don't go away. Fuel issues right now, I'm hearing from truckers.
0: I'm getting every day going, Gary,
2: this is horrible.
0: You know, what's going
2: on? When we hear over the weekend something big is going to happen with Iran, and the virtual embassy in Iran is asking the virtual embassy is asking.
0: I love that headline.
2: What is that? Google? But the virtual embassy is telling all Americans to get out of Iran. And you asked the great question, which Americans are still in Iran? But, you know, you look at all of this and what can we trust basically? Because we've been told this before. One morning we woke up and we're taking Karg Island today. And I knew that was false because you don't say that until after you've done it. You announce it and the Pentagon would announce it. But it's going to go back to what it was and it won't take long. It's going to happen if you.
0: But you're absolutely right. This administration unified by saying you're fake news. Well, when you say it, just don't say fake news. Point out precisely
2: as you just
0: did with the Chris Wallace thing.
2: Yeah.
0: And like I said, that's where I view when Trump is talking and he allows them to answer a question.
2: Right.
0: And then he just says, what network are you from? CNN. Well, you're just fake news. You're horrible people. Right. And then just moves on and doesn't address every time you say fake news, explain to the American people why it's fake news.
2: Yes, defeat them in that moment.
0: Totally slam dunk defeat them.
2: And you can. And he's done it. And his VP has done it.
0: Yes, his VP.
2: Secretary of State
0: has done it many times. Maybe more times than Trump has.
2: Right.
0: Caroline Leavitt did it many times.
2: I just think right now it's you have that opportunity. And the reasoning for this whole thing doesn't serve you well. It just doesn't serve
0: you
2: well.
0: It doesn't. And you're taking something that's a strength and making it a weakness.
2: Right. It looks like you're not willing that you don't want the media reporting on what you're doing or what's going on or what people think or what the polls are saying or anything else. If you're saying it's about bad news, tell me how you're going to defeat that.
0: We are Red Eye Radio.
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0: We are Red Eye Radio. He's Eric Carlin. I'm Gary McNamara. I just found this audio cut of Scott Jennings just during the break there.
2: Oh, okay.
0: Scott Jennings was asked, because I asked you off the air, I said, is Scott Jennings going to lose his press credentials to the White House?
2: Right.
0: Yeah. They asked him the question. I did not know this. He mirrors what we said. Here we go.
31: I don't know if you know this, but your name is up for running for the next press secretary.
2: Mm.
31: So do you support the president's ban on the press?
32: I think he's unlikely to prevail in court. A. B. It seems to me the net result of this has been he has less reach. I mean, his message is not going to get out as much. If this is sort of becomes the way it is, he will be seen and heard by fewer people, which I think is actually a net negative since he's his own best spokesperson and his own best press secretary. Number three, I actually think sparring with some of these folks in the Oval works to his advantage. And so
0: there you go.
2: Yeah.
0: Exactly what we
2: all great points.
0: Yeah, I did not know he said that.
2: Because we made them.
0: Before I heard it. It's like, yeah. I wonder what he has to say about it.
2: But that's right.
0: Which is, as we said yesterday, the only reason he's doing this.
2: Yeah.
0: He believes it will unite his base because it's the fake news media.
2: But it doesn't go. I don't think even to that extent, I don't think it goes very far. I think the question is, will this be exciting as base by, let's say, next Monday?
0: No.
2: Yeah.
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4: 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Everything's at stake. I don't want to hear, well, I don't know about Paxton and I don't know about Susan Collins. Are you kidding me? I'd rather have a cucumber sitting in these seats than one of these Democrats. Everything has shifted. We need to defend our country.
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5: Fox News, I'm Deborah Valentine. President Trump met with New York City's Mayor Zoran Mamdani at Gracie Mansion in New York on Monday. President Trump says the mayor is asking for some federal help because he wants to spend billions of dollars for new housing.
6: I would say that was a very federal-oriented job. You're going to need a lot of federal approvals and probably some federal money to do it, but it's always been a great location.
5: The meeting comes ahead of the president's speech and meeting with world leaders at the UN General Assembly today. Vermont Senator Bernie Sanders delivering an address at Riverside Church in New York City. He warns of the growth of inequality.
13: Never before in human history have so few people held so much wealth and so much power.
5: Senator Sanders' appearance ahead of the midterms and his attendance at the UN General Assembly in New York. 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
0: And he is Eric Carly, and I'm Gary McNamara. We asked the question yesterday, would singer Ed Sheeran and his half measures cut it to the left. 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
0: Before we get to the meat and potatoes of this particular issue here, I do have to relate to you the Babylon Bee headline. Tragedy as Ed Sheeran controversy forces millions to listen to Ed Sheeran. And now,
2: all right.
0: You know, we had asked yesterday because Ed Sheeran had come out and talked about that October 7th. You know, after the big hoopla and controversy and everything else of Macklemore or whatever the artist's name is.
2: Yeah, Macklemore.
0: You know, came. Do you know one song?
2: I don't. Okay. I really don't.
0: we can go.
2: With all due respect, I don't listen. So
0: we can go all Beato now and go, God, all their music sucks. but we had asked the question where he said, you know, October 7th was horrible and just, you know, and whatever adjectives else he used for it. Mm-hmm. But the response from Israel has been disproportionate. And you and I have always stated that that is the anti-Semitism light argument.
2: Yeah.
0: You know, you've had some Democrat politicians try to use that to sit there and try to cover both sides.
2: Right.
0: Oh, it was horrible what happened on October 7th, but the response has been disproportionate, you know, or it's been, and so that's what's wrong. And you and I asked, will the left these days be satisfied by that? And I actually asked the question, I actually mentioned Greta Thunberg.
2: Yeah.
0: I said, will Greta accept it? Oh my gosh, it's like we have a crystal ball and we can look into the future here because she responded.
2: Oh,
0: are you ready?
2: All right.
0: What was it? How dare you?
2: Yeah.
0: Was it,
2: how dare you?
0: Yeah. Because it was a natural progression. Mm. I care about the earth being destroyed by climate change.
2: Right.
0: I hate Jews. I mean, there's a natural progression to, you can see how you can
2: see the connection.
0: The connection of the dots, the critical thinking that goes in there.
2: Obvious radicals.
0: Yes. God. Here we go. All right.
2: All right.
4: Yes, Ed Sheeran should be held accountable for his lack of spine. But remember that we have to continuously apply the same pressure on all those complicit in all genocides. The bigger your platform and your access to resources, the bigger your responsibility. But also on ourselves and the institutions that we are part of, where we have to push for boycotts, sanctions, and divestments. If we ourselves are not stepping out of our comfort zones, we are not doing enough. And remember, silence is complicity, and you cannot be neutral in a genocide.
0: You are. Well, yeah. Actually, she's not neutral. She's pro-genocide.
2: Yeah. Yeah, she is.
0: So she's actually not neutral.
2: No. No. It's inevitable, right? That certain players are going to get it, jump into this. But again, one more lesson in that silence is violence. Your refusal to take a stance with the radicals means that we will end your career. Yeah. We'll do everything to end your tour and then your career. And that's where this is going.
0: We have warned so many people, including many Republicans, you can't take half measures against the left and believe that it's enough. It never is.
2: No,
0: you might as well stick to what you actually believe instead of trying to make friends with the left because you can't.
2: No, you don't
0: even try.
2: There is no appeasing them. There is no, hey, we're going to give you one moment, pre-game in sports or at one concert to launch our tour in music. We're going to give you a couple of lines in a movie. No, you need to hand them the reins like Bernie did. Remember when he was campaigning? He would just hand over his microphone. Was it Black Lives Matter?
0: We remember that?
2: Yeah.
0: We just
2: remember
0: that?
2: Okay, I'm done at my own rally. Bye. And then he just handed his microphone over. And laid down.
0: And you notice nobody talks about Black Lives Matter anymore.
2: Yeah, interesting how that works.
0: That's interesting.
2: Including Bernie.
0: Exactly. Mm. It's
2: oddly enough. And those things are the NFL, the NBA, they, during that whole thing, they thought they were going to appease. This is the thing. Everybody's doing the thing. We're going to do the thing. And then the thing turned out to be something else because when the left, when the radicals control it, you will abide fully. It's not that you have to just march in their parade. Silence is violence. And they mean that.
0: You mentioned the NFL because I saw this on X and I'm like, wait, what's going on? Are we repeating stories from 10 years ago? And no, Kaepernick put it in his book, his memoir, and then he was asked the same question about the whole thing about comparing the NFL to slavery.
2: Yeah.
0: Remember that?
2: Yeah.
0: That the combine is like a meat market of slavery.
2: Right.
0: So when I saw this, I'm just going to play a couple of seconds of it. Mm. Sean Hannity with Larry Elder yesterday, and Larry Elder rips former NFL quarterback Colin Kaepernick for comparing the NFL combine to slave trade. I'm reading this going, am I flashing back? What's going on here?
2: Yeah.
0: And no, he put it in his memoir and then he did an interview and Time Magazine had it. That's where it comes from. Mm. Here we go.
9: And if you're going to be somebody that is disruptive on the field and are not aligned with the team's values, they may not want you, Larry.
10: How insulting it is to people that actually were slaves to compare going into a sport voluntarily with an agent, negotiating your contract, and the average NFL player makes around $2-3 million a year. I don't think Kunta Kinte had an agent negotiating a contract with him to make $2-3 million a year.
9: And if you're going to be...
0: There you go. So Kaepernick brain. But the thing is, Fox may bring it up, and we may bring it up because it's important to understand how the left still thinks. Mm. But even the left isn't talking about this anymore.
2: No, they're not. No,
0: they're not even there anymore. No. Nobody's there.
2: No,
0: No. Now the problem is the Canadian national anthem at Bills games.
2: Yeah.
0: How times have changed.
2: After all these years, now it's a problem?
0: Well, they didn't do it. Bills didn't do it.
2: Right.
0: Sabres did it. The Bills didn't do it.
2: Right.
0: How things have changed.
2: Well, you know, that's the thing. It's whatever the moment is. This is why I always say the activists have a dry erase board for their protest sign.
0: Well, that's why when I was watching the Bills, everybody probably knows I'm a Bills fan. And you know, they had the new field and
2: are you trying to make people feel sorry for you?
0: No, I've got a story for you coming up just a second.
2: Yeah.
0: Cause I was like, this is another one where I went, what's this story about? And it was the second lead story on Fox News for a significant portion of yesterday.
2: Oh, yeah.
0: And we'll get to that in just a minute.
2: Oh, okay.
0: But I was, when the Bills had all the turf problem, they put in natural turf. That became a national story.
2: Right.
0: I'm like, it's grass at a stadium. Stop it. But they're showing the end zone. We're making the end zone red. And there it was. Choose love.
2: Okay.
0: Choose love. And I'm just like, wow. No.
2: Right.
0: I'm hate. But yeah. I think it's a
2: Boo
0: very,
2: love!
0: I think it's an very important message. And I'm so glad that the NFL finally has looked at the left and said the left needs to stop hating.
2: Yeah.
0: They're hating this anti-Semitism, this identity politics, the misogyny of the radical transgender movement that is embraced by the Democratic Party.
2: Yeah.
0: I'm so glad the NFL is finally, and the Commissioner Goodell is finally coming out and putting the message to the Democratic Party, choose love, please. No, here was the story.
2: All right.
0: This is it still is. It's the first story is, media calls Austin protest spontaneous, but Fox News probe reveals who coordinated it. Oh, guess what? The Democrat Socialists of America. Mm-hmm. We know it's all coordinated.
2: Yeah.
0: My God, we know it's all organized, but I'm not criticizing the article. I'm just saying it's a duh. Yeah. The second one, league on notice. Billionaire NFL owner issues dangerous warning after Cowboys win over rival. That's been the second story on Fox News. And I'm thinking, what is it about? Is it because they say billionaire and he issues a dangerous warning? And I'm like, what the hell is this about? What story is this about? What's going on here? The Jerry Jones had a little extra pep on his step on Sunday after he met with reporters following the Dallas Cowboys 37-20 win over the Washington Commanders. The billionaire NFL team owner met the media with a dangerous warning. Nothing is more dangerous than an old man with money, he said via the Fort Worth Star-Telegram. That's my quote of the day. I don't even know what the hell that means as a salary cap in the NFL. So nobody, that's the second lead story on Fox. For hours now, it's been the second lead story on Fox because the Cowboys had a regular season win.
2: Wow.
0: I mean, what the hell?
2: Well, I saw the other day, after the win, I woke up and saw the push notification. Dak Prescott beats Romo's record. And I thought, how many beers did Dak Prescott drink?
0: Oh.
2: Why would he drink during the game? little gut punch, huh? So the problem is, maybe you shouldn't be drinking that gut punch before you drive. But here's the thing. I don't know. I don't care. I'm not going to waste any more time on it.
0: I thought it was going to be something on, a warning, on, I don't know, political correctness or being criticized for being a billionaire whether Kaepernick threw something at him that you're like a slave owner. I didn't know what it was going to be. And it was like, no, I'm bragging because we had a regular season win. That's the second lead story on FoxNews.com
2: for
0: hours upon hours now.
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3: Radio. He is Eric Harley, and I'm Gary McNamara. You know, the whole Gavin Newsom, you know, apparently being involved in that deal, the Paramount Warner deal.
4: Yeah.
3: Getting that through. And as we've said, you know, the whole thing had nothing to do when it ended up, the conclusion, as the Hollywood Reporter put, and basically, this is a nothing burger. There's that this is it. That never was about, as we talked about, being a monopoly. But just the fact of the imagery of CNN.
4: Yeah.
3: And they ended up, you know,
4: right.
3: What happened? Well, you subsidized some losing businesses out there, which Democrats like to do. But other than that, it's minor. The other thing is, but Gavin Newsom is the one that really helped to push that through. And the other one here, Gavin Newsom's finest hour in the editorial board of the Wall Street Journal, the California governor vetoes a bill that would have gutted pension reforms. He wants to run for president.
4: Yeah.
3: You know he's done in California. Some of the stuff he's been doing lately, being against the billionaires tax.
4: Hey, by the way, Jared Kushner's firm is no longer part of that, financing part of that Paramount deal. Just to update that part of it.
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12: World leaders to meet. I'm Deborah Valentine, Fox News. President Trump and other world leaders are set to speak at the UN General Assembly Tuesday. Fox's Tanya J. Powers reports the president is also expected to meet with several world leaders.
13: General debate kicks off at the United Nations General Assembly, the final one for UN Secretary General Antonio Guterres, as his term ends at the end of the year. He will give the opening remarks, followed by Brazil, which by tradition goes first. President Trump will speak in the second slot, the usual position of the host country. Trump has bilateral meetings planned with the UK, Japan, and Ukrainian President Volodymyr Zelensky, as well as a signing event with Denmark and Greenland. Other world leaders to watch: Iran's president set to speak on Wednesday, nearly 7 months after the U.S. and Israel launched their war on the country. Israeli Prime Minister Benjamin Netanyahu will speak on Thursday. In New York City, Tanya J. Powers, Fox News.
12: The field has narrowed in the race to become the next UN Secretary General. Fox's Jonathan Savage has the details.
14: Former President of Chile, Michelle Bachelet, has dropped out of the running to lead the United Nations. This after a straw poll of UN Security Council members found she had little support. Bachelet's withdrawal leaves seven candidates in the race to replace Antonio Guterres when his term ends on December 31st. The front runner is Rebecca Grinspan, the former vice president of Costa Rica. There's still time for new names to throw their hats into the ring. Ultimately, the permanent members of the Security Council, including the United States, Russia, and China, will need to agree on a choice. Jonathan Savage, Fox News.
12: Russia has carried out a massive strike on targets in Ukraine, according to its defense ministry. Moscow says it hit sea vessels and port infrastructure in Ukraine. Russia's overnight attack on Dnipro killed three, according to its governor. 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
12: Hi. Airport ground stops occurring in the Northeast on Monday, affecting thousands of travelers, including world leaders heading to New York for the UN General Assembly. Fox's Grinnell Scott explains the reason behind the delays.
20: FAA Administrator Brian Bedford said the original cause of New York metro area airport disruptions was a below-ground construction mishap severing backup fiber connections.
21: Somewhere between New Brunswick, New Jersey and Newark, New Jersey.
20: Those links were supposed to kick in when primary circuits failed, but couldn't, because they were cut. Airports in Boston and Philadelphia also experienced multiple delays. Bedford said as modernizations are made, this kind of issue isn't surprising.
21: We are still an analog system. We are addressing it. We're creating the infrastructure to go digital.
20: But he says more money from Congress is needed to do that. Grinnell Scott, Fox News.
12: According to the FAA's website, departure delays of up to 150 minutes affected Newark, New Jersey, and Philadelphia. A storm in the Pacific Ocean is expected to become a major hurricane this week and could bring heavy rain to the southwest. Fox's Kristen Goodwin has more.
0: The National Hurricane Center is monitoring a tropical storm that's strengthening off southwestern Mexico. Forecasters say it's expected to bring up to 8 inches of rain to some Mexican states, and while it may not make landfall anywhere near the U.S., it could bring thunderstorms and enhance a flood threat in New Mexico and other parts of the southwest starting Tuesday. This comes amid a rapidly strengthening El Nino, which has supercharged the Pacific, producing nearly 20 storms across the central and eastern parts of the basin, with more than 2 months still remaining in hurricane season. Kristen Goodwin, Fox News.
12: 12 states and Hollywood writers challenging Paramount's buyout of Warner Brothers Discovery have agreed to settle their lawsuits against the mega merger. The settlement still needs a final sign-off by a judge. I'm Deborah Valentine. This is Fox News.
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3: All across America, we are Red Eye Radio. He is Eric Carly, and I'm Gary McNamara. Good morning. Wow. Just show you how nutso the liberal mind is. It's something that I've talked about before. That and it was when AOC announced she was single, and we got into the thing, because I'm a single guy, would I date her? And I went, yes. And everybody went, because hopefully I could just experience that liberal mind, because I have great curiosity about how it is to have a human brain that never connects any dots or has any critical thinking ability. Now, if I said that to her, I might not get the date.
7: I'm thinking that would throw things off.
3: Yeah, it wasn't based on a romantic thought.
7: Right.
3: And I think I got burned when I went one time. Oh, she does have nice teeth.
7: She has nice teeth.
3: But the
7: she can make a drink.
3: That's true. She can make a drink. hey, get me drunk.
7: Yeah.
3: Could you get me something? Could you make me a low carb drink?
7: Can you make me a radical?
3: Yeah.
7: Whatever drink that. What would a radical be made of?
3: Wow.
7: On ice, please.
3: All right, I expect some input from our listeners on this one.
7: Oh, no, no, no.
3: What would an AOC drink be?
7: A white Russian communist. There you go. You're welcome. Fix that problem. And it's tasty.
3: Wow. But let's get into the mind of a liberal, okay? Or see if we can.
7: All right.
3: This story's a couple days old, but we're just getting to it now. New York Post had it. The writer behind the New York Times controversial 1619 project. Controversial? False! Come on, New York Post, you can do better.
7: Yeah.
3: And what was false about the 1619 project? Well, the number one criticism was that the primary reason that we entered the Revolutionary War was to protect and preserve slavery from the abolitionists in Britain. which is absolutely false. I mean, that's completely and totally false. Mm-hmm. There was no indication that Britain was going to tell the colonies that slavery had to stop. None. Zero.
1: Right.
3: And so that was it. Plus, you know, and the New York Times had to issue a, quote, clarification on that one. And then the entire thing that everything in American life can be tied back to slavery.
1: Mm.
3: And that would be... That would be things like even you know, obesity, capitalism. Capitalism is, of course, traffic congestion. That everything is related to slavery in some kind of way.
1: Right, right, right.
3: So this story came out just so we can get into the mind of the author of that, Nicole Hannah Jones, the writer behind the New York Times controversial 1619 Project, deliberately sent her daughter to poor New York City schools as a sacrifice, quote, sacrifice to try to boost the education system, and no one is angrier than her child. The teen is now, quote, boiling mad, badly behind other students after finally being allowed to enroll in a more rigorous high school, her mother revealed in a bombshell bizarre essay. So this wasn't just bombshell, this was bombshell bizarre.
1: Yeah, all right.
3: Nicole Hannah Jones, 50, enrolled her only child in two struggling Brooklyn public schools beginning in 2015 as part of a larger battle, or as part of a battle to change what she characterized as systemic racism, despite having the connections, time, and status, status means money, by the way, to get the girl into the city's best schools, she wrote in the Times Magazine on Sunday. The status included top-notch education of one of her own and financial security. She and her husband bought a $1.5 million home in 2018. But she said she still decided to offer up her daughter's education for the cause of bettering the experience of black students in city schools, by her own account. Her daughter, Nadja, said she was cheated by her parents. Quote, so you had the money to send me to one of the best schools and you choose not to? The girl yelled in one fight, according to the essay. Because the other kids are disadvantaged, you didn't want to put me in a great school? Those are in quotes, by the way. Hannah Jones wrote in her decision, we thought by sending her to a mostly low-income black school, we could help improve it for all children there. We believe strongly that if families like ours went into the schools like this one, it would challenge other families with similar values to do the same. I felt an obligation to make educational decisions based on the collective good and not just on our own individual advantage, the mom said. But after years of her daughter at the schools, Hannah Jones discovered that her sharp-witted child lacked the basic skills to keep up in high school. And the girl was furious at her own family for putting community needs before hers. Quote, sometimes I wish instead of always thinking about other kids, you would have thought about me, Hannah Jones' now 16-year-old daughter said during a confrontation over the summer.
1: Wow.
3: I never got the education I wanted. And Hannah Jones had to agree, telling her daughter, I feel like you got cheated, and admitted in the essay she may have failed her daughter. Nadja was asking what I had accomplished by not choosing the best school for her. Hannah Jones wrote, the honest answer is, I don't know. When it comes to the choices my husband and I have made about public education these days, I feel that I failed both my values and my child. Wow. Instead of advocating for policies that would make those schools better, you did something symbolic that damaged your own daughter.
1: You sacrificed your child's education
3: for imagery,
1: for your own gain.
3: Right.
1: You know, sometimes I wonder if As a parent of four and grandparent of eight, sometimes I wonder if people understand that your children are going to grow up to be adults and will have some level of critical thinking skills. They're going to see what you have done, especially what your daily habits are, what your examples are. You and I have talked recently about, and many times about, people commenting, oh, it shouldn't be that way, that you have to work multiple jobs. It's always been that way. You mentioned your dad did it. My dad did it. You know, many, many dads did it. And you think about the examples that you set in front of your kids, right? My father set some great examples. My father wasn't perfect. Neither was my mother. They still aren't. I tell them that all the time. It's how I start the phone calls usually when I call them. Hey, how you doing? Just to let you know, you're not perfect. But no, I mean, you go through life, and then collectively over that life, if we're lucky enough, as you and I are, to have our parents with us for a long time, and those examples are set, and we, if they're good examples, we follow them. And in this case, you throw your own daughter under the proverbial school bus, public school bus, in order to make some kind of gain for yourself. How did you think it was going to end? Where this was going to go? Did you think that your daughter would never know it? Would never understand it, would never discover it? Are you that blind? And number two, did you not think that others would also learn it? I mean, first of all, why would you ever do that? If you thought you could, let's just say, get away with no one ever learning it, including your daughter learning it, you would know it. Don't you find that reprehensible? I'm guessing the answer is no, she doesn't.
3: 10 years later, her daughter found herself in school so bad that they'd stopped assigning homework or providing basic supervision during the school day.
1: Yeah.
3: In one shocking revelation involving her daughter in fourth grade, Hannah Jones discovered the girl's teachers had not been grading her schoolwork and that her supposed proficiency was complete nonsense. Nadja believed herself to be good at math. It was her favorite subject, but now I understand she thought she was correctly solving all of her problems because her teacher was never checking her work. The distraught mother wrote, Nadja's writing assignments were rife with uncorrected punctuation, capitalization, and grammar errors. I sat there silently for several minutes, conjuring the image of my little girl thinking she was soaring in class when she was failing, and my devastation morphed into hot rage. Despite that fury, she kept her daughter enrolled in local public schools once she reached sixth grade, even though Nadja was sent to a middle school with an admired and sympathetic principal. The girl was soon complaining that studious students were neglected while misbehavior would get attention. Nadja's complaints came to a head as she neared high school and found her school's struggling scores online, sparking an explosive fight between mother and daughter. Did you know my school was bad like this when you decided to put me here? Before her mother explained her reasoning, it wasn't long before Nadja insisted she be allowed to choose her own high school, and Hannah Jones finally agreed, only for her daughter to get there and her teachers discovered she was woefully behind in fundamental skills, requiring close personal tutoring for her to catch up and finally thrive. Her experience left Hannah Jones doubting the wisdom of the conviction she held to so dearly for nearly a decade and foisted upon her daughter to fight for racial inequality. There was no fight for racial inequality here.
1: No.
3: You want to fight racial inequality? When you have a monopoly union dominated public school system that is passing kids, that isn't testing them, that doesn't care about their actual proficiency and keeps moving them on and telling them they're doing great. You want racism. That's racism. What? In a system that has a significant amount, in many of these cases, majority black students. And you're saying we don't give a damn about their education and then calling the other side racist. Remember, she was, you know, Miss Racist. Mm-hmm. She was the one promoting how the entire society and the formation of the country was formed on racism. Yet she believes in the racism of the monopoly of not allowing competition and not allowing choices to black families to get a better education.
1: You should have fought for the other students and your daughter's education at the same time. It's not that hard.
3: You remember when the Obama administration, was it the Mississippi or Mississippi schools, right?
1: Was it Mississippi or Louisiana? I think it was Louisiana.
3: I think it was Louisiana. You know, they were doing the entire voucher program for minorities.
1: Right.
3: It was you polled. Minorities, poll blacks, through the roof. They wanted to get these vouchers to give choice to their students.
1: Right.
3: Obama tried to kill it until there was so much publicity against it, and he tried to do the same. And, you know, remember when the superintendent of Washington schools left?
1: Yeah.
3: Said, I finally had to, and this is during the Obama administration. You know, is my loyalty to the teachers union?
1: Or the students?
3: Or the students, the majority who are black.
1: Right. It's so easy to see unless you're blinded by your liberal activism.
3: Yeah.
1: And I don't think you're blinded. I think you know it. And you're doing it anyway. And anyone who would sacrifice their own child's education and also ignore the massive problems at the same time in public schools, that's reprehensible. Because you could have done both. You worked to get your daughter a better education as well as the other students who are suffering from a system that has failed them because liberal activism and the unions have made sure of it.
3: We are Red Eye Radio.
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0: coming to you. He's Eric Harley, and I'm Gary McNamara. Just reading some of the comments about Hannah Jones' daughter here.
1: Yeah.
0: Somebody wrote on X. Her failure was not moral, but analytical. She thought the schools were failing from not enough money, parental involvement, or administrative attention, all of which she was in a position to provide. If her diagnosis had been correct, her decision would have been laudable.
1: If only she had been right.
0: What?
1: What?
0: I mean, you know, if you would have been right, then you would have had a point.
1: If only I had picked all six numbers, I'd have $200 million right now. Huh? That's your observation?
0: If I had been right, or if she had been right, well, then we'd be talking about something different.
1: Then everything would be different.
0: If sending your child into a monopoly, union-run, failing for a half century, the public school system, if sending her child would have reversed all of that, well, then she would have been, it would have been laudable what she did.
1: Well, if
0: she would have been right.
1: Gary? If the skipper had only looked at the forecast, then the whole Gilligan's Island debacle would have never happened.
0: Yeah, right. Well, you know, forecasting wasn't the same in the early 60s.
1: It wasn't. You just kind of put your finger in the wind and it's yeah, it's good. We'll go out. It's just a three-hour tour. A three-hour tour.
0: Right.
1: My gosh. If only she had been right. We'd be talking about something different. Oh, my God. If only things were the opposite. Oh, my God.
0: Man, if only if.
1: Wow.
0: If, man, if if Norwood's kick would have just been 3 feet to the left.
1: Right.
0: I'd have my Super Bowl in 91.
1: Exactly. Just 3 feet. We're talking 36 inches.
0: It's not that much.
1: Not that much.
0: Why does that decide the Super Bowl?
1: Why?
0: That's racist.
1: It is. We don't know how, but it is.
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3: Riley trying to push his way in the end zone. 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
4: Fox News, I'm Sue Guzman. President Trump addresses the United Nations General Assembly today. The conflict with Iran expected to be a top issue. He met Monday with New York City Socialist Mayor Zohra Mamdani at the mayor's residence.
5: I want what's good for New York. I want what's good for the country. So if I had a choice of having him be a bad mayor or horrible mayor, I don't want that. I want him to be a great mayor, and he certainly got potential.
4: It was a third meeting for the two. Paramount Skydance settling an antitrust lawsuit over its merger with Time Warner with a coalition of 12 state attorneys general. California Attorney General Rob Bonta called it a win for workers.
6: More jobs, more economic activity, better for workers, more output when it comes to movies.
4: The settlement includes a commitment to increase domestic film production, help fund impacted workers, and keep cable pricing competitive. 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
0: And I'm Gary McNamara along with Eric Harley. You know, I was looking at this story of where they're building the world's largest AI data center. We'll have the story in just a minute here because it's fascinating.
18: Yeah.
0: And I started thinking about, you know, the drama, the paranoia over AI centers and how, for example, you know, it's evolved. You know, how just a couple of months ago it was, the grid and water. And it's like, well, we can solve those problems. Then they moved on to, yeah, we're doomed. And then we're doomed didn't work out. And we did the one story in the NVIDIA CEO saying the world's not going to end because of AI in 2030. Now, we thought the only credible evidence that it might end in 2030 because of AI is the fact that Congress has done nothing about Social Security, which will not be fully funded by 2032, and that's why they're not concerned about it.
18: Well, and that's the thing is
0: that technically is not evidence.
18: Yeah, Gretchen is on the wrong path. It's not climate change; it's the robots. So
0: you mean Greta?
18: Greta. Did I say Gretchen?
0: Gretchen. I was like, who the heck's Gretchen?
18: I don't know.
0: But I think
18: I'm bringing people into it that don't belong.
0: I figured it out, but I thought about, I just, the thought just went into my head at the top of the hour, or the bottom of the hour. I just went, remember the paranoia about cell phones causing cancer?
18: Yeah.
0: Brain cancer?
18: Right. Yeah.
0: But
18: yeah.
0: Whatever happened to that? Remember how big that was? You had back in 2011, the International Agency for Research on Cancer classified radio frequency electromagnetic fields as possible you know, carcinogenic to humans.
19: Mm-hmm.
0: But further research showed it was not. And major reviews done by the World Health Organization, National Cancer Institute, and American Cancer Society now all agree that current evidence does not link cell phone use to any cancer. Despite billions of people using mobile phones heavily for decades now, and they've got a whole sample to choose from now. National brain tumor and cancer rates have remained stable and have not shown any sharp or unexpected increases. Well, remember people saying, well, here's where I held my cell phone and I got brain cancer. Well, when 100% of the population's using a cell phone, somebody's going to get brain cancer.
18: Right. You know, the cancer that Eddie Van Halen had, he kind of debated doctors and they said, it's your smoking. We believe it's your smoking. And he said, he debated them and said, no, I think it's the fact that I used copper picks sometimes and I kept them in my mouth and I kept them on that side of my mouth. That's where the cancer started in on his tongue, right? And so there was a big back and forth, just kind of, it was in the little Eddie Van Halen world of that back and forth of what causes cancer and everything else. And the doctors came back with a consensus. They were, you know, and he talked about it. Eddie talked about it. The doctors didn't, I don't think any of his doctors ever came out and talked publicly about anything. But he talked about what the doctors were discussing and everything else. And so you look at what is most likely. Are there things out there that could be dangerous, right? And that was a concern. The moment, I remember, by the way.
0: Well, the doctor's consensus was what?
18: That it was his cigarette smoking.
0: Oh, I thought, yeah, yeah, oh, yeah. Okay.
18: No, it was consistent.
0: Right, that's what I thought. Yeah.
18: And, you know, the, any time there was something that, and that story, you know, made the internet. Eddie was famous. He was sick at the time. And he was talking about it, and it was, you know, so there, that discussion kind of caught fire with Eddie Van Halen fans. But when the cell phone thing came out, I remember my cell phone was actually, I was actually laying in bed and I had my laptop open and I was reading this story and my cell phone was laying on my chest and I was like, oh, this can't be good. You know what I mean? It was immediately I was diagnosing. And then, of course, I went to WebMD and it told me, calm down. This is a kind of what we do as a society. Now, my question would be, in analyzing the data of the cell phones and whether or not they led to a greater rate of cancers, was Dr. Fauci involved at all? Because if his name was in the mix at all, we've got a problem.
0: And was the analysis done by a Chinese lab?
18: Yeah, exactly.
0: But I just thought that was interesting. But this is, I don't know whether it's, I think it's probably pronounced Piketon or Picton, Ohio. Okay. Somebody will correct me on that if I got it wrong. Piketon or, well, I've given both possible pronunciations. I'll say Piketon, Ohio. You had the Portsmouth Gaseous Diffusion Plant, a uranium enrichment facility here that reached its height during the Cold War and was decommissioned in 2001. Since that time, the federal government has been cleaning it up. It's federal land.
18: Yeah.
0: You know what they're building there?
18: Mm.
0: Because the federal government owns the land.
18: Mm.
0: They're building the biggest AI data center on the planet.
18: Wow.
0: Workers are currently finishing the cleanup of the site and the area, which is already lacking employment opportunities and was set to lose thousands of jobs upon the completion of their task. National Review and Charles Liu had this story. You've got Tim Neal, who lives in the southern Ohio town. He is set to see his hometown transform once again, thanks to construction of a massive industrial facility that will help power an economic boom with significant national security implications. SB Energy, a subsidiary of a Japanese investment company, SoftBank, will build the world's largest AI data center on the grounds of the former enrichment plant. Neil and his neighbors, who were gathered for an afternoon drink at a local watering hole, The Grove, Sounds like a place I'd like. Are optimistic about the potential for economic revitalization, but they harbor the same concerns that have made data centers massively unpopular among Americans across the country. They're real noisy, and if they don't have a closed water loop, they could use a lot of water. And irregardless, they use a lot of electric, he told National Review. So long as the center has its own power source and doesn't expand beyond the government-owned confines of the own plant, it won't bother him too much. If they come outside that ground, it's going to be bad. National and state-level polling reveals deep unease among Americans about data centers. Respondents concerned about noise, water, power usage, and pollution. Roughly 70% of Americans oppose construction of data centers in their area. Yeah, I don't want it around my block either, in a residential area either. I don't want a factory in my area either.
18: Right.
0: Right?
18: Right.
0: In the residential areas.
18: Yeah, yeah.
0: As the former home of a massive industrial plant and the future home of the world's largest data center, this town and its residents offer a window of how the issue of data center construction is playing out across the country. The Department of Energy announced a project earlier this year, and SB Energy projects it will provide 35,000 construction jobs and 2,500 operations jobs. The construction jobs alone make up more than the population of the county. And such opportunities are solely needed in the area. Pike County has the fifth highest unemployment rate in Ohio, and the latest census data show that 19% of its residents live in poverty. Large manufacturing projects have brought opportunity to Piketon before. When the uranium enrichment plant was starting operations in the 1950s, a poverty rate stood at over 40%, but it dropped to 20% after the 1980 census. Federal officials are bullish about the economic prospects that the data center will bring. They say it's part of a broader campaign from the Department of Energy called American Energy Hubs, in which the department plans to repurpose Cold War-era sites as energy producers or hosts of advanced manufacturing facilities like data centers. I guess it's like, you know, where I live.
18: Yeah.
0: There, you know, on the lake that I live, you know, the Army Corps of Engineers owns all the property around it.
18: Right.
0: And what they do is they'll lease it. You know, they've leased one section of it. It hasn't come to fruition yet, like a 100-year lease for a 36-hole golf course. You know, the city I live in wants to do development there and everything else. And so you'll have private entities come in. The town has leased it from the federal government. The city, excuse me, has leased it for 100 years. And then they'll sublease it to people that wish to build on it.
18: Right.
0: And, you know, it's different than this here, but that's what the federal government's doing here, taking land that they already own and saying, build here. Doesn't matter what the state says, build here.
18: Right.
0: Now, this stops with a Democrat president.
18: Yeah, that's the problem. If you're in the business of doing that, then it's, you know, like all business, you have to plan around who's going to be in the office in the White House over the next, you know, 4 years. That's the problem with investing in any of these things.
0: Or does it stop if you've got a number of these already in progress?
18: I think it can. I think Democrats can hit a Democratic president. I think they'd hit the brakes for sure. I don't think they'd have a problem
0: in mid-construction. Yeah, they'd probably be more popular if they stopped it in mid-construction.
18: No, they're the hero, right? So, yeah.
0: I thought you were saying, for a moment there, I thought you were telling me that they would be reasonable and say, no, let's let the projects continue.
18: I think
0: that's what I thought you were saying at first. And I look and go, oh, no, he's saying the opposite.
18: I think that, in fact, I think it's more dramatic that they come in and do that, right? Now, the problem they'll run into is what we've talked about before, local media. Because the local media has worked up the, hey, we've got local jobs coming in. By the time it's already underway, the debate about it being in that community isn't as hot as it was going in, right? If it's decided that it's going to happen and it's on its way and it's being built, then the debate, that local debate, isn't as hot as it was. And so you come in and people have moved in the town where my parents live, a couple hours away from here. Huge center is going to be built. And right now they're building it. In fact, it's all over that area. It's not just one. And this is what's happening. They're coming in and they're building these, I don't know, back in the day, they called them work camps. My maternal grandfather actually worked at a work camp. But they build these, small homes and, you know, tiny homes, trailers, whatever they are. And that's your community of workers that are going to build that data center. They're going to actually build the building.
0: I was trying to look it up, but my...
18: We have no internet.
0: My internet just went on the fritz.
18: We have no internet.
0: Yeah, just went on the fritz. Yeah. But I was I think it was Loudoun County in Virginia.
18: Mm-hmm. Oh.
0: Did you see the tax revenue they're bringing in? I think it was Loudoun County. The tax revenue they're bringing in from their AI centers there.
18: Yeah.
0: It's unbelievable, the tax revenue coming in. That's what may change Democrats. The tax revenue from
18: the
0: AI
18: centers. And the local Democrats in those areas, you know, in those districts, and also state lawmakers, you know, even in some of the blue states. We may be getting the internet back here. I'm not sure. For some reason, it's been going out about this time every night for the past few nights. But the local reaction will be what tempers what the Democrats are going to do. Because if they come in and these things are underway and tax money's rolling in, those local Democrats are going to come back and say, you do this, you're going to kill us. Politically, this is going to hurt us.
0: That's why we need new AI centers. Our computers keep shutting down around 3 a.m.
18: Right. Exactly.
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0: Radio. He's Eric Cronin. I'm Gary McNamara. So if they have figured out, I mean, they figured out the power, and if they have figured out the water, as they call it, the water loop for AI centers,
16: right?
0: Well, then you're talking about noise, which means you put it outside of rural areas, or excuse me, urban areas.

0: then what's the problem?
1: Right.
0: Because if you're saying you can't build AI centers because of that, well, then we would have no industry ever in the United States.
1: And right.
0: That's not going to happen.
1: It's not going to happen.
0: And then when you see counties like this and the federal government come in, and it's like, you want jobs? Yes.
1: Yeah. Well, because you're going to have areas that reject it are going to drive those AI companies somewhere else. And so, they're going to they'll drive them to the areas that are saying, hey, build it here. We want the jobs. That's what it will come down to.
0: So will that change Democrat? Will the tax revenue and the fact that southern states may be saying, bring the AI centers here, change the minds of these liberal states?
1: Maybe. I can't say, though, for sure. I'm not convinced it will. You remember, who was it? I forget her name, but one local official there, was it Washington State, saying all the billionaires leaving Washington State? Bye!
0: Bye, yeah.
1: Don't come back!
0: Yeah.
1: Uh-huh. And then she'll be like Hochul, please come back! Please come back!

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8: For the big speech, I'm Sue Guzman, Fox News. President Trump will have a speech today before the United Nations General Assembly, where Iran is expected to be the main topic of discussion. Fox's Eric Shawn reports a lot is at stake.
9: This is a very important week, very crucial, because military action could escalate now in the Middle East. That after Saudi Arabia was attacked and President Trump weighing more possible military strikes against Iran. The volatile situation, well, it involves several factors. Iran's refusal to surrender and the Iranian-backed Houthis firing missiles at Saudi Arabia. Iran's highest operational headquarters warned that Iran would attack U.S. bases and interests in the region if the U.S. attacks Iran. President Trump says he is open to meeting with his Iranian counterpart, Iranian President Masoud Pezeshkian, at the United Nations General Assembly meetings this week.
8: U.S. Chief of Protocol Monica Crowley says AI will also be front and center.
10: He wants to make sure that the United States is dominant and remains dominant well into the future. So those conversations are going to be happening on AI across the board this week.
8: The president met Monday with New York City Mayor Zoran Mamdani. He's also expected to meet with other world leaders, including Ukrainian President Vladimir Zelensky. Fox's Rich Edson.
11: With rising fuel prices, the president is expected to press Zelensky for a ceasefire as the Ukrainians have hit Russian energy infrastructure. The president's UN schedule also includes meetings with the leaders of the UK, France, Japan, Venezuela, among others, all ahead of his return to Washington later this week and meeting Thursday with Chinese President Xi Jinping at the White House, expected to include major discussions on trade, the war with Iran, and artificial intelligence.
8: And Secretary of State Mark Rubio has met with his counterparts from the Arctic 7 bloc of nations on the sidelines of the UN General Assembly as U.S., Greenland, and Denmark are set to sign a security agreement. 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
8: Hi. And the U.S. and China talking about a framework for artificial intelligence-related incidents.
20: Treasury Secretary Scott Bessent has proposed a new safety notification system to China's vice premier during talks in New York. Bessent says it would apply to AI incidents that rise to a national security level. Though Gordon Chang, senior fellow at the Gatestone Institute, tells Fox Business,
21: the Chinese regime is increasingly insecure. They're not going to notify us of problems with their AI. So what we have is basically a one-way agreement, and we shouldn't be entering into deals like this when we know the Chinese can't comply.
20: The notification system could be considered by President Trump and China's President Xi at their summit this week. Janine Cosulda, Fox News.
8: Some new attacks involving Russia and Ukraine ahead of President Trump's United Nations meeting. Fox's Marianne Rafferty explains how the Ukrainian president feels about the upcoming meeting with President Trump.
22: The Ukrainian president striking an optimistic tone on social media, saying, quote, there are ideas for de-escalation steps and for addressing fundamental security issues, energy security, food security, and the protection of human life. We're working together with the American team and are ready to take really serious steps. Now, those talks potentially complicated by Russian drone strikes on southern Ukraine today. Apparent retaliation for a Ukrainian drone barrage on Moscow over the weekend. And the attacks came as Russia wrapped up 3 days of voting in parliamentary elections, the first since Putin's full-scale invasion of Ukraine. And as expected, the United Russia Party, supported by Putin, retained its majority.
8: Airline travel has resumed normal operations. Technicians say they have repaired data lines that failed at a key regional air traffic control center in the Northeast on Monday, one that delayed and canceled hundreds of flights. And they have now since started running again, some of which still have delays. I'm Sue Guzman. This is Fox News.
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0: Now, it's Red Eye Radio. Gary McNamara and Eric Hurley talk about everything from politics to social issues and news of the day. Whether you're up late or you're just starting your day, welcome to the show. From the Relief Factor Studios, this is Red Eye Radio.
30: All across America, we are Red Eye Radio. He is Eric Hurley, and I'm Gary McNamara. Good morning.
31: Hello.
30: You know, I
1: I don't know where to start again.
25: Yeah.
1: I mean, the big story still is the, you know, the whole CNN Politico story and you know, again, losing their White House, credentials and not being able to be part of the pool reporting. And we'll get to that in just a moment. We touched on it yesterday, but I just, the whole, and I know it's gets complicated. We'll simplify it, but the entire, you know, Paramount, Warner Brothers, merger and the apparent agreement brokered, it seems, by Newsom.
25: Yeah.
1: Newsom very, very worried. You know, you can be a liberal until you start losing a ton of business. and even on the billionaires tax, you know, Newsom's like, I don't like that at all. He wants a billionaires tax across the country because he understands if he puts a billionaires tax in his state, it's going to hurt his state.
25: Right.
1: And that's why they want it all across the country, because everybody, they believe that if you're going to punish people, you need to punish people equally across. That's the 30th Amendment to the Constitution.
25: That's right.
1: Billionaires must be punished equally across the country.
25: Right.
1: But the whole deal, I was reading the specifics of it, and I'm like, nothing here has anything to do with antitrust.
25: Well, it's interesting because the Hollywood Reporter, which, I don't know, in my lifetime, I probably logged on to the Hollywood Reporter maybe a half dozen times.
1: Well, I'm going to say this is the first
25: maybe,
1: time.
25: Maybe.
1: Yes.
25: And so that averages out to about once every 10 years. So here's the headline. That's all? King Paramount nabs Warner Brothers with only minor concessions to states. And the first line is, all of that sound and fury, that's it? After all of this? Think about this. You know, it was the big back and forth. It, really what this was is the fact that Larry Ellison, who was very close to the president, his son David Ellison runs Paramount. And they were the David and this Goliath, the Goliath that is Netflix in this buyout of Warner Brothers. Warner Brothers was the last content property that everybody wanted. It was just kind of floating out there on its own. And so Netflix went in, and Netflix really didn't want the cable properties. They're not interested in that. They're interested in content so they can stream. Netflix is a $400 billion company, and let's just say Paramount is not. But when you look at the way this thing went down, I mean, the CEO of Netflix shows up at the White House. He didn't sit down with Trump that day, but Larry Ellison made a call to the president that morning, reportedly, and the CEO of Netflix came out, and this goes back, I don't know, several months, and he came out of that meeting like, yeah, we're out, we're done. Yeah, we're no longer in the running. We don't have any interest. And then the states start getting involved when it looks like Paramount is going to make the move and get the deal. Now, there are some players. I mentioned David Ellison being the son of Larry Ellison, who's very close to the president. The president's son-in-law is also involved as an investor. You're going to have, in fact, some sovereign wealth funds that are reportedly involved in pulling all the money together necessary to make this Warner Brothers purchase. And so I don't know where Jared Kushner finds the time. I mean, with everything he's been involved in negotiating geopolitical situations, but you know, there's a deep connection at Paramount, and this Paramount deal in buying Warner Brothers to the president himself. And I think that's what a lot of the states really had a big problem with, because at the end of it, I walked in. In the pre-show meeting, your first thing was, all right, you break this down. This never really was about antitrust. If you look at, these weren't real concessions. We'll spend $9.5 million in development of, forget what they called it,
2: of basically something that they're already doing.
1: Independent films.
2: $5 million in independent films, which they were already doing. The point is, much of this stuff that they were already doing, they can just put on the books and say, we met that pledge. We met that agreement.
1: You know, it said this was from the Wall Street Journal editorial page looking at it. The two companies also separately negotiated carriage fees with cable providers that could reduce the combined company's leverage to obtain higher fees for carrying their channels. You have to smile at Democratic attorney generals collaborating to protect giant cable companies, which are also combining to gain scale and leverage. But cable companies are, when you look at it, I saw here is what Democrats actually do, which is they want to subsidize businesses that are on going downhill.
2: Yeah, right.
1: They wish to. Yeah. I mean, the whole thing where they promised to make 30 films. Making 30 films is really an outgo. That doesn't mean you're going to make a profit on those 30 films. That you're at least going to do 30 films, what is it, a year or whatever.
2: Mm-hmm.
1: And, you know, the $1.5 billion over 5 years. I mean, this is what is this, $80 billion? Not $80 billion. What is it, $100-something billion merger?
2: Right.
1: And so I'm looking at all this and I'm like, well, okay, we know that the imagery of CNN over Barry Weiss was huge.
2: Mm-hmm.
1: So here it is. Mr. Ellison placated the attorney generals by agreeing to establish an editorial independence board to ensure accuracy, independence, fairness, and journalist integrity at CNN and CBS News. Isn't this what news editors are supposed to do? The board will consist of 5 retired or active journalists to be appointed by the new Paramount Warner Brothers board. So does the left actually want accuracy, independence, fairness, and journalist integrity on any news network?
2: Well, you know, this entire thing just comes back as something ridiculous that they made this big hoopla about. And again, the Hollywood Reporter's going, are you kidding me? That's it. The $9.5 million a year is part of it. They have to invest in workforce training and career development in film and TV production communities. Now, let me tell you how that will work with the bean counters. It's something that's likely already happening. Okay. You can look at that and say, okay, we're going to expand. We're going to basically go out and you should be, as a content creator, as a movie and TV production house, studio, you should be going out spending at least that much in finding new talent, right? And finding and developing new talent, because quite frankly, the old talent is just repeating. How many Spider-Man remakes have
1: had?
2: Like 20 a year.
1: You're always searching. You may not succeed, but you're always searching for new content providers.
2: And $9.5 million a year is nothing. And $5 million a year, they'll start a $5 million annual fund to bankroll indie movies. So what they'll do is take it from the books from over here and put it and start a quote new fund. I'm making air quotes with my fingers, and we'll put it over here. If you weren't spending $5 million on, now that is $5 million, and $5 million a year in indie movies is about 500 indie films. But, you know, you can move that. You can take this $5 million, moving that up from over here and going, okay, we'll just start this. We'll call it a new fund. Paramount's also going to have to pay $40 million to reimburse the 12 states who sued it for attorneys and economic expert fees. I want to be an economic expert. I don't even know what that means. A 5-year commitment for, this is from the Hollywood Reporter, a 5-year commitment for 30 films does up the 3-year pledge Ellison, this is David Ellison, had earlier signed on to. And if the studios failed to meet that threshold, they would be hit with a $30 million per penalty or penalty per film. They say that $1.5 billion figure represents $300 million more than annually than the combined studios already spend annually. So 300, in other words, we'll invest more in what we're supposed to be investing in.
1: Yeah.
2: We're only going to invest $300 million more, which, again, which is $150 million per two companies before they merge. That's one film. Think about that. That's one blockbuster film, I should say.
1: And the real thing, the pressure that Ellison was actually looking at, that Paramount was looking at, was if it wasn't done by the end of this month, wasn't done by next week, they'd have to pay a $7 billion, a breakup fee,
2: yeah,
1: to Warner Brothers, and $7 million a day until it was done. Yeah. So when you look at everything they've done here and what they had to get down by the only pressure they had was the pressure they put on themselves to get the merger done. It wasn't actually coming from the government.
2: Well, and that's what I think that was really, that breakup fee and setting that high of a breakup fee was, shows you how confident that they were. Again, if you talk about names like Larry Ellison and Jared Kushner all being involved here, Larry Ellison indirectly, Jared Kushner as a reported investor, sovereign wealth funds, and all this to pool the money that they didn't have, that Netflix easily had. Netflix is a massive company by comparison. So if you look at this situation and the connections after Netflix drops out of the deal and says we're no longer in the running, then, because they didn't want any of the cable properties. But Paramount looks at this and says, okay, we'll make that kind of pledge. We'll say, hey, we'll do this, or we'll pay a massive breakup fee, because they were fairly confident that they were going to get this done. This settlement with the states, they knew it. They saw it from the beginning that this really was a nothing burger, and all they have to do is penny up this. All right, we'll pay your lawyer's fees.
1: But the big lie is it had, and the Attorney General of California just last month was saying, no, this is about antitrust.
2: Yes.
1: None of this is about antitrust.
2: None of it.
1: I can't see anything here that's about antitrust at all. No. About potential monopoly.
2: Right.
1: It seems like in the end what they wanted was, okay, what's dying out here? Subsidize it.
2: Well, this is it. Come in and help, because if you think about,
1: or things you're going to do anyway, announce that you're going to put a couple more million into it.
2: Well, Gavin Newsom. Okay, he's the governor of Hollywood. He's if you think about that, and it's dying. And I have friends in Hollywood that are telling me, one in fact if he hasn't already, is leaving the state. He's moving to. He's a conservative. He's a stuntman, but he's a conservative. And he said there's, you know, the work is just dying. The Hollywood itself is dying. The studios are dying, because you get stuff made anywhere and everywhere these days. And I think Taylor Sheridan actually has been probably the biggest competitor with Hollywood itself, you know, and very successfully so, putting together I don't know how many different streaming programs that he's put together for Paramount and others. And it's a big deal, but they knew going in, they only had to satisfy certain things, and Newsom had to pretend, just like he did during COVID, had to pretend like he cared about Hollywood. He had to pretend like he was doing something. So his AG is, you know, talking about, you know, this is antitrust and blah, blah, blah, blah, blah. Look, if this were antitrust, look at what Disney Plus has become. Look at all the properties. They own Star Wars. They own the Muppets. They own, all the Disney properties, of course. They own so many properties under their house. That was the idea, is that with everything going to streaming, we want as much content as possible to stream. And so Warner Brothers was the last gem on the block to get in terms of content that was standalone. Nothing was really working, and this will catapult Paramount to a whole new level. It will be very interesting to watch. I love watching things like this, even though I rarely watch anything anymore except YouTube. You know, it's I love business deals that work out. If they work out, great. But this whole bogus claim that it was about antitrust.
1: Were you doing what I was doing? What am I missing here? What aren't they covering here?
2: That's what I love about the Hollywood Reporter, how they write it.
1: Yeah. This is it?
2: Are you kidding me? That's it? After all that noise?
1: I'm glad you brought that up because I wondered how they were viewing it inside Hollywood.
2: Yeah.
1: Whether it was at all like I was going, this is it? Well, where's the antitrust? You're subsidizing stuff and you're adding a couple more million here and there, which is really insignificant.
2: Right.
1: And I'm glad they wrote that because I was thinking the entire day, what am I missing here? I'm missing something.
2: Eric Hayden wrote that for the Hollywood Reporter, by the way. He gets all the credit there on that. And that's kind of what we were saying before I even found that article.
1: We are Red Eye Radio.
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1: We are Red Eye Radio. He's Eric Carly and I'm Gary McNamara. One of the major reasons that all the 22 state attorney generals got into this, which are all, you know, liberals, the whole CNN thing.
2: Yeah.
1: CNN's a nothing burger.
2: Right, yeah.
1: When you think about, I mean, the audience of CNN is so small.
2: Yeah.
1: And the only thing that really goes viral is, and I haven't even seen one in a while, mm-hmm. is when Scott Jennings is taking off
2: mm-hmm.
1: on him. That's about it.
2: Right.
1: And, but the liberals were so upset about the whole CNN thing. And mm-hmm. Ellison comes back, or Paramount comes back and says, okay, we'll make sure we get a board of, our board will recommend five journalists that will ensure that we are accurate, independent, fair, and have journalistic integrity.
2: How do you meet those standards, and how do you prove that they didn't meet those standards, that, you know, down the road, right?
1: Well, if you just put those five out there, that's not what those 22 attorney generals want.
2: No.
1: They want liberal political activists.
2: No, I was thinking to myself, that describes what Barry Weiss is doing.
1: Right, exactly.
2: And that's the thing. How do you prove or disprove? You know, because you can't say, they can't come out. Those AGs can't come out and say, we want some liberal bias in there. We want liberal activists in those newsrooms, and we want to protect liberal activists. They can't say
1: right.
2: it.
1: Right. Hey, we got Scott Jennings. We got Shermichael Singleton. We got a few other people in there on the right.
2: Yeah.
1: And you got plenty of people on the left all right. screaming at each other.
2: Yeah.
1: We're fair and balanced right now.
2: That's right.
1: No one's watching, but we're fair and balanced.
2: We report and you shut up.
1: We report, you turn off.
2: You report, you go away.
1: And they make a great point. They said, Wall Street Journal had said, don't be surprised if Ellison just says, sell CNN and go, you know, I don't. It's really a nothing burger.
2: You can't hold
1: this
2: them
1: entire
2: to any
1: deal.
2: Of this. Yeah, you can't hold them to any of this. You know, there may be, I don't know, a certain time, period of time, you know, they can't sell it. But eventually things are going to turn over. That's just the way it's going to work.
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19: Fox News, I'm Deborah Valentine. President Donald Trump is scheduled to speak today at the UN General Assembly in New York. He also plans to meet with several top world leaders.
20: Trump has bilateral meetings planned with the UK, Japan, and Ukrainian President Volodymyr Zelensky, as well as a signing event with Denmark and Greenland. Other world leaders to watch, Iran's president set to speak on Wednesday, nearly 7 months after the U.S. and Israel launched their war on the country.
19: That's Fox's Tanya J. Powers reporting from New York. Hurricane Polo grew into a Category 4 storm in the eastern Pacific late on Monday. It's forecast to bring heavy rain to southwestern Mexico, but remain offshore. It had maximum sustained winds of 130 miles per hour. Forecasters say it may intensify further and reach a Category 5 hurricane strength today or Wednesday, according to the U.S. National Hurricane Center. 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
1: And he is Eric Carley, and I'm Gary McNamara. Welcome and good morning. You know, just Eric, another story here that I saw that just dealt with Hollywood because I burst out laughing. Fox News had this. Sylvester Stallone reveals what he said to Trump after the surprise Hollywood ambassador appointment. Mm-hmm. And it's a story when, Trump appointed Sylvester Stallone and John Voight.
2: Yeah.
1: J-O-N.
2: J-O-N Voight, not J-O-H-N.
1: Right, going back to the...
2: For Seinfeld fan.
1: Seinfeld episode, yes, yeah. Exactly. I'll never forget when George kicks Jerry out of the car because he's laughing.
2: Oh, my gosh.
1: It's spelled J-O-H-N, not J-O-N, the registration of the... Because George apparently thought he was buying John Voight's car, the yeah. actor.
2: Right.
1: And he goes, oh, it's spelled J-O... This is J-O-H-N, isn't it? J-O-N?
2: Uh-huh.
1: And he starts laughing. That laugh, when that mocking laugh that he has. And he starts talking about that he found somebody else's pen and, you know, pronounces their, you know, or spells their name differently or whatever. And just he's laughing. He gets kicked out of the car. Just love that one.
2: Yeah.
1: But Sylvester Stallone and John Voight both said they didn't know they were being appointed. Trump never went to them and said, you're going to be my ambassador to Hollywood.
2: Right.
1: He just said, picked out these names, Mel Gibson, John Voight, and Sylvester Stallone. And Sylvester Stallone said he went to him and goes, you think Hollywood's going to pay attention to what I have to say? They're not right. going to care what I have to say at all.
2: Right, right.
1: And so it really didn't go anywhere. But I just burst out laughing when it's like he never told them they were the ambassadors the White House to Hollywood.
2: Well, Cal Penn, back in the Obama years, Cal Penn, who was on the TV show House, was called up by the White House, then the Obama White House, to be associate director in the White House Office of Public Engagement. I don't even know what the hell that means. Originally, the Office of Public Liaison. I still don't know what the hell that means. So, here's the thing. He joined the administration. I think they killed his character off on House. That's when you know a director is done with you. It's like, oh, you burned us. Joined the administration in April of 2009. Briefly left in 2010 to film a very Harold and Kumar 3D Christmas. He was in Harold and Kumar Go to White Castle, like a cult hit back in the day. So responsibilities are listed, and this is according to AI. Served as a liaison connecting the White House with the Asian American and Pacific Islander communities, arts groups, and youth organizations. So they wouldn't have been otherwise? What had they closed the door to them leading up to this? It's again, what does that mean? What does the job entail? So he took a hiatus from his acting career. Yeah. All
1: we can hope is that this means if Ellison has to produce 30 movies, at least 30 movies a year.
2: Yeah.
1: So I Married an Axe Murderer 2.
2: Yeah.
1: Or the
2: spin-off.
1: Or the father.
2: The spin-off for the spin-off. For the family.
1: The spin-off, yeah, exactly.
2: He's going to cry himself to sleep tonight.
1: Piper down.
2: On this huge pillow.
1: For people that don't know what we're talking about, we always thought that Wayne's best movie, Michael, what's his name?
2: Yeah.
1: I can't think of his, what's
2: yeah.
1: his
2: name? Michael Myers. Yeah.
1: We always thought his best movie was So I Married an Axe Murderer.
2: Yeah.
1: So.
2: Yeah.
1: Not the entire movie.
2: Well, there were.
1: Portions, great. The majority of it where there are specific points, especially in the house where he plays both roles, himself and his father. And his father's hilarious because he's a conspiracy theorist.
2: Yeah.
1: About the Rockefellers and the Rothschilds and the.
2: And the Colonel with his wee bitty eyes. And that was, they should have done right then. Now, he did do the Pentaveret on Netflix.
1: Yes, he did.
2: And that was funny. That was very funny. And he said, and they asked him, well, you've kind of come out of retirement. He'd been really just doing family things, really. You know, being a dad, being a husband. And his wife said, you know, to him one day, you really, you know, have been acting like you kind of need to get out and do your thing for, you know, a while, so why don't you go, you know, do your thing, and he did the Pentaveret. But he needs to do the spinoff with the family. Now, I'll say other than that, that was the those were the greatest moments in the movie. If you want my body, yeah. And so then
1: Piper down.
2: Stephen Wright as the pilot. Oh my gosh, that was hilarious. And then Charles Grodin, when the detective, who's the buddy of Mike Myers in the movie, wants to commandeer the car that Charles Grodin is driving. And Charles Grodin looks up at him and goes, no. And really, the only one who could have delivered that word, that one word, in that fashion was Charles Grodin. But yeah, it's one of my favorite movies.
1: And one of my favorites was Vicky.
2: Yeah.
1: Phil Hartman.
2: Yeah. Oh, yeah. Yeah.
1: As the Alcatraz tour guide.
2: Yeah. Oh my gosh, that was great. Yeah. No, that was it's really a great movie.
1: I mean, it's like and when he's doing his whole thing about the conspiracy theories of Rothschilds.
2: Yeah.
1: And Anthony is it LaPaglia?
2: Yeah.
1: He's really laughing, you know.
2: Oh no, yeah.
1: They couldn't stop him from laughing because Mike Myers' impression was just
2: right. So, and Mike Myers' mom is hitting on him and the whole thing.
1: Oh yeah! At the wedding, at the wedding, when the goodbye kiss was like,
2: Right. Yeah,
1: but that was
2: funny,
1: and it did nothing. It bombed at the box office.
2: It really didn't do anything.
1: It's like Eric and I remember that time we had the discussion about movies that bombed that we loved. The other one was The Postman.
2: Yeah,
1: I thought The Postman with Kevin Costner was a great movie.
2: It's interesting because some of these things are finding new life. I asked my daughter. Oh my gosh. Tomorrow, my daughter, will turn 30. She's our youngest. She's special needs, high functioning special needs, but has great interest in things. She has an artistic ability that is unreal. But I'll ask her, I'll say something and then she'll throw back a reference. And I'm like, you know that movie? And she goes, yeah. And she's watching stuff on Freebie. Is it Freebie? And basically you watch it with commercials and she can watch it on her laptop. She said,
1: I thought Freebie was gone.
2: Yeah. I don't know if it's Freebie or one of the other ones, but she can watch these movies on her laptop with commercials. Right. And of course she has out in the den, she's got my Netflix pulled up, YouTube. You know, there's a ton of free movies on YouTube. And so they're finding a whole new generation. A couple of years ago, we were on vacation at the beach and I come downstairs and my granddaughters, my four oldest grandchildren are watching The Breakfast Club. And
1: you know, I've never watched that full movie.
2: It's
1: never watched.
2: Well, it. I sit down and what's his name? I'm blanking on his name. They're right at the point. They're smoking weed, and they're right at the point. And I didn't know it was right at that point. But he says, "Chicks cannot hold their smoke." That's what it is. And I said it out
1: Judd
2: loud.
1: Judd Nelson?
2: Yeah. No, not Judd Nelson. The other one. And he goes, "Chicks cannot hold their smoke." That's what it is. And I said it. And then he said it right after that, and my granddaughter just busted out, laughing that I had had that line memorized. That's actually my favorite line from the whole movie.
1: But yeah, I just love. I mean, that movie was successful though. Talking about movies that aren't that were complete and total bombs.
2: Yeah,
1: I just thought The Postman was a great concept. You know, maybe it wasn't the perfect movie, but I just thought that when I realized the concept of communication binding a society together, because that's really the underlying message.
2: Anthony Michael Hall is the one that delivered that line. Yeah,
1: my God, I saw him. What was it in this? Because I haven't watched Reacher since he went. Alan Richman went bat soup liberal crazy.
2: Yeah,
1: but Anthony Michael Hall was in the second one, I think.
2: Second or third, I'm not sure.
1: I didn't know who he was. I go, who is this actor?
2: Yeah.
1: Who's this guy looks familiar? Because he looks completely
2: He's
1: different.
2: Highly underused. He played a reporter in one of the Batmans, was one of the later Batmans, and one of the Dark Knight, what were there three or four movies, but he played the one that had what's his name is the Joker in it, and he played a reporter. It was a small role, but it was kind of consistent throughout. And I thought, man, he's highly underused.
1: I would like to see more of him because he has a completely. He's got a completely different authority.
2: Yeah.
1: Than he, you know, when I saw him in the Reacher, I was like, whoa, that's pretty intense. But, of course, the best part of The Postman was when Tom Petty was the mayor of the damn town.
2: Oh, yeah.
1: Now I say damn because it was basically a big dam.
2: Yeah, right. Yeah.
1: I wasn't insulting the town that Tom Petty was the mayor of, but when Kevin Costner looks at me, he goes, you're famous.
2: Yeah.
1: And then he goes, so didn't he say something like, so are you?
2: Yeah. Yeah.
1: So, man, maybe Tom Petty's been gone like 10 years.
2: I know. Wow. Yeah, I keep seeing clips that come up in my algorithm on YouTube, and I watch them every time.
1: Wow.
2: Yeah.
1: So, yeah, so that the merger is done, and like I said, the I guess a little bit of the surprise was it was had nothing to do. That all the 22, because this is really huge, all the 22 Democrat attorney generals, it was really about the imagery of CNN that they wanted to keep, in my humble opinion, because it was never about, and the attorney general of California just last month, this is an antitrust lawsuit, it's antitrust, ended up having nothing to do with antitrust at all.
2: Nothing.
1: In the settlement, which is why the Hollywood Reporter said,
2: right,
1: this is it?
2: Right.
1: Whatever. That's all.
2: Yeah.
1: Or what was it?
2: Yeah. Something. Yeah. I don't have it in front of me right now, but yeah, this is, that's all.
1: That's all. Yes. I mean, everything that they'd been gone through with CNN and CBS and everything else. And it ended up being, well, okay, what are they going to do with CNN now? They're going to have the new board is going to have five journalists to make sure that things are accurate, truthful.
2: Yeah.
1: And I'm like, well, that's the last thing that the Democrat attorney generals
2: want.
1: That's
2: what Barry Weiss wants.
1: Yeah, exactly. And she's not a Republican.
2: And, you know, again, Paramount is, right now that's her parent company. So that was the concern is that she's going to be in charge there at CNN too. You know, by the liberals, that's their concern. It's like, all right. If she chooses those five journalists, Matt Taibbi, Michael Schellenberger, her, you know, there's three.
1: Bill Maher,
2: and Stephen A. Smith. Oh my gosh.
1: And Jonathan Turley.
2: And Jonathan Turley. Yeah.
1: It's all Democrats.
2: Yeah, exactly. You know,
1: we gave you all Democrats. What's
2: you know,
1: the
2: but
1: problem?
2: They made such a big deal out of this because of the connection with the Ellison connection with Trump, Kushner and all this. They made such a big deal out of it because of that.
1: Okay.
2: They really didn't want
1: that
2: to happen.
1: Who's going to be the first liberal this week to go crazy about this?
2: Oh, I don't know.
1: Who's going to come out and go, this is bogus? Sound like I was doing putty there. This is bogus.
2: Yeah, I think the ones that we have already heard from, because once the Netflix pulled out and that deal was done, I think it was inevitable. Eventually, Paramount's going to get it. There was a lot of hoopla about, you know, from everybody, but Hollywood's dying.
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25: And he's Eric Cronin. I'm Gary McNamara. My favorite stupid story of the day. You see that NVIDIA's CEO said in an interview that he disagrees with the AI doomsday fears, that AI will mean the end of the world by 2030.

0: Yeah, right.
1: Oh my God.
0: Yeah. He said it's totally going to be 2031. That's what I, you know, so the NVIDIA CEO saying that there's a zero chance.
1: Well, but then that makes sense. That's why Congress is not worried about Social Security not being able to meet its obligations by 2032.
0: Right, because AI will have already destroyed us all. And right. So, you know, no, we don't need it.
1: It's not going to be climate change that gets us.
0: That's exactly. It'll be the robots. Follow me if you want to live.
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16: UN General Assembly. I'm Deborah Valentine, Fox News. President Trump and other world leaders are set to speak at the UN General Assembly today. Fox's Tanya J. Powers reports the president is also expected to meet with several world leaders.
17: General debate kicks off at the United Nations General Assembly, the final one for UN Secretary General Antonio Guterres, as his term ends at the end of the year. He will give the opening remarks, followed by Brazil, which by tradition goes first. President Trump will speak in the second slot, the usual position of the host country. Trump has bilateral meetings planned with the UK, Japan, and Ukrainian President Volodymyr Zelensky, as well as a signing event with Denmark and Greenland. Other world leaders to watch, Iran's president set to speak on Wednesday, nearly 7 months after the U.S. and Israel launched their war on the country. Israeli Prime Minister Benjamin Netanyahu will speak on Thursday. In New York City, Tanya J. Powers, Fox News.
16: A public calamity is declared in Colombia as wildfires sweep the country. Fox's Jonathan Savage reports from our London bureau.
18: Nearly 20 active fires are burning in Colombia. One is affecting a colonial town popular with tourists about 100 miles northeast of the capital, Bogota. The fire in Villa de Leyva began on a nearby mountain. Now more than 700 acres are affected. Authorities are investigating the possibility it was started deliberately. Evacuations have been carried out and schools suspended as firefighters attempt to bring the flames under control. Dry conditions have made Colombia more susceptible to wildfires, with the weather phenomenon El Niño capable of helping them spread. Jonathan Savage, Fox News.
16: A gunman opened fire near a high school in western Turkey on Tuesday, wounding at least 8 people. Officials said the suspected shooter was arrested. The motive for the attack is under investigation. 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
16: Airport ground stops occurring in the Northeast on Monday, affecting thousands of travelers, including world leaders heading to New York for the UN General Assembly. Fox's Grinnell Scott explains the cause of those delays.
23: FAA Administrator Brian Bedford said the original cause of New York metro area airport disruptions was a below-ground construction mishap severing backup fiber connections.
24: Somewhere between New Brunswick, New Jersey and Newark, New Jersey.
23: Those links were supposed to kick in when primary circuits failed, but couldn't, because they were cut. Airports in Boston and Philadelphia also experienced multiple delays. Bedford said as modernizations are made, this kind of issue isn't surprising.
24: We are still an analog system. We are addressing it. We're creating the infrastructure to go digital.
23: But he says more money from Congress is needed to do that. Grinnell Scott, Fox News.
16: According to the FAA's website, departure delays of up to 150 minutes affected Newark, New Jersey, and Philadelphia. The LAPD's Detective League launches an effort to defeat Democratic Socialist of America mayoral candidate Nitya Raman.
25: Raman, who says she would welcome a partnership with DSA as mayor, also said there are plenty of things that DSA members say that she does not agree with, including some of their extreme positions. She also says she no longer supports defunding the police, as she stated in a tweet back in 2020, and her campaign also defended her vote against a raise for officers, saying in part, quote, Nitya voted against Mayor Bass's $1 billion raise for the police union because the city couldn't afford it, which she addressed during a recent debate. But the LA Police Union is not buying any of that.
16: That's Fox's Christina Coleman with the update. The National Hurricane Center says Hurricane Paulo has intensified into a Category 4 storm, packing 130 mile per hour winds. It may intensify further, forecasters say. Polo may skirt the Mexican coast without making landfall. I'm Deborah Valentine. This is Fox News.
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6: All across America, we are Red Eye Radio. He is Eric Harley and I'm Gary McNamara. Good morning. Hello. All right. thank you, Todd, for making me laugh. Todd Starnes was a early supporter of this show. Cheerleader for the show, and we always have appreciated this. He wrote this yesterday about the entire CNN thing and CNN, Politico, and who else? Oh, MS, whatever time of day it is.
7: Yeah.
6: Pulling their press credentials, apparently, now.
7: Right.
6: Said they couldn't be part of the pool reporting.
7: Right.
6: And he writes, the White House could require reporters to submit their questions in writing, and then White House staff could provide written answers. It would put a stop to the reality TV show known as the Daily Press Briefing. Let's see how the pampered press corps reacts when their precious TV time is shut down. Or the administration could simply refuse to answer any more questions from the press. The president is not constitutionally obligated to grant interviews or questions from the media. Trump should pull a Biden and go stealth. Todd, we love you. That's not possible for this president.
7: Look, he's going to get real antsy pretty quick if nobody's asking him questions or he's not able to talk. So he'll be, I could see him knocking on the door of reporters while they're at home. Hey, excuse me, I want to say something. And look, here's the thing. From both directions of this entire equation, if we ramp up the war with Iran and we bomb Iran, the media is going to cover. If the president needs to put something out to the media, he's going to put something out to the media. What's going on at the White House? Again, look, this happened back in the Obama years. Major Garrett, who's now at CBS, he was at Fox back in the Obama days, and he said, well, our credentials were never pulled, and went on to make a couple of other cases about that, a couple of other points about that. And I thought to myself, all right, there are some things going on here because Fox News is now one of them that has decided, in solidarity, all right, we're pulling out in terms of the pool. And I think to myself, all right, but you're still going to cover the stories, whether you're in the White House, and I know there is a difference because you're knocking on doors, you're trying to get some inside, you're trying to get set up an interview, sit down, a face-to-face, whatever. You're always working every angle you can with the White House press office. But at the end of it all, you're still going to be reporting what the administration is doing.
6: We said yesterday we never got to the constitutional issues at all on it because we looked at it, and I look at this and go, this is bad politically for the president. The president shines when he confronts the media.
7: Yeah.
6: To me, to do this and then basically come out and say, I'm only doing it because, they put out fake news. I don't agree with what they do. And he actually said they put out negative news all the time.
7: Mm-hmm.
6: And he didn't even say fake news at that point. He said negative news.
7: Mm-hmm.
6: And so our point has always been, when the president is right on an issue and the media is wrong, he destroys them.
7: Yeah.
6: When the media is wrong on the issue and the president, the administration is correct on the issue, Caroline Leavitt destroyed them.
7: Yeah.
6: If you know you're going to be right on the issue, that's been his strong point, confronting the media. To do this, especially when Republicans held the high ground on First Amendment after we saw what happened with the censoring, the Twitter files, everything else. To do this, the imagery, I think, is just the wrong imagery for the White House to put out, especially when the president at times has been extremely effective in debating the mainstream media, and so has his surrogates. Yeah. There was one with Stephen Miller, and I don't think he's the greatest advocate for the White House. People disagree, but I forgot what it was a couple weeks ago. He just destroyed a CNN anchor. He was absolutely right on the issue and destroyed her.
7: Yeah, yeah.
6: And, well, I want that to continue.
7: Right.
6: There's no reason, if you know you're right on the issue, to not want to tangle with these people.
7: Right.
6: And so that's where I view it and go, you know, politically, I know why he's doing it.
7: Mm-hmm.
6: They're scared to death because of prices. They're scared to death because of the upcoming election. And this is something that will automatically, as we have seen, absolutely unite his base. Because we all know, as Eric and I have said for the longest time, they're really not journalists. They're political activists.
7: Mm-hmm.
6: And you know, every Republican knows that. So they rally behind the president here. Sorry, it doesn't work. We know why you're doing it. It doesn't work. And in all likelihood, you probably will lose in the courts because of the 1977 case, which was the basis for bringing Jim Acosta back and everything else. And it doesn't start with the First Amendment issue. It's a Fifth Amendment issue, a due process issue. That once you allow everyone, once you set a standard, the White House has no obligation to have anybody ask them a question. But when you allow access based on certain criteria and you allow everybody in, well, then you need to provide them with due process. That was the whole Acosta thing. Basically, you're out. You've got to provide them with due process and explain, you know, why you're doing it up front. And the problem is these White House reporters went and, you know, Trump just said, you're gone. I don't like what you're saying is untrue. It's negative. You're going to be out. And that's where Sherelle kicks in, because they went in and they weren't given warning that their White House press passes were being revoked. Due process was the core of the case in Sherelle versus Knight, and also in the Jim Acosta, the Sherelle was is 1977 case, and also the Jim Acosta case. That's why Jim Acosta, you know, the judge said, well, he's got to be put back in, and eventually the White House recanted, and he was back, you know, he was back in again. But they don't have to ever allow him to ask.
7: They don't have to call on him.
6: They never have to call on him whatsoever.
7: Right.
6: And so. And then the precedent is on this. Now, what would happen when it gets to the Supreme Court? I don't know. The Supreme Court may just say, you know, we're not going to hear this, or it'll be resolved. It'll be resolved, beforehand. White House seems to be sticking to its guns right now. The second thing is, once you've got the due process portion of it, but once you allow everyone in, you know, under certain criteria that you must meet, everyone is allowed in at that point. You cannot just arbitrarily say, because I don't like what you're saying, you're out.
7: Right.
6: That's right. Seems to be the precedent and how the precedent reads on this particular case. And that's why. But to me, I look at it, you know, whatever. It's no big deal. They're still going to, as you said, they're still going to cover the news. It's no big deal. The press is making a huge deal out of it because, you know,
7: they want to be victims.
6: Yeah, because they believe that they're victims of the president. And there are, you know, there may be some First Amendment issues here. We'll see how high this goes, in the courts. But I just think it's a stupid political move by the president, because he's his strongest when he argues with them.
7: Well, his White House has been the best at defeating everything that they come at him with. And whether it's him, J.D. Vance, anybody. I really believe They've been straightforward, no issues whatsoever in taking on the liberal activists.
6: Oh, I think there's issues. I think they've been wrong. I think they've looked stupid up there at times. I don't think they've won every argument. The White House, they've been extremely strong. As I said, when they're right on the issue, they destroy the opposition.
7: Mm-hmm.
6: That would be my only point.
7: Well,
6: Trump does not effectively communicate 100% of the time.
7: They have been the best at it.
6: I agree, that I've ever seen. Of any, probably.
7: To defeat their arguments.
6: Probably the closest would be, during Bush. I can't think of his name. The late Fox News host.
7: Oh, Tony Snow.
6: Tony Snow. Tony Snow was also really good.
7: Tony Snow was great at putting that together. The problem was that he seemed to be alone.
6: And
7: I'm looking at the collective White House.
6: I'll agree with you on that.
7: And how all of them have been on, you know, I'll say this. You don't need to go on a show necessarily. You don't need to appear on The View. You don't need to necessarily appear on Meet the Press. You don't necessarily need to go on any specific show. But overall, they have been, and this is one thing that I think, you look at the Secretary of State, you look at the Vice President and the President, they've all been, I think, excellent at defeating the points of the media. The problem comes in, the problem you bring up, is when Trump defeats himself.
6: Yeah, well,
7: it's not that he's not defeating the media.
6: Right.
7: He comes in with a different answer or different reason than what he had yesterday.
6: Or when he sits there and he allows somebody to ask a question.
7: Mm-hmm.
6: And he says, where are you from? CNN. Well, you're fake news. I'm going to the next person. Instead of addressing and saying, by the way, you're fake news, and you're fake news because you just asked this, and what's wrong with this question is this, this, this, this, this, this, and this. When you say it's fake news, you're a terrible network, but you took the question and you didn't destroy their answer at that point, I view that as a weak point.
7: Well, and it's something that should have been done on the debate stage when Chris Wallace, if you don't remember Chris Wallace, he was with CNN at one point. He was with Fox News.
6: I forgot he was with Fox almost.
7: I know, right? But he was with Fox News, was this 2016 or 2020? It was 2020, right? The debate? When he asked Biden the whole thing about Charlottesville and left out the entire quote.
6: Yeah.
7: And, you know, he just did the good people on both sides part of it. And I would have, if I were President Trump in that moment, stopped him and said, you just lied to America.
6: Right.
7: Chris, you go back right now. I know you have the ability. I can't keep my phone up here. I can't keep notes up here. You can. You need to look up the entire quote. Say the entire quote to the American people. Say what I actually said on that day, and then ask the question to Biden or whoever you want to. You lied by omission.
6: Yes, exactly.
7: And, and that would have been a win.
6: And that's the
7: problem is that Trump often defeats himself.
6: Yeah.
7: And I'll say this I don't think this whole thing is going to last very long at all, one way or the other, however it's going to be resolved by whatever method. But in the next couple of days, there might be some numbers. His numbers might level out on a couple of issues, but the problem is they don't go away. The pricing issues don't go away. Fuel issues right now, I'm hearing from truckers.
6: I'm getting every day going, Gary, what's
7: this is horrible.
6: You know, what's going
7: on? When we hear over the weekend something big is going to happen with Iran, and the virtual embassy in Iran is asking the virtual embassy, is asking.
6: I love that headline.
7: What is that? Google? But the virtual embassy is telling all Americans to get out of Iran. And you asked the great question. which Americans are still in Iran. But, you know, you look at all of this and what can we trust, basically? Because we've been told this before. One morning we woke up and we're taking Karg Island today. And I knew that was false because you don't say that until after you've done it. You announce it and the Pentagon would announce it. But it's going to go back to what it was and it won't take long. It's going to happen if you.
6: But you're absolutely right. This administration unified by saying you're fake news. Well, when you say it, just don't say fake news. Point out precisely where, as you just did with the Chris Wallace thing.
7: Yeah.
6: And like I said, that's where I view when Trump is talking and he allows them to answer a question.
7: Right.
6: And then he just says, what network are you from? CNN. Well, you're just fake news. You're horrible people. Right. And then just moves on and doesn't address every time you say fake news, explain to the American people why it's fake news.
7: Yes, defeat them in that moment.
6: Totally slam dunk defeat them.
7: And you can. And he's done it. And his Veep has done it.
6: Yes, his Veep.
7: Secretary of State
6: has done it many times. Maybe more times than Trump has.
7: Right.
6: Caroline Leavitt did it many times.
7: It's, I just think right now, it's, you know, you have that opportunity. And the reasoning for this whole thing doesn't serve you well. It just doesn't serve you well.
6: No, it doesn't. It doesn't. And you're taking something that's a strength and making it a weakness.
7: Right. It looks like you're not willing that you don't want the media reporting on what you're doing or what's going on or what people think or what the polls are saying or anything else. If you're saying it's about bad news, tell me how you're going to defeat that.
6: We are Red Eye Radio.
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6: We are Red Eye Radio. He's Eric Cronin. I'm Gary McNamara. I just found this audio cut of Scott Jennings just during the break there.
7: Oh, okay.
6: Scott Jennings was asked, because I asked you off the air, I said, is Scott Jennings going to lose his press credentials to the White House?
7: Right.
6: Yeah. They asked him the question. I did not know this. He mirrors what we said. Here we go.
31: I don't know if you know this, but your name is up for running for the next press secretary.
7: Mm.
31: So do you support the president's ban on the press?
32: I think he's unlikely to prevail in court. A. B. It seems to me the net result of this has been he has less reach. I mean, his message is not going to get out as much. If this is sort of becomes the way it is, he will be seen and heard by fewer people, which I think is actually a net negative since he's his own best spokesperson and his own best press secretary. Number three, I actually think sparring with some of these folks in the Oval works to his advantage. And so,
6: there you go.
7: They're
6: exactly what I did.
7: All great points.
6: Yeah, I did not know he said that.
7: Because we made them.
6: Before I heard it. It's like, yeah. I wonder what he has to say about it.
7: But that's right.
6: Which is, as we said yesterday, the only reason he's doing this.
7: Yeah.
6: He believes it will unite his base because it's the fake news media.
7: But it doesn't go. I don't think even to that extent, I don't think it goes very far. I think the question is, will this be exciting as base by, let's say, next Monday?
6: No.
7: Yeah.
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1: Fox News, I'm Sue Guzman. President Trump addressing the United Nations General Assembly today.
2: He's going to be addressing nearly 130 world leaders and millions around the world with the goal, among many, is to end the Iran war. Ending that war is a goal that so far has proved elusive.
1: Fox's Lucas Tomlinson. This says the race is on for a new UN Secretary General.
34: The frontrunner is Rebecca Grinspan, the former vice president of Costa Rica. There's still time for a new names to throw their hats into the ring. Ultimately, the permanent members of the Security Council, including the United States, Russia and China, will need to agree on a choice. Jonathan Savage, Fox News.
1: The British Prime Minister Andy Burnham says the UK has agreed to provide limited military support against attacks by Iran-backed Houthi rebels in Yemen. 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
6: And he is Eric Carney, and I'm Gary McNamara. 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
6: Before we get to the meat and potatoes of this particular issue here, I do have to relate to you the Babylon Bee headline. Tragedy as Ed Sheeran controversy forces millions to listen to Ed Sheeran. And now,
7: All right.
6: You know, we had asked yesterday because Ed Sheeran had come out and talked about that October 7th, you know, after the big hoopla and controversy and everything else of Macklemore or whatever his artist name is.
7: Yeah, Macklemore.
6: You know, came. Do you know one song?
7: I don't. Okay. I really don't.
6: We can go.
7: With all due respect, I don't listen. So
6: we can go all Beato now and go, God, all their music sucks.
7: Yeah.
6: But we had asked the question where he said, you know, October 7th was horrible and just, you know, and whatever adjectives else he used for it.
7: Mm-hmm.
6: But the response from Israel has been disproportionate. And you and I have always stated that that is the anti-Semitism light argument.
7: Yeah.
6: You know, you've had some Democrat politicians try to use that to sit there and try to cover both sides.
7: Right.
6: Oh, it was horrible what happened on October 7th, but the response has been disproportionate.
7: Right.
6: You know, or it's been and so that's what's wrong. And you and I asked, will the left these days be satisfied by that? And I actually asked the question, I actually mentioned Greta Thunberg.
7: Yeah.
6: I said, will Greta accept it? Oh my gosh, it's like we have a crystal ball and we can look into the future here, because she responded.
7: Oh,
6: are you ready?
7: All right.
6: What was it? How dare you?
7: Yeah.
6: How dare you?
7: Yeah.
6: Because it was a natural progression. Mm. I care about the earth being destroyed by climate change.
7: Right.
6: I hate Jews. I mean, there's a natural progression to, you can see how you can
7: see the connection.
6: The connection of the dots, the critical thinking that goes in there.
7: Obvious radicals.
6: Yes. God. Here we go. All right.
7: All right.
12: Yes, Ed Sheeran should be held accountable for his lack of spine. But remember that we have to continuously apply the same pressure on all those complicit in all genocides. The bigger your platform and your access to resources, the bigger your responsibility. But also on ourselves and the institutions that we are part of, where we have to push for boycotts, sanctions, and divestments. If we ourselves are not stepping out of our comfort zones, we are not doing enough. And remember, silence is complicity, and you cannot be neutral in a genocide.
6: You are. Well, actually, she's not neutral. She's pro-genocide.
7: Yeah. Yeah, she is.
6: So she's actually not neutral.
7: No. No. It's inevitable, right? That certain players are going to get, you know, jump into this. But again, one more lesson in that silence is violence. Your refusal to take a stance with the radicals, means that we will end your career. Mm-hmm. We'll do everything to end your tour and then your career. And that's where this is going.
6: We have warned so many people, including many Republicans, you can't take half measures against the left and believe that it's enough. It never is.
7: No.
6: You might as well stick to what you actually believe instead of trying to make friends with the left because you can't.
7: No.
6: So
7: no,
6: you don't even try.
7: There is no appeasing them. There is no, hey, we're going to give you one moment, I don't know, pre-game in sports or at a one concert to launch our tour in music. We're going to give you a couple of lines in a movie. No, you need to hand them the reins like Bernie did. Remember when he was campaigning? He would just hand over his microphone. Was it Black Lives Matter?
6: We remember that?
7: Yeah.
6: We just
7: remember that?
6: Yeah.
7: Okay, I'm done at my own rally. Bye. And then it's, you know, he just handed his microphone over and laid down.
6: And you notice nobody talks about Black Lives Matter anymore.
7: Yeah, interesting how that works.
6: That's interesting.
7: Including Bernie.
6: Exactly. Mm. It's
7: oddly enough. Those things are the NFL, the NBA, they, during that whole thing, they thought they were going to appease. This is the thing. Everybody's doing the thing. We're going to do the thing. And then the thing turned out to be something else because when the left, when the radicals control it, you will abide fully. It's not that you have to just march in their parade. Silence is violence, and they mean that.
6: You know, you mentioned the NFL because I saw this on X, and I'm like, wait, what's going on? Are we repeating stories from 10 years ago? And no, Kaepernick put it in his book, his memoir, and then he was asked the same question about the whole thing about comparing the NFL to slavery.
7: Yeah.
6: Remember that?
7: Yeah.
6: That the combine is like a meat market of slavery.
7: Right.
6: So when I saw this, I'm just going to play a couple of seconds of it. Mm-hmm. Sean Hannity with Larry Elder yesterday. And it's like Larry Elder rips former NFL quarterback Colin Kaepernick for comparing the NFL combine to slave trade. I'm reading this going, am I flashing back? What's going on here?
7: Yeah.
6: And no, he put it in his memoir, and then he did an interview, and Time Magazine had it. That's where it comes from. Mm. Here we go.
13: And if you're going to be somebody that is disruptive on the field and are not aligned with the team's values, they may not want you, Larry.
15: How insulting it is to people that actually were slaves to compare going into a sport voluntarily with an agent, negotiating your contract, the average NFL player makes around $2-3 million a year. I don't think Kunta Kinte had an agent negotiating a contract with him to make $2-3 million a year.
13: And if you're going to be...
6: There you go.
7: Yeah.
6: So Kaepernick bringing it. But the thing is, Fox may bring it up, and we may bring it up because it's important to understand how the left still thinks. Mm. But even the left isn't talking about this anymore.
7: No, they're not. No.
6: They're not even there anymore. No. Nobody's there.
7: No. No.
6: You know, now the problem is the Canadian national anthem at Bills games.
7: Yeah.
6: How times have changed.
7: After all these years, now it's a problem.
6: Well, they didn't do it. Bills didn't do it.
7: Right.
6: Sabres did it. The Bills didn't do it.
7: Right.
6: How things have changed.
7: Well, you know, that's the thing. It's whatever the moment is. This is why I always say the activists have a dry erase board for their protest sign.
6: Well, that's why when I was watching the Bills, everybody probably knows I'm a Bills fan, and you know they had the new field. And
7: are you trying to make people feel sorry for you?
6: No. I've got a story for you coming up just a second.
7: Yeah,
6: because I was like, this is another one where I went, what's this story about? And it was the second lead story on Fox News for a significant portion of yesterday.
7: Oh yeah,
6: and we'll get to that in just a minute.
7: Oh, okay,
6: but I was when the Bills had all the turf problem, they put in natural turf that became a national story.
7: Right,
6: I'm like, it's grass at a stadium. Stop it! But they were, then they're showing the end zone. We're making the end zone red. And there it was. Choose love.
7: They have, okay.
6: Choose love. And I'm just like, wow. I'm hate. But yeah. I think it's a I think it's an very important message, and I'm so glad that the NFL finally has looked at the left and said the left needs to stop hating.
7: Yeah.
6: They're hating this anti-Semitism, this identity politics, the misogyny of the radical transgender movement that is embraced by the Democratic Party.
7: Yeah.
6: I'm so glad the NFL is finally, and the commissioner, Commissioner Goodell, is finally coming out and putting the message to the Democratic Party, choose love, please. No, here was the story.
7: All right.
6: This is the, and it still is. It's the first story is media calls Austin protest spontaneous, but Fox News probe reveals who coordinated it. Oh, guess what? The Democrat Socialists of America. Mm-hmm. We know it's all coordinated.
7: Yeah.
6: My God, we know it's all organized, but I'm not criticizing the article. I'm just saying it's a duh. Yeah. The second one. League on notice. Billionaire NFL owner issues dangerous warning after Cowboys win over rival. That's been the second story on Fox News. And I'm thinking, what is it about? Is it because they say billionaire and he issues a dangerous warning? And I'm like, what the hell is this about? What story is this about? What's going on here? The Jerry Jones had a little extra pep on his step on Sunday after he met with reporters following the Dallas Cowboys 37-20 win over the Washington Commanders. The billionaire NFL team owner met the media with a dangerous warning. Nothing is more dangerous than an old man with money, he said via the Fort Worth Star-Telegram. That's my quote of the day. I don't even know what the hell that means. There's a salary cap in the NFL, so nobody. That's the second lead story on Fox. For hours now, it's been the second lead story on Fox because the Cowboys had a regular season win.
7: Wow.
6: I mean, what the hell?
7: Well, I saw the other day, after the win, I woke up and saw the push notification. Dak Prescott beats Romo's record, and I thought, how many beers did Dak Prescott drink?
6: Oh.
7: Why would he drink during the game? little gut punch, huh? So the problem is, maybe you shouldn't be drinking that gut punch before you drive. But here's the thing. I don't know. I don't care. I'm not going to waste any more time on it.
6: I thought it was going to be something on, a warning, something on, I don't know, political correctness or being criticized for being a billionaire whether Kaepernick threw something at him that you're like a slave owner. I didn't know what it was going to be. And it was like, no, I'm bragging because we had a regular season win. That's the second lead story on FoxNews.com.
7: Yeah.
6: For hours upon hours now.
7: You're one in one. Is that bragging? should he be bragging? It's still September.
6: But I tell you this, I fell for the clickbait.
7: Yeah.
6: I fell hook, line, and sinker for that clickbait and went, really? You know, every day when I read news with the clickbaiting out there, I feel like, what's his name? In the Christmas Story.
7: Yeah.
6: Mm. Make sure you drink your Ovaltine.
7: Oh, yeah. Drink, and then all of a sudden he puts the puzzle together. And
6: son of a...
7: Yeah.
6: It's a dumb commercial. the clickbait.
7: Yeah.
6: Completely on that one.
7: Oh, yeah, yeah.
6: It's like dangerous warning. We're one in one.
7: Yeah. Yeah.
6: Oh, man. We are Red Eye Radio.
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10: We are Red Eye Radio. He is Eric Harley, and I'm Gary McNamara. You know, the whole Gavin Newsom, apparently being involved in that deal, the Paramount Warner deal.
11: Yeah.
10: Getting that through. And as we've said, you know, the whole thing had nothing to do when it ended up, the conclusion, as the Hollywood Reporter put, basically, this is a nothing burger. There's that this is it. That never was about, as we talked about, being a monopoly, but just the fact of the imagery of CNN.
11: Yeah.
10: And they ended up, you know,
11: right.
10: What happened? Well, you subsidized some losing businesses out there, which Democrats like to do. But other than that, it's minor. The other thing is, but Gavin Newsom is the one that really helped to push that through. And the other one here, Gavin Newsom's finest hour in the editorial board of the Wall Street Journal, the California governor vetoes a bill that would have gutted pension reforms. He wants to run for president.
11: Yeah.
10: You know he's done in California. Some of the stuff he's been doing lately, being against the billionaire's tax.
11: Hey, by the way, Jared Kushner's firm is no longer part of that, financing part of that Paramount deal.

0: just to just to update that part of it.
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0: I'm Dave Anthony, Fox News, going to the UN in New York City.
9: More than 130 world leaders will convene for the United Nations General Assembly, where President Trump is set to deliver his address today. And at this global summit, he's also expected to tap into key issues like conflicts around the world and artificial intelligence. Trump is expected to double down on his pro-AI stance, even amid a growing conversation around the threat AI could pose without regulations.
0: That's Fox's Alex Hogan. The president also has meetings planned at the UN with the leaders of Britain and Japan and Ukraine's President Volodymyr Zelensky the day after a Trump Truth Social post called the war with Russia ridiculous and never-ending, but it must be ended. The president will also meet with leaders of Gulf countries discussing the conflict with Iran, which has spilled over to Saudi Arabia, and this might be a topic for discussion.
10: British Prime Minister Andy Burnham says the UK will provide defensive air-to-air refueling support for Saudi Arabia. This a response to attacks from Iran-backed Houthis in Yemen. The Saudis asked the British for help after a series of drone and missile strikes on their capital Riyadh and energy sites on the Red Sea coast. Last week, President Trump Trump reportedly rejected a request from Saudi Crown Prince Mohammed bin Salman to intervene.
0: Fox's Jonathan Savage. Oil prices are down this morning 1%. At the gas pump, no change for regular, but diesel's up another penny to a new record high, $6.52 per gallon, according to AAA. Airlines keep trying to recover in the Northeast after a technical outage. Grounded flights canceling hundreds to and from Philadelphia and Newark, New Jersey. It's been fixed, but Transportation Secretary Sean Duffy tells Fox upgrades are needed.
11: By the way, this will not be the last time. If I don't get the money to fix the telecom, this won't be the last time we tell the story.
0: There are still more than 100 flights to and from Newark and Philly canceled or delayed today. 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
0: Summer falls tonight. Autumn starts at 8 p.m. Eastern, and the November elections are just 6 weeks away. And in Missouri, they still don't know which ballots to use as a congressional redistricting legal battle continues.
18: A federal appeals panel ruled Monday in favor of new districts backed by President Trump, even though the Supreme Court has blocked those districts from being used in the November election. A three-judge panel of the 8th U.S. Circuit Court of Appeals says Missouri should use the new Republican-drawn House districts for the midterms, as it did in its August primary. But the ruling has no immediate impact. That's because the federal appellate panel delayed the effect of its order for a week to allow time for an appeal. The high court has already twice sided against the Trump-backed map. Tom Rigotti, Fox News.
0: The Venezuelan immigrant shot Sunday by an ICE agent in Austin, Texas during an enforcement operation is now in a detention center. His lawyer says he still has a bullet in his back after a shooting that has led to anti-ICE demonstrations.
19: Protesters, they blocked the streets, and officers eventually had to use tear gas to break up the crowd. Now, sources tell me that ICE officers ran the vehicle's license plate and they found it was registered to a Venezuelan illegal migrant with a final deportation order. They then tried to stop the driver. Now, DHS hasn't shared what happened next.
0: That's Fox's Brooke Taylor. On Wall Street, stock futures are rising the day after a surge. The Dow rose 366 points. The Nasdaq gained 600 to a new record high close. On Monday Night Football, a giant loss.
20: Backpedaling. What a catch! Touchdown, Devontae Adams!
0: He caught two of Rams quarterback Matthew Stafford's four TD passes on ESPN as Los Angeles cruised to a 28-6 win over the New York Giants, whose quarterback Jackson Dart left the game with a knee injury. Both the Rams and Giants are 1-1 after week two of the NFL season. I'm Dave Anthony. This is Fox News.
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4: Tuesday, September 22nd, 2026. I'm Lisa Brady. Optimism on the world stage as high-level meetings begin at the UN General Assembly.
15: For world leaders, there's no better time to speak to counterparts to other world leaders than right here in New York.
26: I'm Dave Anthony. While Republicans try to keep control of Congress in the November elections, one Republican is trying to end years of Democrat rule in one state.
27: Millions of people are fleeing California. They're not fleeing President Trump. They're fleeing Democrat policies.
28: And I'm Tevi Troy. I've got the final word on the Fox News Rundown.
4: Every year, New York City becomes the epicenter of global concerns and debate as the UN General Assembly meets, this time with the Iran conflict as a backdrop.
29: They're not going to have a nuclear weapon, let me just put it that way, and they're not doing well. They're not doing well. In fact, I have meetings on it today. They're doing very poorly.
4: President Trump, after a meeting yesterday with the New York City mayor, as he continues to defend the mission in Iran, which Democrats are using as part of their midterm messaging against Republicans. But the president says Iran is failing and wants to make a deal.
30: He is a man of action. He takes action. He gets results. That's what this is about.
4: Deputy U.S. Representative to the U.N. Tammy Bruce also tells Fox the president wants diplomacy to work.
30: He leads the strongest and most powerful country in human history, and he still believes in the conversation between people.
4: Later this week, he'll host a White House summit with China's President Xi. But today, President Trump addresses world leaders at the U.N., where he and his counterparts also have multiple meetings planned on the sidelines.
15: World leaders are always optimistic when it comes to meeting here in New York for the annual UN General Assembly.
4: Fox News correspondent Lucas Tomlinson at the United Nations.
15: Many of these leaders think diplomacy is how to solve conflicts, get to resolutions, and there's no place in the world that does that, especially on an annual basis, than right here in New York. There's going to be nearly 130 world leaders gathered here in New York this week. You're going to hear a lot of speeches. Of course, President Trump argues making the keynote address here at the United Nations. There's a lot on his plate, and we'll get into that. But for world leaders, there's no better time to speak to counterparts to other world leaders than right here in New York.
4: Yeah, there are many meetings planned on the sidelines for a lot of leaders, and as you say, including President Trump. Do we know just how many other leaders he plans to meet with?
15: Well, the president's going to meet with Britain's new prime minister. He's going to meet with Ukrainian President Volodymyr Zelensky. Recall, President Trump met him last year here in New York, and Zelensky was all smiles when he came on Fox News talking about the meetings. He was very optimistic. Again, that's what springs from the UN General Assembly, is a lot of optimism. Whether this all bears fruit, President Trump would like to end Russia's war in Ukraine. He'd also like to end the conflict with Iran, which is now stretched on for nearly 7 months. Remember, the White House in the initial phases said this would be a 4 to 6 week conflict. Now, with less than 2 months to go before the midterm elections, gas prices remain high. Many in the American public feel like there is not a strategy to end the war, and it's certainly something President Trump is focused on, and his administration, they'd like to end the war. We heard from Treasury Secretary Scott Bessent, who's here just days away from this big state visit by Chinese leader Xi Jinping in Washington. But Bessent is meeting with the Chinese officials here in New York at JP Morgan. And when he sat down for an interview, He mentioned even more economic strangulation coming with Iran. He says that no Iranian airlines will be flying past September 23rd. The reason? He thinks that there won't be any fuel to put in the airplanes. So that's something to look out for. The economic strangulation on Iran continues. The naval blockade has been in effect now for months. But we have not received any indications from Iranian leaders that they want this conflict to end. They came out with some terms over the weekend of some of the things we've heard before about unfreezing assets. Of course, they want to end the naval blockade, which probably tells you something about how effective it's been, if that's one of the things Iran wants to end the war, is to get rid of the blockade. Certainly, it's a conflict that is going to be tough to end, according to Iranian officials, including to a lot of leaders. But it's something that President Trump wants to see happen. We've heard in recent days the president saying it will happen, perhaps not by Election Day, but he said immediately after Election Day. But for right now, there's not a lot of evidence that that's going to happen.
6: Is the Iran conflict really overshadowing this UN General Assembly? Is there that sense there?
15: There is. Of course, a year ago here in New York, there was no war against Iran. Now this conflict has stretched for nearly 7 months. It's one of the reasons President Trump, you're asking about his meetings with world leaders. He's going to be huddling with many of America's Persian Gulf allies. No question, Iran dominating that conversation and trying to find a solution, something that Iran is happy with, and certainly Gulf allies. Recall, it's not just the United States that's been under fire in this war, but many of the Gulf allies, the Emiratis and UAE, Kuwait, Bahrain, Qatar and Iraq, and Saudi Arabia, of course. We just saw over the weekend the airport get hit. Saudi Arabia just made this major defense pact with Pakistan, with Turkey. There's been no indication their brothers are coming into this war. We heard reports that MBS, Mohammed bin Salman, the Crown Prince of Saudi Arabia, asked President Trump to help intervene in Yemen. That's where some of these attacks in Saudi Arabia has been happening. That's, of course, the Houthis from northern Yemen are a proxy group for Iran. It feels like Iran is stepping up this campaign. Attacks on shipping increase. Now you have two critical waterways under fire, Strait of Hormuz, but also the Bab el-Mandeb Strait, which connects, is at the entrance to the Red Sea.
6: It's interesting. You
15: also where a lot of oil flows.
6: Mm-hmm. It's interesting there are these sideline meetings, which, the hope would be maybe they could make some sort of progress on something like the Iran conflict. But then you also have the formal speeches by the world leaders. President Trump, the Israeli Prime Minister, and Iran's president are all going to be speaking. I mean, does that have the potential to elevate the friction, if you will?
15: There's always drama with these speeches. Remember last year when Israeli Prime Minister Benjamin Netanyahu spoke, a number of leaders got up and walked out. Of course, with President Trump, remember he complained about the teleprompter not working. He complained, we saw the video, when he and the First Lady got on the escalator to go to the speech, it just stopped. The president didn't think that was a coincidence. You'd think these things were checked by Secret Service and officials of the UN many times before you'd host world leaders. Certainly, leader of the biggest economy, biggest military in the world, the United States, that was an issue. So that's something to look out for. There's certainly a lot of drama when it comes to those speeches. And you mentioned Iran's president speaking. He is set to speak on Wednesday. Certainly, he will be offering a rebuttal to what President Trump says.
6: You have the Iran conflict now, as you mentioned, nearly 7 months in. But Ukraine and Russia is now a years-long war. Has there been any optimism that you've heard while you've been there at the UN for progress to potentially be made on that this week?
15: It was pretty noisy in Moscow and other Russian cities over the weekend. Ukraine launched its largest drone attack of the war, a war that is now stretched on for more than 4.5 years. And Ukrainian President Volodymyr Zelensky seemed enthusiastic, at least on a post on X, saying he was hopeful with this meeting with President Trump that something good would happen. What was interesting was President Trump responded on Truth Social just days after reports where President Trump had said he was hoping Ukraine would stop attacking Russian oil refineries, storage tanks, because of the price of diesel, which is now at an all-time high. But it was something very interesting that happened. After Ukraine's massive strike over the weekend, the president posted Monday morning that he wanted Russia and this war to end. It appeared he was putting the blame on Russia, and certainly that would be welcome news for Ukrainians and certainly for NATO allies in Europe who, frankly, have wanted to see President Trump support Ukraine more. We did have a recent visit with some of the president's top envoys. His son-in-law, Jared Kushner, and Steve Witkoff went to Moscow recently. They met with President Putin. They then, for the first time, went to Kyiv and met with Zelensky, and they held a press conference. So this is something that the president's top envoy, certainly the Trump administration, National Security Council, they want to see that war end as well. So there's a lot on the table.
4: Another meeting is with Venezuela's acting president, Delcy Rodriguez, who had been vice president before the U.S. military raid in January that captured Venezuelan leader Nicolas Maduro, bringing him and his wife to the U.S. to face drug trafficking charges. The Trump administration has since reached a framework agreement with Venezuela that gives the U.S. a stake in multiple Venezuelan oil fields. Energy companies have made separate agreements to invest in Venezuela, which has the largest proven oil reserves in the world, at a time when a tug of war continues with Iran over the Strait of Hormuz.
15: Critics say it could be a long time before that oil is extracted, but certainly the Trump administration wants to find a go-around for the Strait of Hormuz, wants to find a workaround for all the oil that has been bottled up. And remember, before this conflict started, there was over 130 vessels that transited that critical waterway each day. Today, much less. It's in the tens and 20s, and it used to be 20 million barrels of oil going through the Strait of Hormuz per day. Now it's much less, 5-10. There's been some good nights. There's no question. We hear about that from the vice president, from the energy secretary, Chris Wright. They talk about days or where you'll have 18 million barrels get through. And that's a good news story for sure under the cover of the U.S. military. But then over the weekend, with some of these latest attacks, that number dropped off again. And so certainly the Iran conflict, Russia's war in Ukraine, Venezuela, there's a lot of issues.
6: One other very quick question for you. I'm wondering, as the global debate has escalated rapidly just recently over artificial intelligence, is AI on the agenda at the UN General Assembly?
15: There's no question it's going to be. I mean, the whole world heard the comments from the leaders of AI, certainly from some of the whistleblowers, the former researcher at Anthropic. It will be a big conversation. Probably the biggest conversation will be between President Trump and the General Secretary of the Chinese Communist Party, Xi Jinping, at the White House when they talk about trade and AI. But certainly it's something on many world leaders' mind. And we're here in New York, the financial capital of the world. Many of these big banks, JP Morgan, Goldman Sachs, they're invested in some of these AI companies. And frankly, when you look at the stock market, the market's up big since President Trump returned to office, at least over 20% since return to office. A lot of those gains have been made because of the innovation in artificial intelligence, NVIDIA, other AI giants. And certainly that's something that business leaders, global leaders are going to be discussing here when they arrive.
6: Fox's Lucas Tomlinson outside the United Nations. Thank you very much for your time, Lucas.
15: No problem. That was a great time, Lisa.
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1: It's Tuesday, September 22nd. This is the Fox News Rundown. President Trump is in New York City, where he's expected to speak at the United Nations General Assembly today.
2: General debate kicks off at the United Nations General Assembly, the final one for UN Secretary General Antonio Guterres, as his term ends at the end of the year. He will give the opening remarks, followed by Brazil, which by tradition goes first. President Trump will speak in the second slot, the usual position of the host country. Trump has bilateral meetings planned with the UK, Japan, and Ukrainian President Volodymyr Zelensky, as well as a signing event with Denmark and Greenland. Other world leaders to watch: Iran's president, set to speak on Wednesday, nearly 7 months after the U.S. and Israel launched their war on the country. Israeli Prime Minister Benjamin Netanyahu will speak on Thursday. In New York City, Tanya J. Powers, Fox News.
1: Debate is expected over who will become the next U.N. Secretary General.
3: The frontrunner is Rebecca Grinspan, the former vice president of Costa Rica. There's still time for new names to throw their hats into the ring. Ultimately, the permanent members of the Security Council, including the United States, Russia, and China, will need to agree on a choice. Jonathan Savage, Fox News.
1: Today marks the autumnal equinox, the start of fall. I'm Deborah Valentine on the Fox News Rundown.
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6: During a recent speech at the Air and Space Force Association's cyber conference, Joint Chiefs Chairman General Dan Kane spoke about the changing nature of the military landscape.
7: The character of war, how we fight, the speed at which we fight is changing really, really fast.
6: The chairman said that is mostly seen through the measurement of time.
7: Information moves so fast that leader decision times has compressed from weeks down to days down to seconds.
6: General Kane said the key is to prepare and be ready before a crisis point hits, and that our troops
7: are America's ultimate insurance policy.
6: He also issued this challenge.
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11: 44 attorneys general signed a letter urging federal lawmakers to reject the Kids Internet and Digital Safety Act, or KIDS Act for short. This bipartisan group believes the KIDS Act creates too many broad exceptions that big tech companies can exploit. For example, they argue the language as is would allow companies to research how to increase kid or teen use within the platform, all while labeling it vaguely as safety research. Attorneys general are fighting on behalf of parents like Lori Schott, who lost her daughter, Annalie. After her daughter's death, Schott says her family found evidence that the platform she used encouraged her to end her own life.
12: When this version came out of the House Kids Act, you know, it was missing a strong duty of care. You know, to require platforms to take responsibility for preventing sexual exploitation, suicide, self-harm, content, what took my daughter's life.
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13: I'm Monica DeLuca.
14: Are you ready for it?
13: Taylor Swift will become the most awarded artist in MTV VMA's history, as she's set to receive the first ever Artist Director Honors. Currently, Taylor is tied with Beyonce for the most awards, as they both have 30 each. The VMA says the new award is meant to recognize artists whose work behind the camera has advanced the art of visual storytelling. A founding member and guitarist of the pop-punk band Newfound Glory, has died. Chad Gilbert, the ex-husband to Paramore singer Hayley Williams, was 45 years old. He announced his cancer diagnosis in 2021, later revealing it spread to his spine and lungs. Newfound Glory sang in part, Chad's guitar playing, songwriting, humor, and relentless drive helped shape Newfound Glory for nearly 3 decades. That's Fox Rocks on Fox News.
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15: This is Fox on Justice. I sat down with Lindsay Clancy's attorney Kevin Reddington one-on-one. Reddington is facing criticism for immediately publicly targeting the holdout juror who refused to vote not guilty by reason of insanity. Jurors have accused the holdout of not following the law on reasonable doubt.
16: I didn't dox anybody on that case. All I said was that I was upset about the verdict that was never returned.
15: Reddington also has a message for those who believe conspiracies that her then-husband, Patrick Clancy, killed their 3 children.
16: Maybe you get a chance to listen to that 911 tape, and then you look me in the eye and tell me that you think Patrick Clancy did this. What this guy has been through is horrific.
15: Lindsay Clancy is back in court on September 29th. Reddington filed a motion asking the judge to enter a finding of not guilty, arguing the prosecution has inadequate evidence to prove its case. He'll also argue the case should be dismissed, a retrial denied, on double jeopardy grounds. Brian Yenis, Fox News.
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19: I'm Stuart Varney, and this is the Fox Business Report.
20: The major averages had a strong start to the week Monday as key tech and AI-related names advanced and oil prices cooled. The Nasdaq notched a record close of 599 points. David Bahnsen of the Bahnsen Group says Wall Street is still looking at a lot of uncertainty around the artificial intelligence buildup and the debt that is financing it.
21: What will the return on this invested capital be? And most importantly, and I wish this is the part investors would pay attention to, and I'm quite confident they're not, the timing, because the assumption of continued cooperation from capital markets is not an assumption I recommend people make.
20: On tap today, home builder KB Home and AutoZone report earnings. Also today, Richmond Fed President Thomas Barkin speaks on the economy. That's your Fox Business Report. I'm Angelo Bavaro, invested in you.

0: This is the Fox News Rundown.
1: Summer is about to fall. Autumn officially starts tonight, and the November elections are only 6 weeks away. Republicans are trying to keep control of Congress, and President Trump told his supporters at the GOP midterm convention in Texas earlier this month.
2: You've got to do this for me. You've got to pretend I'm on the ticket. I'm on the ticket. I'm on the ticket. He's on the ticket. Pretend I'm on the ticket.
1: Well, one Democrat in California is campaigning like he's on the ballot. Javier Becerra, who's running an anti-Trump campaign in the race for governor, is celebrating the Supreme Court's ruling that blocked the president's order to restrict mail-in voting.
3: We will prevail because on November 3rd, we want everyone who is a U.S. citizen, especially those who are naturalized, to recognize that you have a right. You are not a second-class citizen, and you should vote.
1: Becerra is hoping to succeed Governor Gavin Newsom, who's been a big-time Trump critic, but can't run again because of term limits. And Becerra leads in the polls in a deep blue state, but his Republican challenger is trying to make up that ground.
4: I think if it is 6 weeks to save California, and that is not an exaggeration.
1: Steve Hilton is the GOP candidate for governor in California.
4: Every single day, I meet many days, more than one, I meet someone, a business owner, a large, small, medium, all different kinds of industries, and they say, if you don't get elected and we change direction, we are out. We are leaving California. We're just hanging on to see what happens this year. And I fear that the exodus of business that we've seen in the last few years, which have contributed to the fact that now in California, we have America's highest unemployment rate, the highest poverty rate, and the highest cost of living, all those things driven by businesses being driven out. That exodus of business, it's going to turn into a stampede. And we're going to turn into something that I've compared to the Rust Belt, just with better weather. That's the future, unless we change direction.
1: But for some reason, California has stayed a deep blue state for decades. Republicans have not won statewide office. You'd be bucking a trend if you were elected governor. So why has that not changed if all these things are going the wrong way, in your opinion?
4: 16 years of complete one-party rule where the Democrats control every statewide elected office, both chambers of the legislature with a two-thirds majority, impregnable to any kind of Republican input, every major city, every major county, the state Supreme Court with a 6-1 Democrat-appointed majority. All of those years have enabled them to build up, through corrupt means, in the sense that it's funded through their donors, mainly the government unions, a formidable political machine that just uses every trick in the book, which they've legalized, to entrench their power. And we're also up against the fact that people have just gotten out of the habit of voting Republican. But set against that, we're running a very strong, practical, positive campaign. I'm not running as some kind of, you know, partisan politician, just a common sense campaign, a problem solver with business experience, government reform experience. My platform is something that Californians haven't really seen, something tangible and positive like this that they can get behind for a very long time. Simple, practical things. The working class tax cut, your first 150 grand tax-free, no state income tax, funded by canceling high-speed rail and other massive waste of government money. $3 gas when we have a sensible energy policy. Instead of shipping oil halfway around the world, we're going to use California oil, which we have in abundance. Cutting utility bills with a sensible energy policy there as well. All these things, you know, simple things like capping vehicle registration at under $100, $73 per vehicle per year, and abolishing the DMV, the bloated bureaucratic agency that everyone hates in California. These are things that everyone can get behind. So we've got to go for it with everything we've got, and that's what I'm doing.
1: Now, the Public Policy Institute of California poll that was out the other day, it listed you trailing among independents by 19 points. Clearly, Becerra is going to get the support of Democrats. You're going to get the support of Republicans. But independents, I mean, obviously you have to win independents in that state to win as governor. How do you get them to think of you instead of the traditional vote Democrat in California?
4: Well, that particular organization, one of the establishment pollsters in California, has a particular set of assumptions about Republican turnout that we think are way off.
1: Okay.
4: And weren't reflected in the primary either, by the way. And so there was just a recent poll conducted by the people fighting this insane billionaire tax in California, who also asked about the governor's race. And in that poll, I was leading among independents. So look, you can look at the polls. I look at the individual ones up or down. The trend is very clearly in our direction. But you're right about the central point, that it's not enough to win Republican support. We absolutely are working hard to get the support of independents and Democrats. In fact, the town halls that we're conducting up and down the state, we've now done hundreds of them in California. The ones that we've been doing since the primary are mainly targeted at the independents and Democrats in terms of who we reach out to invite them to come along. Steve Hilton's in your area, come to a town hall and so on, text messages and all the rest of it. We're getting hundreds of people at these events, often in very small towns, overflowing venues, mainly Democrats and independents. And I always say to Democrats and independents, look, you don't have to change your party. You don't have to change your politics. You just have to vote for change in this election.
1: President Trump has been saying over and over, pretend like I'm on the ballot, as he tries to get Republicans to vote here in the midterms. The GOP wants to keep control of Congress. You're, of course, running for governor, so Congress is not really the issue for you. President Trump, probably more popular in red states than he is where you are, certainly.
4: Yeah.
1: How do you, I don't know if you want to distance yourself from the president, but you're running for governor. He's the president. He's dealing with a conflict in Iran that's unpopular. How do you handle that Trump support and people who may not be Trump fans that you want to vote for you?
4: In this election for governor, it's not about federal politics, national politics. It's not about who you love or hate in the White House. It's about how we save California. And that's the clear argument I'm making. Of course, my opponent, Becerra, is only talking about Trump because he's got nothing else to say. They can't defend the last... I mean, remember, he's a 36-year career politician, absolutely a puppet of this corrupt regime in California, funded, as I mentioned, by the government unions and this sort of network of shady nonprofits that are siphoning off taxpayer money. Becerra is a creature of that. He's a puppet of that machine. And so he's completely implicated in the failures of the last nearly two decades of one-party rule. And he can't defend it because it's indefensible. His only argument is Trump, Trump, Trump, Trump, Trump. Not even an argument. It's all he ever says. And so let's be clear what this election is about in terms of the two of us running. I want to make the election all about California and our future. Becerra wants to make it all about Trump. And it's a very simple question. Why would you vote the same way and expect a different result?
1: Affordability has been a big concern. It's a huge issue for Democrats against President Trump, with the record high diesel prices and other things that have been getting more expensive because of the Iran conflict. You talked about gas at $3. In California, it's more than $6 on average for regular diesel, more than $8 a gallon. How do you get the price? You talked about $3 gas. Mm-hmm. People would love that, but how can you do that as governor?
4: Through very specific action that the governor can take through the executive branch. And again, let's remember that the argument here is not about the cost being driven. We have the highest cost of living in the country. Millions of people are fleeing California. They're not fleeing President Trump. They're fleeing Democrat policies, and they are moving to states that are run by Republicans. And so that shows you that it's the Democrat policies that are the problem. Specifically on $3 gas, there are a number of things that you can do directly. There are four main drivers of that high gas price in California: the gas tax, the highest in the country, the hidden gas taxes, which are actually a bigger impact than the gas tax itself, the regulations that are completely outdated on refining and producing gas in California that add to the cost. And then the big one really is the fact that we've shut down our California energy production industry almost completely. We're now importing nearly 80% of what we use when we have abundant oil reserves here that we could be using. Those last three are the ones that I can deal with. I can't actually change the gas tax directly myself. I'll ask the legislature to do that, and I will. But the hidden gas taxes are the product of regulation, things like the low carbon fuel standard, the cap and invest system, which is basically one of the ways that that they're funding the ridiculous high-speed rail, which I will cancel on day one. So that adds about $1.40, those hidden taxes. I can suspend that. The regulations on the refinery, I can get rid of the outdated ones through the people I appoint and the executive orders I give to the California Air Resources Board. And then finally, on the production side, that's regulated by an agency called CalGEM, California Geologic Energy Management. They've been shutting down the industry by refusing to issue permits for all the basics of energy production, and I will change that.
1: You wrote an opinion piece on FoxNews.com the other day. You wrote, California should be the most fun place in America. It should be almost impossible to make California boring, but the bureaucrats and politicians who run the state are doing their best. What do you mean, and how do you change that?
4: Well, everywhere I go, I hear complaints about ridiculous bureaucratic rules, killjoy bureaucratic rules ruining life in California in ways that you may think are kind of relatively trivial compared to the big questions of tax and overall business climate and the energy question we've been talking about. But these are daily things. You've got constantly increasing rules and regulations on parties, on what you can do at the beach, on music, nightlife, or barbecues, what you can do in parks, rules about what you can do with dogs. I mean, it's just on and on and on. And that's why I announced, actually, on Labor Day weekend, I thought an appropriate time to do it, off the Office of Fun and Freedom. And we're going to have a unit inside the governor's office. It's not going to be a bureaucracy, just a bunch of very aggressive people. When citizens tell us about the maddening, killjoy bureaucratic rules that are driving them crazy, we'll be stepping into action to blast through and get rid of it.
1: 6 weeks to go before the election. How many times will you have a chance to go face-to-face, head-to-head with Javier Becerra? How many debates do you guys have planned?
4: One, I'm afraid. So for months now, we've had invitations. There have been 8 separate debates proposed and with specific dates and places by media organizations. We accepted all 8 of them. Becerra has accepted only one of them, the CNN debate, September the 30th. Look, better than none, but it shows you the arrogance and contempt of this corrupt ruling elite in California. He's done nothing. I mean, everywhere I go, every media interview I do, every event I speak at, which is organized, but for example, the Latino Chambers of Commerce was one of the most recent. Everywhere I go, you hear the same thing. We invited Javier Becerra, but due to a scheduling conflict, he couldn't attend. What scheduling conflict? This is so insulting to every Californian. I think he's going to pay a price for it, truly.
1: 6 weeks before the election, a lot of time left for Steve Hilton campaigning for governor, Republican nominee in California. Great to have you on the show. Thanks so much, Steve.
4: Of course. Wonderful to be with you. Thank you.
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21: News. I'm Sue Gosman. President Trump addressing the United Nations General Assembly today.
22: He's going to be addressing nearly 130 world leaders and millions around the world with the goal, among many, is to end the Iran war. Ending that war is a goal that so far has proved elusive.
21: Fox's Lucas Tomlinson. This says the race is on for a new UN Secretary General.
23: The front runner is Rebecca Grinspan, the former vice president of Costa Rica. There's still time for a new name to throw their hats into the ring. Ultimately, the permanent members of the Security Council, including the United States, Russia, and China, will need to agree on a choice. Jonathan Savage, Fox News.
21: The British Prime Minister Andy Burnham says the UK has agreed to provide limited military support against attacks by Iran-backed Houthi rebels in Yemen. 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

0: 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Now a look at sports.
1: The Los Angeles Rams picking up their first win of the season Monday, defeating the New York Giants 28-6. Rams quarterback Matthew Stafford finished with 327 passing yards and 4

0: And this is what is going to follow. For all the bluster, for all the moving, for all the being fired, all the embarrassment, somehow he's like, he's the John Gotti of coaching. He's kind of Teflon. I mean, it's almost much ado about nothing with Kiffin at this point. I mean, he did a really good job at Ole Miss, and he did a really good job at Florida Atlantic. But other than that, not really. How do you know at Tennessee? He got fired on the tarmac at USC. I mean, damn, that ain't like coaching at Bowling Green. It really is. It's kind of much ado about nothing with Kiffin. But I will say that Kiffin makes it interesting. And I'm not really sure why. I mean, if you listen to his press conference, they're not all that interesting. If you watch his team, they're not all that interesting. I mean, there was really no difference between Lane Kiffin's team the other night and what Brian Kelly or Les Miles or anybody else was putting on the field for LSU. There really wasn't. For Outkicks, don't at me. I'm Dan Dockich, and this is Fox News Rundown.
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9: Over the recent high holy days of Rosh Hashanah and Yom Kippur, Jews blew the shofar, or ram's horn, to provide a warning about the importance of the days of judgment. These days, however, many American Jews are sensing a different kind of warning. When I was growing up in Queens in the 1970s, about 2,000 Jews would worship on Rosh Hashanah and Yom Kippur at my synagogue, the Hollis Hills Jewish Center. The back doors to the main sanctuary would be open, and the banquet hall behind it would be filled with seats going all the way up to the stage at the end of the room. If there were police outside, they were only there to direct traffic, not to provide protection from any kind of hate crime, a term that did not yet exist. This year, the American Jewish community was thinking about holiday services differently. Every synagogue had a security committee. Police presence was a necessity, not because of traffic. And in many synagogues, the process of passing through security at the entrance was equivalent to the security I experienced during my time working at the Bush White House. Most religiously based hate crimes in the U.S. are directed at Jews, even though they're nowhere near a majority of the population. In New York City, 70% of hate crimes in July targeted Jews. Every week seems to bring new news of a threat or a new incident. The rise of anti-Semitism is now a constant topic of conversation in a way that crime was when I was growing up. Who had been mugged? Whose apartment had been robbed? Whose car had been stolen? Now discussions among Jews are about the latest hate crime or about new communal or personal security measures. The pervasive nature of the threat has Jews continually thinking about it. Before going out to a kosher restaurant, do you really want to become a target just to get a burger or a slice of pizza? When going to synagogue, can you focus on contemplative prayer, knowing that just being there makes you vulnerable? When you visit a Jewish institution, you wonder why don't comparable non-Jewish institutions need the same layers of security? In my own life, I choose, for now, to continue doing all these things as I wear my kippah or head covering in public. But other Jews may make different choices. They may stop being observant or may stop doing things that identify them as Jewish. They may move from a blue state to the more welcoming environs of Florida or Texas or out of a Jewish neighborhood. Put all of those individual choices together and we lose the things that have long made America such a welcome home for American Jews. What's happening is about more than leftist politicians being oddly focused on demonizing Israel. It feels to many American Jews as if something is being taken away, an atypical and unwelcome feeling in the American Jewish experience. During these recent holy days,

0: The chauffeur blasts were supposed to have Jews thinking about what they have done wrong in the past year and how they could be better in the next. This year, that sound also had us thinking and looking to our place in America and hoping, against hope, that it too can be better in the year ahead. This is Tevi Troy for the Fox News Rundown.
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9: A big speech and a lot of meetings. I'm Dave Anthony, Fox News. That's on President Trump's agenda at the United Nations in New York today. He'll address the UN General Assembly and then sit down with other world leaders from Britain and Japan and Ukraine's President Volodymyr Zelensky. As President Trump says, the ridiculous, never-ending war with Russia must end.
10: The Ukrainian president striking an optimistic tone on social media, saying, quote, there are ideas for de-escalation steps and for addressing fundamental security issues, energy security, food security, and the protection of human life.
9: Fox's Marianne Raffer. The president will also meet with the leaders of Gulf countries as the Iran conflict continues. Strait of Hormuz shipping still an issue, and Iran-backed Houthi attacks on Saudi Arabia adding to the tension. And also at the UN today, Fox's Alex Hogan reports.
10: President Trump will join the prime ministers of Denmark and Greenland for a trilateral signing ceremony to formalize the new security agreement for the U.S. and Greenland. Reuters now reporting that the U.S. plans to open two new military bases in Greenland. The plan would reestablish one Cold War era military base in the southern part of Greenland and convert a military outpost on the east coast, which is currently being used by the Danish Sled Dog Patrol.
9: The Venezuelan immigrant shot by an ICE agent Sunday in Austin, Texas, leading to protests, is now in a detention center. His lawyer, Kate Lincoln Goldfinch, says that he still has a bullet in his back. Homeland Security says that Wilbur Rafael Garces Perez was in the country illegally with an order for removal. She maintains
11: he had a work permit. He was seeking asylum.
9: There's still more than 100 flights canceled or delayed to and from Newark, New Jersey, and Philadelphia today as airlines recover from yesterday's technical issue that grounded planes for hours.
12: One of the main circuits that controls communications in the Philly and Newark area went down. When they went to switch to their backup line, which was fiber optics, they found out that had actually been cut during a construction project in New Jersey.
9: That's Connor Hanson. 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

0: All America, all the time. On the side of freedom and liberty, your voice of hope and truth is here. 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
1: I've got a good amount of stuff to talk to you about today. When I say good, I mean a lot. So I'm not sure what I may be able to get to, but obviously the big ticket items are going to be Greenland and what happened with the media this weekend. Now, Greenland, of course, I'm going to get into it from this specific angle. You just got to read the book. I'll talk about this a little bit when we get into it in a little bit more depth. But Jim and I have been on the air together for, close to 6 years now. Donald Trump is a book. It's called The Art of the Deal. Just read it. Just for now. We've got a little bit till we get to it. So even folks, get an Amazon speedy drone delivery. Just pick up the book if you're a left winger who's crying about this and just read the book. And I promise the segment will make a world of sense. I'm also going to get into the media again playing victim, loading up their diapers. It's not even like number one segment. This is great. Why am I such victim? Donald Trump, who does about 4,000 press conferences a year, maybe more. Like, I can't believe we've been banned. I mean, you're not banned. You just didn't get a seat in the White House. Jim, do you have a seat in the White House press room?
2: I do not.
1: Why not? Are you banned?
2: I don't believe so.
1: Okay. So it's a privilege, correct?
2: Correct.
1: Do we have that privilege right now?
2: No, we don't.
1: We don't because it's limited seating. I don't want to hear your stories. You can take them. Jim says on the air, we're not allowed to talk about where to put things, but just roll it up and figure it out. Okay. Also, I got a weekend update coming up for you later as well about, also I'll give you like the chucklehead story too, which is really funny. Did you hear the story on the podcast, Jim?
2: I did.
1: Poor guy almost died. I hope he's okay. There's always like one chucklehead everywhere we go. He must have been the only liberal in all of Auburn. I love my friends and family in the South. I was back at University of Auburn. A game didn't work out as planned. Hey, UF played great. I like the Gators too. Remember the warning we gave Jim about that certain player? Were we not right?
2: Yes, we were absolutely right.
1: I was at Bruce Pearl's tailgate and someone came up to me who shall remain nameless and brought that up and said, you would have saved them $200 million.
2: Mm-hmm.
1: I said, I know, we told you, you should have listened to us. All right, I want to get to this though first. You know what? When I was running for office back in the day in Maryland's obviously a deep blue state, but I decided, what the hell, give it a shot. You know, do or do not, right? Like Yoda, don't try. You got to go do stuff. So I said, enough talking about this politics stuff. I'm going to go run for office. So I ran for U.S. Senate in Maryland. For those of you who are new to the show, this was a while back, a decade ago or so. I beat 9 other guys in the primary, which surprised even me on primary night. I was like, wow, look at that. We won. Everybody was kind of surprised. We lost in the general. We got pretty much smoked, but whatever. We had a good time doing it. But while I was running in that race, at the time, now Senator Chris Van Hollen, who is a diehard communist, right? Senator Chris Van Hollen was a congressman back then. So I run into one of his staffers at the Montgomery County Fair. And in case you haven't heard the story before, the staffer is telling me how great higher taxes are and it's so awesome. And, you know, I said to him a really simple question. I said, oh okay, whatever your name is, like, liberal Karen guy, whatever your name is. I'm like, do you pay higher taxes voluntarily? And he looks at me and he goes, well, who's dumb enough to do that? I go, what? You just said it was a good thing. I mean, you just said it was a good thing. Like it was a benevolent force in society giving the government your money. And then when I asked you why you don't give more of the government your money to do more good things, you said to me, well, who's dumb enough to do that? I'm confused. Like, what is it? Because you don't have to force me to give to charity. I give to charity, not because I'll be arrested if I don't. I will be arrested if I don't pay my taxes. But I give to charity because I do believe it does a lot of good in the charities I pick. I don't have to be forced to do it. So why don't you give to the greatest charity of all in your mind, liberal media people, the government? The answer is because you're fakes and phonies and frauds. A lot more ahead, folks. We'll be right back.
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10: Why?
1: I bring up Van Hollen, not to get into my time running for office again, but because Van Hollen was on the news shows this weekend, and he brings up this talking point about socialism, that you have a choice coming up in the midterms. Oh my gosh, I just realized we didn't even get to that in the podcast. I had the whole say. Oh man, how did I miss that? We have a choice coming up in the midterms, and it is a clear choice. It's not a pastel choice, to cite the words of Reagan. Do you want government control over the economy, over politics, over the regulatory ecosystem, full government control? That's what the DSA and socialism is. Or do you believe in market freedoms and liberty? It's a simple question. So the Democrats, because they know they're boxed in a corner by these lunatic socialists out there, are now framing it as we're just debating ideas. Like, oh, okay. Well, there are some ideas worth debating and some not. Jim, let's debate ideas. I think we should throw people in their 60s who are claiming Social Security in a wood chipper, because we'd say, but that doesn't sound like a good idea.
2: That's speaking as that someone in their 60s. No, yeah, it does not sound like a good
1: idea.
2: Are you
1: in your 60s? Yeah, no, that's not an idea worth debating. This is a straw man argument. Socialism involves the complete destruction of the political and economic system we have in the United States in favor of government tyrants. It's not worth debating. It's not about debating ideas. It's about the quality of the idea you're debating. We're not throwing people in wood chippers. It's a bad idea. Well, it's worth debating. No, it isn't, bro. It's not worth debating. It's a, as a guy who's only 9 years away from his 60s, I don't want, because pretty soon it'll be down in the 50s too. But even if it wasn't, I don't want anybody wood chipper. It's really bad. This isn't Fargo. Some of you get that. Do you get that, Jim? This isn't Francis McDormand. What are you doing there? What are you doing there, Johnny? Is that a leg? No. Here's Van Hollen with, this is how, media people, I'm trying to help you. I know you don't want my help. But whenever they bring up this thing, like, it's a big tent, we're debating ideas, your first response should be, are there really ideas worth debating? Like destroying the Constitutional Republic in favor of a Soviet-style DSA model? That doesn't sound like an idea worth debating to me. It's kind of like the wood chipper idea. I'm not down. Here's Van Hollen with the straw man. Check this out.
10: Are you concerned about the rise of socialism and DSA candidates?
11: I'm not concerned about DSA candidates. My view is the Democratic Party should be a big tent party, and that we should welcome debate. And people who want to shut down debate, they're afraid of ideas. I think we should be a big tent party. We should welcome different ideas. You know, we ask Democrats, as we should, to say, let's elect Joe Manchin in West Virginia because he's the guy who can get elected in West Virginia. That's great. I don't agree with Joe Manchin on everything. And we should elect other candidates like Zoran Mamdani or others. I don't agree with them on everything either, but they are bringing young people and others into the Democratic Party. And so I was very critical of some of the Democratic leadership in the House and the Senate when, after Zoran Mamdani became the Democratic nominee for mayor, they still wouldn't endorse him. Now, if we're going to be a big tent party, we need to embrace all Democrats and all people who are going to put, who are going to be part of the Democratic Party. So, no, I'm not scared of ideas. I welcome ideas. And I don't think the Democratic Party should try to shun anybody.
1: Okay, I'm scared of ideas, folks. What are you, a wuss? No, there are some ideas I'm scared of. The Holocaust, Jim Crow, communism. Those are scary ideas. I'm scared. Jim, you scared of those ideas? Jim's scared, dude.
2: Yes.
1: Jim, bad idea? Yeah?
2: Bad idea.
1: Should we be scared of those ideas?
2: Yes, very much.
1: Yes, we should. Because they're freaking bad ideas. They've only led to things like mass starvation, torture, deprivation, destruction, mass poverty, the Holodomor, millions of people dying, people having to eat dogs and pigeons. Like, those are bad ideas. We shouldn't be eating the dogs and the pigeons. I choose beef. It's what's for dinner. Listen, I'm not like the Chick-fil-A guy. Eat more chicken, whatever.
12: They're
1: eat more beef.
12: They're eating the dogs. They're eating the cats.
1: We don't want to do
12: They're
1: that.
12: They're eating the pets.
1: The greatest song of all time, by the way.
12: There.
1: This is Up
12: There
1: with Stairway to Heaven. If you've never heard that, cat, that's a real song. Pun intended. That's a real song that guy did. Whoa. Those are bad ideas. Don't eat the dogs and the cats. Stop framing this as we're debating ideas. It's the quality of the idea on the margin or lack thereof that matters. There's more on this, but first, let's take a quick break.
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0: Then they throw out this other stupid line. Well, it's a big tent. I'm not in favor of keeping people out of the tent. And I love how he says, did you catch the part, Jim Van Allen? He's like, they attract young people to the party. Well, listen, you know, there's a new movie coming out. No, real movies. This isn't one of Jim's fake dark web movies. There's a real movie coming out, like Camp Crystal Lake, like Friday the 13th, the beginning, where they tell, like, the Jason Voorhees hockey mask serial killer precursor story. Like, Jason Voorhees brings kids into the movie theaters, too. But if he was real life showing up in a hockey mask with a bloody machete, I'm not going to invite him in a tent to go, hey, bro, you bring kids in the movie theater. Come on in the tent and hack everybody up and throw them in the wood chip or Fargo style. Like, I'm not for that. It's generally a bad idea. That's a bad idea. Serial killers, and they're no good. And the greatest serial killers of all time have been communists. Oh, you dispute that? Go to your most, I'll do you a favor, Libs. Go to the most liberal AI chatbot you can find. I'm serious, just so you know. I'm aware. Go. I don't care what it is, whatever, you know, liberal Joey Begadonis GPT, whatever the hell it's called. Go in there and say, give me a rough guesstimate of how many people communism has killed through starvation, torture, death, destruction, imprisonment. It's probably going to come back even on the low end, like, yeah, plus or minus like 100 million or so. Oh, that's it? No, 100 million. Wow. There you go. I promise you, like, I've seen just about every Friday the 13th movie. Some of them are pretty awful. Even Voorhees is not even at, like, the 10,000 mark. Don't fall for this straw man. Don't fall for it. We'll be right back.
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0: I got one more I want to play for you on this topic here. Here is Cory Booker, another just complete clown out of New Jersey, Democrat, another commie here, not willing to call out bad ideas and pretending that this is all a distraction. A distraction? Like, I'm kind of concerned about, you know, like serial killers in the tent. Just, I don't know. And I'd like to debate real ideas, not like communism, a failed idea. Here's Cory Booker with the distraction, which is a distraction in and of itself. Check this out.
1: You see there in our poll, socialism is viewed even more negatively, as I said, than the MAGA movement. President Trump is trying to paint progressives and, frankly, all Democrats as socialists. And we're seeing one of the big battles play out for progressivism in Michigan right now with Abdul Al-Sayed, the candidate there, who did tell me he was a capitalist, by the way. But do you think Democrats are drawing a firm enough line between themselves and socialism?
2: Again, this is really what the Republicans want to do, focus on a few fringe people. I serve in the United States Senate, and I can go through my colleagues left and right. What we want right now is to end these reckless tariffs and drive down prices, to end this war to drive down prices, and give a tax plan for this country that puts more money in working people's pockets and ends the giveaway ways to the wealthiest of Americans. This is a distraction. The party, in my opinion, is being represented right now by the key battleground states, and those folks in those purple states are right in line with the people they're trying to represent.
0: So just to be clear, Cory Booker logic, Democrat senator from New Jersey, complete clown goofball. You know, you invite a guy in your tent who's a mass murderer, killed hundreds of millions of people, call him communism for today. He's hacking up the whole tent, Jason Voorhees style, with the hockey mask and everything like that. That pay no attention to the man in the hockey mask. This is just a distraction, folks. Just a distraction. And then when you get a guy who is not a MAGA guy or a conservative, i.e. like a Bill Maher, but he also sees a problem on the horizon with the Democrat Party, welcoming, as we discussed before, welcoming in really bad ideas and bad actors like socialism. And Maher calls them out and they're stunned. You know, the resident liberal from The Five, Jessica Tarloff, was on Bill Maher's show this weekend. And this argument about ideas comes up. And I want you to hear, Tarloff thinks Maher's kidding about this little comeback. Maher's not kidding at all. And Tarloff seems genuinely surprised. Like there's a non-Republican, I don't know if he's a Democrat, but non-MAGA guy calling him out on the craziness of inviting socialism into, quote, big tent. Check this out.
3: But I think all these new recent elections have been about the Democrats are crazy on social issues. People don't like that. Trump's crazy, but the economy is better. But he doesn't have the economy anymore. I mean, I look
4: and
3: at...
4: And we're less crazy.
3: Who's less crazy?
4: Democrats. You
3: what?
4: Haven't noticed?
3: Have you seen the Democratic... You're being sarcastic. Oh, I see.
4: No.
3: No? You think we're less crazy?
4: Maybe not inside, but we're at least when we go out and give a speech talking about the economy and corruption and not talking about...
3: They're communists who think the Islamists are the good guys. Are you kidding? Less crazy?
4: The candidates?
3: Oh, some of the candidates. You're not following the Democratic Socialists of America?
4: Oh, no, I'm following them. I have to see them every day. I work at Fox News.
3: They're not less crazy. And they're not recanting any of that crazy gender stuff. I mean, they're doubling down.
0: The best part about that clip, forget Maher, Tarloff, the best part about that clip is Maher is stunned that he thinks Tarloff's being sarcastic. Like, wait, you don't know they're crazy? Like, you work at Fox and the thing, like, how do you not know? He thinks she's kidding. That's the best part of that whole clip. I got more.
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1: So how many times we got to talk about this, the art of the deal? We have brought this up so many times. Of course, we're talking about Greenland, an incredible deal. Liberals, of course, are trying to play it down. It's the same deal as 1951. It is not the same deal. You're just upset that Trump is racking up W's left and right. Poverty rate, lowest in U.S. history. Crime rate, lowest in U.S. history. Murder rate, border closed. Jobless rates, lowest in modern history. GDP projected to be 5%. You're just upset that POTUS, the boss, that he's there racking up dubs, W's left and right. You're just mad about it. You're just upset. David Brody's good man summed it up on X. I mean, if you don't believe me, believe him. We've only discussed this 1,000 times. Here is the Donald Trump negotiating tactic. How do I know this? Because if you just read the book, The Art of the Deal, from Trump, who's been doing deals his entire life in real estate and elsewhere, he talks about it all the time. Oh, you got your pens, Libs? Stake out a maximalist position. I want Greenland. We're going to take it over. That's not his real position. It's almost never his real position. His real position is probably 50% of that. I would like a bigger footprint in Greenland with the cooperation of people in Greenland and Denmark as well. We didn't traditionally have a deal also where the people of Greenland were included to the degree they are now. That's the differentiator. Here's David Brody explaining it. The Greenland deal is classic Trump 101. Start with a wild ask. We should own Greenland. I.e., not to use fancy SAT words, a maximalist position that's probably not his real position. Start out there to reset the window on what's negotiable and what's not. Get everybody freaking out, which the media always does, and then negotiate towards what you really want. Thank you, David. And what did he want? This is more of his tweet. A bigger permanent U.S. security footprint in Greenland and a way to keep China and Russia out. Done. That's the deal. He notes you can hate the style, but this is how Trump deals. Start huge, create leverage, then land the part you actually came for. Holy Moses, how many times? Here's the book. Liberals, please read it. Do we have to buy complimentary copies for everyone in the... I'll do that. Here we go. Guys, just so you know, if you are from the New York Times, Washington Post, and let's throw Reuters in there. If you are a legitimate reporter... And you want us to buy you a copy of The Art of the Deal? Spread this on the web, folks, okay? Just to stop, so you don't need as much Xanax and benzodiazepines and Valium. I'm just trying to save people's lives from the inevitable early morning heart attack every time Donald Trump takes a maximalist position. You freak out. Give me the nitro pills and the baby aspirin. I don't want to see you get dead. I don't. And you're going to get dead because you freak out every time he does this and wins. Here's a clip from Fox News over the weekend on this amazing new deal. Folks, I'm going to explain to you in a second because I think a lot of context is missing here, too. All right, we were kind of joking around a little bit. But again, in my prior line of work over the last year, you're briefed in quite often on things that the general public doesn't get, understandably. It's not like a flex. It's not me. Who cares? It's just true. The president knows things you don't know. I think that's fairly obvious. This is a good explanation. It's not so much classified. Obviously, it was on X, but it's a really great video. I'm going to play a Fox clip first, and I'm going to show you some other videos, short and sweet, of why this is such a momentous deal. And when you see it, it'll make sense why Donald Trump was able to do what no president was able to do for decades, which is inking a more significant footprint in Greenland with the people of Greenland on board. A lot more ahead, folks. We'll be right back.
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7: Sweeping agreement comes after months of negotiations granting the United States permanent military rights on the strategically placed Arctic island. It also bars all non-NATO countries like Russia and China from establishing military bases there. President Trump declaring victory in this historic deal with Greenland and Denmark, writing in a Truth Social post that the deal, quote, "I am pleased to announce the United States of America has entered into an agreement with the Kingdom of Denmark and Greenland that gives the United States permanent control over security and all other needs in Greenland, completely addressing all of our many U.S. concerns there. It will be no cost to the United States. We will immediately begin the process of developing a large military presence in the appropriate part of Greenland. Additionally, from now on, no U.S. adversary can ever have a base in Greenland, have a military presence in Greenland, or make sensitive investments in Greenland without our express written approval." In July, the president spoke about strategic significance the island offers. Watch.
8: Greenland is very important for the United States, but it's not important for Denmark. In fact, we took Greenland, and then stupidly we gave it back. We shouldn't have given it back to them because we're the ones that need it. We need it for protection of the world, not just the United States. And it's very important. It doesn't help Denmark, but it helps us. And it's very important for us.
1: This is one of those rare geopolitical events, and I do mean rare, because a lot of geopolitics, world politics, is zero sum, meaning what benefits the United States candidly may not benefit Grenada or Canada. This is one of those rare deals where, folks, everybody wins. Everybody wins. The people of Greenland have sovereignty. The people of Greenland, if they want to vote for independence later, we still have a deal. We get permanent basing. It doesn't lock out NATO. Matter of fact, it expands our NATO relationship. It only locks out people who want to do bad stuff, China and Russia. This is the rare deal where everybody wins. It's okay to say this is a good deal and we still hate Donald Trump. I don't agree with you. I love the guy. However, it's okay to say it's a good deal. We're living in an era, folks, of hypersonic missiles, hypersonic drones, underwater drones, nuclear weapons, automated intelligence and artificial intelligence, potential AGI, bot armies everywhere. You think it's important that maybe we secure shipping routes and a quick missile path to the United States from Russia that might, where Greenland would be a strategic element for us that could stop these threats? It's okay to say that's a good thing. And move on. Here's this True Social post, by the way. President Trump. I'm not going to read the whole thing, but I think this is the part the media, again, trying to play it down. It's the same thing as 1951. It's not. Because they worked with representatives of Denmark and Greenland this time to guarantee that the U.S. will forever have the complete ability to do what's necessary in Greenland to secure and defend the security of Greenland and the United States of America. This is a momentous deal. Wake up. Smell it, kids. Smell it. Here's a explainer. It's about a minute, but it's worth your time, of why Greenland is so important, not just for shipping and icebreakers, the development of rare earths. It's also a critical national security location, Greenland, because of missile routes from Russia to the United States. Like, you can just look at a map, liberal media people, and figure this out. Take a look at this. This is good stuff.
6: Greenland isn't about land. It's about control of the Arctic and space. When Donald Trump revived his push for Greenland, Europe mocked it. They missed the strategy. Greenland sits on the shortest missile route between Russia and North America. That's why the US runs early warning missile radar there. Arctic ice is melting. By 2035, shipping between Europe and Asia could be 40% faster. Russia already dominates the Northern Sea route, backed by the world's largest icebreaker fleet, including nuclear-powered ships. Since 2014, Russia has built or reopened 50-plus Arctic military sites. Its nuclear submarines hide beneath Arctic ice, strengthening second-strike capability. China calls itself a near-Arctic power. It links the region to its Polar Silk Road, but the decisive battlefield is space. Early warning and surveillance satellites use polar orbits. Control the Arctic means control of missile detection and targeting.
1: Even with no experience in the national security space at all, you think it's important to be able to detect missiles above the United States? He thinks that would play a big role in national security, like missile detection, interception. It's kind of important. Go watch that Netflix movie. Oh, it's a little bit exaggerated, but what's the movie? The Netflix movie about the missile launch. I used to talk about it a lot. It's not that inaccurate. You probably have less than a half an hour to make a decision. Maybe if we get better missile detection over Greenland, it buys us 5 more minutes to decide if the world's going to engage in mutually assured destruction. Those 5 minutes could be important. Could be important. Okay, we're going to move on to something different next, but stay right here because we'll be right back.
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1: Folks, the media is doing what the media does best. again crying victim, pretending like they've had no role in Donald Trump limiting access to the press room, not limiting access to the press. They're making this out like they have some constitutional right, not just to cover the president, which they do, but to cover the president the way they choose. Okay. President Trump put out on True Social, the White House is not instituting an assault on the free press, something which I cherish. He does more interviews than everyone. The do matters, right? It's instituting an assault on the fake news, something that's grown like a cancer in our beloved USA. It's corrupt, purposeful, pervasive, fully coordinated, and totally out of control. It's a threat to our national security and must be stopped. Thank you for your attention to this matter, DJT. Folks, the meltdown went on and on and on this weekend. There is no constitutional right for the media to cover the president in some specific geographic location they choose at their time. Being invited into the White House press pool is a privilege. You can still cover the president. The president's going to do 1,000 press conferences like he always does. He's going to answer questions. But please stop pretending. Here's my problem with this. I'm going to be straight with you. I am a vigorous advocate for free speech. There is almost nothing I won't do to protect free speech that's legal. I mean, you're not going to threaten people or organize a terror attack. You get the point. I am an enormous advocate for free speech. However, the left has weaponized their platform to cause a serious national security crisis repeatedly over and over from the Russia collusion hoax. They could have started a freaking nuclear war over this thing. They still haven't apologized for it. And they think that they should get special privileges like none of us. You know what? You want to say, open up the White House press room to like Nick Shirley, Cam Higby, let O'Keefe in there, let Laura Loomer in there, like let others in there. What? You're the only ones who can get it right? Because there's no evidence you ever got it right. So now they're whining because it's about CNN and MSNOW, formerly MSNBC, that they're not allowed the privileges of the press room. But that's not what CNN said back in 2021 when potato head Brian Stelter was griping and moaning about Fox News. Well, Fox News, we should consider the fact that they're a news outlet. They're more propaganda. I thought you guys were all principled. You believe in free speech. I do. I'm not suggesting we limit your ability to cover the president. You guys, however, are total frauds. Remember this from 2021 with these fakes and phonies? Check this out.
12: As Fox radicalizes and as it becomes even more and more of a political tool, Zerwick, you wrote a column recently for The Sun about this, saying Fox should be viewed as a political tool. And that raises a question. Should it be a part of the White House press pool? You know, should it be afforded the privileges that come with news gathering? Even though they do have some news reporters at the White House, you're saying they're primarily a political tool. So should that be reassessed, Zerwick?
13: You're not supporting democracy. You're not supporting the larger values of this culture. They don't even stand up as a opposition party, but there's nothing journalistic in what Lachlan Murdoch said. And you know what? I say, hey, you know what? Let's take them at their word.
1: Folks, these guys are such frauds. Again, any of you out there on the left or in the doomer grifter class too that just hates Trump and counter messages everything he does, at least be honest. These people are not free speech advocates, free press advocates at all. Therefore, advocates for the press that puts out the counter messaging to President Trump. Anyone who goes out there and speaks honestly about the matter, about President Trump in perspective, and tells you the truth about the Greenland deal, you'll do whatever you can to shut us up. So please stop the bull and pretending like you guys are on Team Free Press. You're not. You're not. You want more receipts? We always bring receipts on this show. Here, more receipts. Hat tip the great Maze Moore, one of my favorite X accounts. Here's about a minute of Kamala Harris and other Democrats who are now really upset because the press has not been banned. I wouldn't support that at all. Press has not been banned from covering President Trump at all, not even a little bit. They're just having their White House privileges revoked, which is not your constitutional right to cover the president as you see fit. Geographically speaking, what are you going to do next? You want access to his bedroom to see what he drinks and eats? Oh, it's a free press. No, it's not. No one's given you more access than this guy. Here's Kamala Harris, Tim Walz, and the other goofballs. Hate speech, misinformation. What does that mean? The answer is when Democrats and liberal media people talk about hate speech and misinformation, they mean Republican ideas and Trump ideas they don't like. Hat tip Maze Moore, check this out.
14: His Twitter account should be suspended. The privilege of using those words in that way should probably be taken from him.
15: There's no guarantee to free speech on misinformation or hate speech, and especially around our democracy.
16: No right given to the people of the United States is absolute, and that includes the right to free speech. We are simply trying to create factually correct information to prevent harm to people.
14: You shouldn't be banned from one platform and not others providing misinformation out there.
17: The First Amendment is not absolute. It does not protect any single thing anyone says. And what this committee has been trying to do for the last year and a half is to chill the federal government from monitoring what is going on social media.

0: cursed the right to a free press. And yet CNN's there every day making up national security threat stories about how the Russians colluded to steal the election with Donald Trump. They made the whole thing up.
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0: The media coverage of what's going on in AI has been ridiculous too. Folks, there are very real concerns. Folks, I want to just be clear with you because I will give you the truth. There are dangers if we screw this up. But J.B. Pritzker, Cory Booker, Chuck Schumer, and the other tyrannical goofball chucklehead Democrats, they're not saying this because they really believe the AI apocalypse is tomorrow. They're not. Why are they saying it? Because, folks, the AI revolution, whether it's in construction of computing power, whether it's in its ability to solve problems, math problems, cancer problems, medicine problems, material science problems, assist in quantum development, fusion type energy. They are terrified that Donald Trump is going to leave a mark. Write this down, folks. Write it down. I'm sorry. I don't mean to interrupt my thought, but it's really important I stop you and you pay very close attention. The Democrats only want to stop AI because they're terrified that the last 2 years of President Trump's administration are going to be marked by an explosive amount of economic growth as computing power and artificial intelligence bring us to new highs. They're terrified. And they feel like history is going to now have, if Donald Trump can fix the ongoing Iran crisis, and we all recognize we've got a crisis there, right? If he can fix that, if the Greenland deal works out as planned and is inked, if we reach and he leaves the presidency, just hear me out, with the lowest poverty rate on record, the lowest crime rate on record, the lowest murder rate on record, a border effectively closed after 50, 60 years of people talking about it, and he leaves office with GDP growth at 5, 6, maybe even 7%, we have not seen since Ronald Reagan and the boom, they are terrified that even the chuckleheads at Wikipedia will have to recognize

0: That this guy is probably one of the greatest presidents, if not the greatest president of modern time. They're terrified. That's the only reason they are griping about AI. They don't care about the AI apocalypse at all. Bank it. Cash that check. They don't want to see this. This is what they're afraid of. Again, last week's shows, I covered the fact if AI and alignment issues and they don't do the right thing and just start coordinating in, you know, bot swarms, yeah, we're going to be in trouble. And I'm really glad Donald Trump's in charge and recognizes that. You know, a lot of people say, no, they don't want, that's, there's a lot of, that's fine, that's cool, like, that's the thing. That is great that you have an opinion. This may not be for everyone. You may say to yourself, AI in my house with some robot that can do like karate on me. Did you see that video? Like the karate guy? I'm not digging it. Okay. Maybe some people don't want that. I'm cool with that. But let me throw another angle at you. The point is the Democrats, and we'll play a montage for you tomorrow, on the cable news channels and broadcasts talking about AI sucks. We got to get rid of it. Pull the plug right now. Are only saying that not because they care about any of this. They're only saying it because they don't want this economy to win under Donald Trump. That is it.
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6: Is a lot to discuss. I'm Dave Anthony, Fox News. As President Trump heads to the United Nations in New York, he'll address the General Assembly in 2 hours and meet with several world leaders, including Ukraine's President Volodymyr Zelensky. After another Russian bombardment overnight, doing damage, killing five Ukrainians, and Ukraine counterattacked, hitting another Russian oil refinery, Secretary of State Marco Rubio tells Fox.
7: The President has always wanted to end this war and is prepared to do anything he can to bring it to an end. It's been difficult.
6: Now, the President also will meet today with the leaders of Gulf countries, and Rubio also just told Fox, Iran remains a big problem.
7: They're behind the Houthis in Yemen that are attacking Saudi Arabia, and they want a nuclear weapon. That's of concern not just to the Gulf states, but should be of concern to the world.
6: Iran's president's also at the UN and will speak there tomorrow. Fox's Trey Yingst reports from Tel Aviv.
8: Iran targeted two oil tankers in the Strait of Hormuz on Monday as the IRGC ramps up attacks in this critical international shipping route. The Iranian economy is continuing to suffer due to the ongoing naval blockade. Inflation remains high, as does the Iranian currency at a very weak state.
6: Oil prices are falling again, coming down from a surge last week, dropping more than 2% today. But at the gas pump, diesel's up another penny this morning to a new record high, $6.52 per gallon, according to AAA. The midterm elections are 6 weeks from today, and in Missouri, they still don't know what ballots to use as a congressional redistricting legal battle goes back and forth.
9: A federal appeals panel ruled Monday in favor of new districts backed by President Trump, even though the Supreme Court has blocked those districts from being used in the November election. A three-judge panel of the 8th U.S. Circuit Court of Appeals says Missouri should use the new Republican-drawn House districts for the midterms, as it did in its August primary.
6: That's Fox's Tom Rigotti. Now, Missouri's Supreme Court had ruled that they have to use the old ballots, so the U.S. Supreme Court may have to weigh in again. 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
1: 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First look at traffic for your Tuesday morning commute, looking very nice with no slowdowns coming out of Nampa on eastbound I-84. Traffic moving at normal speeds between Karcher Road and Garrity Boulevard. Same story going through Meridian on I-84. Normal speeds at 10 Mile Road, Meridian Road, and Eagle Road. And no slowdowns going into downtown Boise on the inbound connector.
2: Weather from the CBS 2 Weather Center.
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4: Treasure Valley highs reach the low to mid-80s today, and the valley stays dry. A small chance for showers and storms develop in the central Idaho mountains. Storms move out tonight, then Wednesday stays warm and dry. For News Talk KBOI, I'm CBS 2 weather anchor Eric Walker.
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18: You'll need a sweater.
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20: Let's start the show.
18: You'll need a sweater. It's gonna be 80 degrees today almost. And by the way, today is not the first day of fall, because fall does not begin till this evening, officially. So tomorrow will be the first full day of fall. This will be the final, last day of summer, though. Get out and enjoy it. You know, you heard that mentioned. Fall is by far, here in the Treasure Valley, my favorite time of year. Weather consistent, the leaves start to change, it's absolutely beautiful, you still have the green lawns.
2: And you can hit the links 4 days a week, right?
18: Mm-hmm. Don't have to worry about going out at 1 o'clock in the afternoon because it's 106 degrees and you'll die. Now, if all the golf courses in the Treasure Valley could get together and decide to not punch their greens and sand dress their greens at the exact same time, it would be awesome. Trying to find a place to play. I know, it's a first world problem. Forgive me. Phone lines open as we get underway today. 208-336-3700. That is also our text line number. A chance for you to text and win Trans-Siberian Orchestra tickets. I think I greatly underestimated the popularity of Trans-Siberian Orchestra, CB. This was like giving away football tickets for the Boise State game coming up next week.
2: Last time I checked it yesterday, was it, what, 464?
18: Yeah.
2: Yeah.
18: So, you want Trans-Siberian Orchestra tickets, you're going to have a chance, two different chances, two different ways that you can win this week. Number one, another chance for you to text the word TSO. It's all one word. Trans-Siberian Orchestra, what it stands for. So, it's the three initials, TSO. Text to win right now. Congratulations, Corey Levinson of Star was our winner yesterday. You could join that growing list. Now, like I said, I promised that there are going to be two ways that you can win. Another way you're going to be able to win is coming up this Friday morning as we broadcast live from the Hometown Breakfast. Only people that show up for our broadcasts get a chance to win our prizes at the broadcast. You can't call in to CB and say, hey, can you enter me in for the Hometown Breakfast grand prize drawing? No, he can't do that. You have to show up for breakfast. You have to give a chance for me to meet you. We've got t-shirts. We gave away all of our t-shirts. We had a stack last week. Stack of KBOI t-shirts. The only place you can get them is by showing up where we broadcast live. They're not available in stores anywhere. Super duper handy dandy KBOI t-shirts. We have other prizes and surprises that we give away, too. We'll tell you more about that coming up. But right now, concentrate on getting the tickets for Trans-Siberian Orchestra. Just text TSO right now to 208-336-3700. A couple of things we'll be talking about coming up this morning. First off, let's talk about what's going on with the stock market. September is supposed to be a horrible month, but, and it, by the way, the first half of the month has been horrible. Yesterday, big day up on the stock market across the board. NASDAQ set an all-new record high yesterday. Remember how bad this month has been? How the sell-off has been going on? NASDAQ set an all-new record high as it was up over 600 points yesterday. The Dow was up over 200 points yesterday. S&P was up big yesterday, and it looks like we're going to be starting the day, at least on the Dow, up another close to 200 points. NASDAQ is down about 20, so we'll call that flat right now because we got a ways before it'll open. Crude oil is down another $2.20 a barrel. Down to 93. Remember, it was, what was it last week, 106 at one point? 107, something like that?
2: Yeah, something like that.
18: Down to 93 this morning. However, what's going on with oil is not having an effect right now on gas prices in the Treasure Valley.
2: No.
18: Holy, I can't say that word, but I'll say holy crap.
2: I saw a station at 5.06 a gallon for
18: 5.09. I saw two stations this morning on my way to work at 5.09. Now, keep in mind, yesterday morning at the same time when I drove to work yesterday morning, it was 4.85 at that same gas station.
2: Wow.
18: 4.85, 24 hours later, it's at 5.09. That's a huge overnight jump. That's not the only station. I saw a newscaster yesterday, took out her phone, and said, look what's happening to gas. She had pulled into another gas station, 5.09. I noticed this change yesterday as I passed a Maverick on my way home in Nampa, 5.09. I go, wow, what's going on? And I thought that was going to be an outlier. Oh, no. I haven't checked on lowest gas price. I'll do that coming up. But once again, first part of the week, I don't know why, but they seem to raise gas prices here at the pump, usually around Monday and Tuesday. So even though there are a number of places that are already at $5.09 a gallon, there is probably going to be another 24 hours. Today might be your last day to get that before you see that 20-plus cent a gallon jump. So for those of you, you know, who have big gas tanks, it can save you a lot of money. Diesel continues to skyrocket. It seems like every day, it's not every week, it's like every single day, we see a new record high for diesel. Diesel's over $6.50 a gallon. That's the average. I have a funny feeling we may see $7 a gallon diesel. Not based on how things have been moving in the diesel prices, we could see diesel prices break through $7 a gallon. Now, before you sit there and go, well, thank God I don't have a diesel pickup truck or a diesel car, you are paying $6, over $6.50 a diesel. You just don't know it. When I say you are paying it, you're paying it because farmers, for instance, are having to pay that to get their crops in. Almost all the vehicles are run on diesel. That means their prices are going up. Your prices are going to go up. The prices to get it to you in the store has to come through diesel trucks, trains, and to get to this country. Diesel is used in the tankers. That's right. Oil that's brought to the country. They have to pay higher prices for diesel, so that's causing some of the prices to go up.
2: So that means my box of cream of wheat and my bunch of bananas is going up.
18: You're paying for diesel, CB. Other things we're going to be talking about this morning, we have an update on the 14-year-old who was hit and killed by the woman in Middleton. They have set her bail. The community is coming together to support the family. This is just a sad, tragic story all the way around. As we mentioned yesterday morning, not only did a 14-year-old lose his life, but the woman who hit this 14-year-old has children of her own that go to Middleton schools. Just can't even imagine. Another Idaho town has gotten rid of flock cameras. How long is it? I'll just throw this out there. How long is it before we don't have any Idaho towns who have cameras anymore? We'll give the details on which town has gotten rid of their flock cameras now, joining the growing list of towns. And nearly every town that still has flock cameras is still talking about whether or not they should have them or not. You can weigh in with your thoughts on whether or not you think flock cameras or any type of the traffic cameras should be allowed. And once again, they are used not just, you know, for bad things that you're afraid of, but they are used for good. They've found criminals. They've found missing people thanks to these cameras. These cameras, by the way, operate on data. What's next? Are we going to start getting rid of data centers? I only ask this because of the outrage that we're starting to see across the country, not just here, but here in Idaho, a new data center on federal BLM land in Ada County, in Elmore County line, right there on the line, is being proposed. 4 million square feet, four times the size of the Meta data center that began operations earlier this month. That data center, about 1 million square feet. This one will be 4 million square feet. We'll talk about that coming up on the way for you. And this is kind of a fun little thing to hear your thoughts on. College of Western Idaho is looking to add sports programs to their college. They've submitted an application to join the National Junior College Athletic Association. That is the first step you must make if you want to add sports programs to your college. What sport program would you like to see CWI begin first?
2: The CWI Otters.
18: I would love to see football, but there's no way, because that's one of the most expensive programs that you can add. Those things, a whole lot more. And speaking of sports, we have your first update of the morning brought to you by Timberstone Golf Course. Once again, not just for golf, one of the best golf courses in Treasure Valley. It's quiet, it's beautiful, but in addition to that, they now have a full bar that just opened up recently. And Chef Wally has made his home here, hanging your shingles. If you love food, and you remember maybe some of the sandwiches at Fat Guy's? Chef Wally has got those sandwiches operating full force now. Once again, get in for lunch. You can get in for breakfast, maybe the best breakfast burrito you've ever had. And you can check out all the information at playtimberstone.com.
2: This season, Boise State has played a very tough non-conference schedule. And this Saturday, the Broncos have another tough challenge, taking on another group of Broncos from Western Michigan. Bob Beeler has more about the matchup in Kalamazoo.
0: Boise State and Western Michigan are both 2-1, and Saturday's game will be one of the biggest in the group of six that will determine a spot in the college football playoff. It's also a rare matchup of two conference champs from last season. Head coach Spencer Danielson talked yesterday about what Western Michigan's offense looks like.
9: They can run the dang football, man. And yes, they got quarterbacks and receivers to launch, and they'll create explosive pass plays. But that tailback and those tight ends and that offensive line are tough.
0: Western Michigan's quarterback Brock Lowry completes 70% of his passes and hasn't thrown an interception this season. Defensively, Western Michigan gives up just 16 points a game.
9: I think their front four, their D-line's really good. They will bring pressure. I mean, they're stingy throwing that Michigan game. I mean, they're holding, like I said, one of the top offenses around to 6 points.
0: This season, Boise State's defense has allowed 18 plays of 20 or more yards, with 16 of those through the air. Defensive coordinator Eric Shenander on what he sees through three games.
11: Looking at everything from who's in the lineup, where they're at in the lineup, how can we help them schematically, how can we help them technique-wise, how can we help them with their eye control, how can we help them with communication. That's my job, to help them put themselves in a better situation. All those things and many more are being evaluated as we speak right now.
0: The offense has only 8 explosive plays of 20 or more yards through the air, and offensive coordinator Nate Potter expects more from the fifth-year senior.
14: Yeah, I think a piece of that is hitting the deeper targets, right? Being more consistent, those deep balls, hitting those shots. I definitely see us making strides.
0: You can hear more about the Broncos tomorrow night at 7 on Coach Danielson Weekly. And our coverage from Kalamazoo for the game with Western Michigan will begin at 8:30 Saturday morning.
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1: 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Tuesday morning drive looking very nice. Eastbound 94 moving at normal speeds between Karcher Road in Nampa and Eagle Road in Meridian. Normal speeds going into downtown Boise on the inbound connector. And no slowdowns on 94 going out towards the Boise Airport, Micron, and Mountain High.
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2: 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Text TSO, stands for Trans, T, Siberian, S, Orchestra. Oh, TSO. That's why we use TSO. Text it if you want those tickets. We'll get you signed up. Celeste writes in. This began yesterday morning, by the way. For a minute this morning, I thought I was on a different channel. So happy KBOI chose to bring back the Dan Bongino show. In case you missed it, he is our lead-in to this show now. It's kind of funny because before he left to work for the White House, Dan Bongino, we were his lead-in. He started right after our show at 10 o'clock. Now, Dan Bongino AM is the lead-in to this show from 5 to 6 o'clock. Takes place of America in the morning. Now you can hear him. So don't adjust your set in the morning and think you've got the wrong radio station. Dan Bongino is back here on News Talk KBOI every morning from 5 until 6 o'clock. 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Text us, same as our main number. Keep in mind, we've asked you a couple questions this morning. Data centers, we're going to talk about that coming up a little bit later on. College of Western Idaho looking to add a sports program or two or ten. I don't know if a lot of people know this. CB, what's the biggest by attendance college or university in the state of Idaho?
3: The largest actual enrollment?
2: Mm-hmm.
3: CWI.
2: CWI.
3: What is it, 36,000?
2: Something like 36,000 people.
3: Yeah.
2: Yeah, it's not Boise State. It's not the University of Idaho. College of Western Idaho. I don't know what sports program they're going to choose. They probably are not going to add a whole bunch at first, but they've making their first steps. I'm just curious, what would you like to see? It also kind of leads to College of Western Idaho has taken over the Ford Idaho Center. They're going to have a place to play basketball.
3: And volleyball.
2: And volleyball. They also have the soccer fields just to the north of the college, or of the Ford Idaho Center. What sport would you like to see added first? You can go ahead and weigh in this morning, email us, or text us.
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5: 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Tuesday morning drive looking very nice. Eastbound 94 moving at normal speed between Karcher Road in Nampa and Eagle Road in Meridian. Normal speeds going into downtown Boise on the inbound connector. And no slowdowns on 94 going out towards the Boise Airport, Micron, and Mountain Home.
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8: Sunshine pushes Treasure Valley highs into the low to mid 80s today with no rain in the valley. The mountains have a small storm chance. Storms will move out tonight. Then we will warm into the low 90s on Thursday. For News Talk KBOI, I'm CBS 2 weather anchor Eric Walker.
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2: News. I'm Gianna DeLosi. President Trump addressing the UN General Assembly in New York City today.
3: Conflicts around the world and artificial intelligence. Trump is expected to double down on his pro-AI stance, even amid a growing conversation around the threat AI could pose without regulations. Some Democrats, including Senator Bernie Sanders, are calling for a pause on advanced AI research.
2: Fox's Alex Hogan. Trump kicks off his trip to New York City with a productive meeting with Mayor Mamdani to talk about affordable housing and immigration.
4: I want what's good for New York. I want what's good for the country. So if I had a choice of having him be a bad mayor or horrible mayor, I don't want that. I want him to be a great mayor, and he certainly got potential.
2: Now, tomorrow, the president, or this week, the president hosts Chinese President Xi at the White House for a state dinner. AI discussions are on the menu. 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

0: that's a good one. Trans-Siberian Orchestra, one of the songs you're going to be hearing if you get your tickets. They went on sale on Friday. We gave away the very first pair of tickets in Idaho on Friday. They went on sale, and now we have tickets that we're still giving away this week. But, of course, you have to take a few minutes and earn them, and you can do that by texting TSO to 208-336-3700. That's all you have to do. We'll do the rest. Pick a winner coming up at the end of the show. Chance for you to win your tickets all this week. Once again, text TSO to 208-336-3700. We have another chance for you to win your tickets also coming up here this coming Friday at our hometown breakfast. Stop number two of the fall tour. Kicked it off last week at Pastry Perfection. I'm still eating sugar cookies that I bought to take home. Blue and orange sugar cookies. Man, they are delicious. We're going to be at the Grove by Lemon Tree coming up this coming Friday morning. Come on out and join us. Now, we'll be broadcasting beginning at 6, but I believe they open up at 7. So it's not like Pastry Perfection where you can be there waiting at the door to open. Park Center Boulevard in Mallard, right across from Smoky Mountain Pizza. It's been years since we have been in East Boise to have breakfast with you. For you East Boiseans, here's your chance. I'd love to meet you because it's been a long time. Here's your chance to come on out and join us for breakfast. It's brought to you by Cloverdale Plumbing. We got a lot of surprises in addition to the Trans-Siberian Orchestra tickets, which, by the way, will be our final pair of tickets that we have to give away for this coming week. We'll have more tickets every week getting you ready for their November appearance. But if you want them live and in person where you are not competing with hundreds of other people who are listening, this is one way to do it. Double your chances. We've got KBOI t-shirts we'll also be giving away all this coming Friday morning as the hometown breakfast continues. And once again, thank you to Cloverdale Plumbing for making it all possible. Hope to see you there. Don't forget, if you want your tickets this morning, text the word TSO, it's all one word, to 208-336-3700.
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2: 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Slowdowns coming out of Nampa on eastbound I-84 between Northside and Garrity Boulevard. Also seeing slowdowns between 10 Mile Road and Meridian Road. Normal speeds going through the Eagle Road interchange and no slowdowns going into downtown Boise on the inbound connect.
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4: Text message in from someone who traveled to Reno last week for work. I had mentioned, how long is it going to be before we see diesel prices blow through $7 a gallon? Because every day we're setting a new record high, it seems. And it's not just that it seems that way, it's happening. A new record high was set yesterday. We're above $6.50 a gallon. This guy woman, whoever it is, drove to Reno last week and paid $7 a gallon for diesel. So some places already, not even in California, I'm talking, state right next to us, somebody just paid $7 a gallon. Text message in, I told you that you're still going to be able to find gas prices for under $5.09, but there's a number of places that jumped from $4.85 to $5.09 yesterday. I promise it's coming. Because you see this happen almost every week when gas prices take a big jump. A few start it, and then by Tuesday and Wednesday, everybody is at nearly the same level. Text message in, $4.85 a gallon at Broadway and the interstate. You might want to get that right now, because by Wednesday or Thursday this week, that's probably going to jump also. I'm just saying. We do have some good news, and I wanted to share this because, you know, we talk about a lot of times crap news, stuff that's not so great. But when you get a story like this, I really want to share this because it makes you feel good, makes you feel good about humanity. A former guest at Interfaith Sanctuary Shelter just won the lottery. Mm-hmm. Won the lottery. And I don't mean he won the lottery like I win the lottery, $3 at a time. Most I've ever won, I think, was $100. He returned to the sanctuary shelter last Thursday with a surprise gift after the organization's emergency shelter and recovery program helped him turn his life around. Now, the man who wants to remain anonymous, and I get that, to protect his privacy and safety, had previously stated the shelter were participating in his recovery program. He later moved into housing on his own and has now been clean and sober for more than 2 years. Last Thursday, he visited the shelter and said he had won the lottery with a winning ticket that paid out $200,000. First off, I'm jealous. Second off, congratulations. Third, way to go. Because he brought a $20,000 check to the shelter. Staff said that they were stunned and initially unsure whether accepting the check was the right thing to do. But the man told them, I want to give back to the place that literally saved my life. So they accepted the check. Interfaith Sanctuary Shelter Home said that the moment offered a fuller picture of people experiencing homelessness, who are often misunderstood. The organization said the man's donation showed that the minute he was able to give back, he did it, and expressed hope that his generosity would inspire others who are able to help. Shelter also encourages supporters to consider giving $40 a month to help continue its work at the shelter home. Such a cool story. This man literally says he would not be alive today if it wasn't for Interfaith Sanctuary. Maybe that's a little bit of karma, winning the lottery and then making sure that he gives back. Love to know your name, because I'd say nice job, John Doe. But he wants to remain anonymous. Trust me, I totally get it. KBOI News Time, 6:45. Time for another check on what's going on with sports once again this morning. 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
5: They looked a lot more like the Super Bowl favorites.
6: Backpedaling, what a catch! Touchdown, Devontae Adams!
5: Matthew Stafford tossing his first of four touchdown passes on the night on ESPN as the Rams beat the Giants 28-6 in Los Angeles on Monday Night Football. The game featuring the return of Rams defensive lineman Aaron Donald, who recorded three tackles on the night, including one for a loss. But the Giants, they lost more than the game.
7: And there was pressure by Byron Young, and now Dart is hurt and grabbing his leg.
8: Oh, boy.
5: Giants starting quarterback Jackson Dart suffering what is believed to be a sprained MCL after taking that hard hit on his left knee during the Giants' first series. Giants general manager Joe Shane saying Dart, though, is going to be okay. He will likely miss a few weeks. The Rams improving to 1-1, while the Giants, they fall to 1-1. Off the field, the Colts signing veteran wide receiver Darius Slayton following word that wide receiver Alec Pierce is expected to miss several weeks after aggravating a left heel injury in Sunday's loss to the Kansas City Chiefs. In Major League Baseball,
9: anchored to first as Alonso slams it into left field, and that is number 40.
5: Pete Alonso with two home runs on the night. Number 40 there on Masson. He powered the Orioles over the Blue Jays in Baltimore by a score of 4-3. Elsewhere, the Tigers pounding the Nationals 9-2 in Detroit, and in San Francisco, the Giants knocking off the Twins by a score of 5-2. From the WNBA, the Dream beat the Liberty in New York 95-84, and the Mercury, they clipped the Wings 87-86. 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Monday Night Football, Rams beat the Giants 28-6. Matthew Stafford tossing four touchdown passes on the night. I'm Frank Lanza.
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10: Heavy slowdowns in Nampa on eastbound I-84, starting at Karcher Road, continuing through to Northside Franklin and Garrity Boulevard. Slowdowns between Robinson Road and Black Cat Road as well. Eastbound I-84 going through Meridian, merging delays and slowdowns at our usual hotspots at 10 Mile Road, Meridian Road, and Eagle Road. And no reports of any accidents for our Tuesday morning drive.
11: Weather from the CBS 2 Weather Center.
12: Expect Treasure Valley highs in the low to mid-80s today with dry weather. The mountains have a small storm chance. Things quiet down tonight, then we hit the low 90s Thursday before strong winds bring much cooler weather. For News Talk KBOI, I'm CBS 2 weather anchor Eric Walker.
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3: It's September 22nd, and this is your Fox Daily Snapshot. Today is National Elephant Appreciation Day. Make sure you circle this date on your calendar for years to come so you remember, because one thing is for sure, an elephant won't forget. Most people are fascinated by elephants, and what's not to love? In some ways, they're just like us. They develop deep family bonds. Mother elephants are very protective of their young and all the babies within their herd. They are the world's largest land mammal and can live as long as 70 years. And elephants are always ready to travel because they're always carrying their trunks. Also on this date, in 1969, Baseball Hall of Famer Willie Mays becomes only the second player at the time to hit 600 home runs. He did it as a pinch hitter against the San Diego Padres in a game where less than 5,000 fans were on hand to witness history. If it's your birthday today, you share it with former NBA commissioner from 1984 to 2014, David Stern, born in 1942. I'm Tushar Saxena, and that's your Fox Daily Snapshot.
4: This is Fox on Health. There's a new illegal synthetic opioid circulating in the U.S., cyclophosphamide, which is more potent than fentanyl. Fox News senior medical analyst, Dr. Mark Siegel.
5: It's floating around. It's not tested for routinely, so I can't test for it. Doctors can't test for it, so it's really hard to detect. It's 10 times more powerful than fentanyl, and it lasts for hours and hours and hours. So by the time I recognize it's what it is, if I give Narcan the antidote, it wears off, and that's where the death comes from.
4: Officials warning that treating an overdose might require multiple doses of naloxone, more commonly known as Narcan. There was recently an overdose death of a boy in San Francisco and several arrests. That city's police chief, Derek Liu, saying their investigators will stop at nothing to ensure deadly narcotics are taken off the streets and individuals who peddle them are arrested and held accountable. For more health news, go to foxnewshealth.com. I'm Lisa Brady with Fox on Health.
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7: 44 attorneys general signed a letter urging federal lawmakers to reject the Kids Internet and Digital Safety Act, or KIDS Act for short. This bipartisan group believes the KIDS Act creates too many broad exceptions that big tech companies can exploit. For example, they argue the language as is would allow companies to research how to increase kid or teen use within the platform, all while labeling it vaguely as safety research. Attorneys general are fighting on behalf of parents like Lori Schott, who lost her daughter, Annalie. After her daughter's death, Schott says her family found evidence that the platform she used encouraged her to end her own life.
8: When this version came out of the House Kids Act, you know, it was missing a strong duty of care. You know, to require platforms to take responsibility for preventing sexual exploitation, suicide, self-harm, content, what took my daughter's life.
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9: 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Slowdowns coming out of Nampa on eastbound I-84, starting at Karcher Road, continuing through to Northside Franklin and Garrity Boulevard. Slowdowns between Robinson Road and Black Cat Road. Merging delays in Meridian as well at our usual hotspots between 10 Mile Road and Eagle Road, but normal speeds on the inbound connector.
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11: Hey. Treasure Valley highs reach the low to mid-80s today, and the valley stays dry. A small chance for showers and storms develop in the central Idaho mountains. Storms move out tonight, then Wednesday stays warm and dry. For News Talk, KBOI, I'm CBS 2 weather anchor Eric Walker.
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14: Coming up after news at the top of the hour, we have the medical moment, and then we're going to give you the latest update on the three news organizations who had their press credentials in the White House taken away yesterday. A couple of things happened. Number one, as expected, lawsuit by those three.

0: filed against the White House, saying that their First Amendment rights have been violated. And then five other news organizations in support of those three organizations did something yesterday. It's kind of weird, even though that they were banned from the White House, they were all there to report on Donald Trump with the mayor of New York City, Mandami, yesterday. So it doesn't sound like they were banned from reporting. We'll give you an update on that coming up. Also, don't forget, we've got the Damn Near Impossible question on the way for you coming up after 8 o'clock. 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Our question today, singer-actor Lenny Kravitz is now officially going to be the second man in history to get his own Ken doll. Who was the first person to have that done? The first man to have it done. If you know, stick around after 8. You can win.
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3: The Iran conflict will soon take the world stage at the United Nations. I'm Dave Anthony, Fox News.
4: We talk about oil, we talk about the Straits of Hormuz. The central issue here is Iran is run by lunatic clerics.
3: And Secretary of State Marco Rubio tells Fox,
4: these people can never have nuclear weapons.
3: Something President Trump may also say next hour in his address to the UN General Assembly in New York. A White House official tells Fox he will lay out a clear case for how he's using American power to confront longstanding challenges and reshape the world to America's benefit. Now, the president will also meet with leaders of Gulf countries at the UN the day after Iran attacked two more ships in the Strait of Hormuz, as the conflict also expands to Saudi Arabia, which has been attacked by Iran-backed Houthis.
5: Reuters cites three sources as saying Saudi Arabia's east-west pipeline has started operations. Exports from the Red Sea port Yanbu could resume later today. Drone attacks forced Saudi Arabia to close the pipeline 9 days ago. It's been vital for allowing the Saudi oil industry to continue exports in the light of Iran's effective closure of the Strait of Hormuz.
3: That's Fox's Jonathan Savage. The president will also meet today with Ukraine's leader Volodymyr Zelensky, still trying to end the war with Russia.
6: Ukrainian drones hitting several targets at a refinery southeast of Moscow, sparking massive fires. Meanwhile, Russian forces hit targets in Ukraine's industrial heartland.
3: That's Fox's Jeff Paul. Airlines keep working to restore normal service in Newark, New Jersey, and Philadelphia, but there are still more than 150 flights canceled or delayed the day after a technical glitch and a cut line led to many more flights being grounded. It's been fixed, but Transportation Secretary Sean Duffy tells Fox Congress has to act.
7: We are moving at Trump speed, lightning speed, and safely to fix all the things that are wrong in our system. The problem I have is I don't have the money to do all the things that I need to do, that America expects me to do, to make sure this crap never happens again.
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3: Quiet. Thursday with another world leader, Chinese President Xi Jinping. Trade and tariffs will be a big issue, and so will artificial intelligence, amid calls for more regulations to rein in the potential for AI to get out of control and dangerous. This as a pushback continues across the country against something needed for AI, data centers. You need a lot of power, driving up electricity bills.
9: Texas Republican Governor Greg Abbott is expanding a moratorium on data center approvals. On Monday, he ordered environmental regulators who oversee air and water permits to stop approving those for data centers until they get the results of an audit being done by the Electric Reliability Council of Texas, or ERCOT, the state's main power grid operator. ERCOT has said that audit could last until December. Abbott, who is running for re-election on the November ballot, has pivoted from his previous stance last year, calling for Texas to be the, quote, epicenter of AI development. He has also proposed working with state lawmakers to cut financial incentives for data centers. Tanya J. Powers, Fox News.
3: A teenager in North Carolina is facing charges related to a deadly attack earlier this year in California.
10: Prosecutors in North Carolina allege Sarah Santiago played a key role in the deadly San Diego mosque shooting in May by live streaming the attack and disseminating the shooter's writings. The 17-year-old is charged as an adult with three counts of murder by aiding and abetting and one count of conspiracy. On May 18th, 17-year-old Kane Clark and 18-year-old Caleb Vasquez opened fire at the Islamic Center of San Diego, killing three people before fatally shooting themselves. Santiago's lawyer alleging during a hearing, prosecutors haven't provided enough information about how his client is connected, telling the Associated Press she's a child who has done nothing wrong. The teen was arrested late last month and is being held without bail. Kristen Goodwin, Fox News.
3: On Wall Street, Dow futures are rising. They're down a bit for the Nasdaq the day after it surged to a record high. I'm Dave Anthony. This is Fox News.
1: KBOI traffic.
16: Slowdowns in Nampa on eastbound I-84, starting at Karcher Road, continuing through to Northside Franklin and Garrity Boulevard. Also seeing slowdowns between Robinson Road and Black Cat Road. Continuing eastbound through Meridian on I-84, heavy slowdowns emerging delays between 10 Mile Road and Eagle Road. It does clear up going into downtown Boise with no slowdowns on the inbound connector and not seeing any major slowdowns on I-84 going out towards the Boise Airport, Micron, and Mountain Home.
2: Weather from the CBS 2 Weather Center.
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19: Sunshine pushes Treasure Valley highs into the low to mid-80s today with no rain in the valley. The mountains have a small storm chance. Storms will move out tonight. Then we will warm into the low 90s on Thursday. For News Talk KBOI, I'm CBS 2 weather anchor Eric Walker.
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0: It's time for the KBOI Medical Moment, brought to you by Regents Blue Shield of Idaho, featuring Dr. Dan Meltzer. Dr. Meltzer, good morning to you.
22: Good morning.
0: Now, doctor, generally speaking, most of us hate the idea of being in the dark. Now, whether that means literally or figuratively, but from a medical perspective, it's not always a bad thing to be in the dark. As a matter of fact, sometimes being in the dark is a really good thing. And when is that?
22: Yeah, absolutely. Well, certainly when we're sleeping at a minimum.
0: So why is snoozing in a darkened room so much more important than with the light on?
22: Well, there's some new research, and what we have found is that people with greater nighttime light exposure actually show differences in the structure and function of their heart, which we call cardiac remodeling, and not in a good way. This remodeling actually represents an adaptation. It helps the heart cope with increased demands, but over time, that adverse remodeling can contribute to impaired cardiac function, and it actually increases our risks of heart failure.
0: So, short of sleeping in a cave or a blackout room, what can you do to address the apparent risks associated with too much nighttime light?
22: Yeah, well, I think there's some pretty straightforward things that we can do. Certainly trying to dim the light in the evening, you know, covering small LEDs and things like that on electronic devices, if you're able to use those blackout curtains, or even a simple eye mask can help reduce that light that reaches our eyes during our sleep. You know, another thing we all can do is probably reduce the screen exposure before bedtime. It's another way to limit that nighttime light and our body's negative response to it.
0: On another subject this morning, we've all heard the words and warnings from you and other healthcare professionals about heart and lung hazards associated with smoke from summertime wildfires, especially here in the Treasure Valley that we saw pretty bad this year. Yet most of us probably aren't aware that smoke's potential impact on another part of our bodies. What should we know about that?
22: Yeah, certainly. And most of us feel this, but probably don't give it much thought. thought. And really the issue here is that we have now about 36 studies that show exposure to that fine particulate air pollution, which we call PM2.5, has actually been linked to higher risk of glaucoma and cataracts in our eyes.
0: So is there a reason for that?
22: Well, those fine particles, which as you mentioned, we know can irritate our heart and lungs that are related to that smoke and the air pollution, it causes inflammation, what we call oxidative stress, all of our body, including our eyes. It's really another reminder to take the recommended actions, like trying to reduce our outdoor activity when it's smoking and using, if able, a high-quality air filter when those air quality alerts are issued.
0: Well, that is the KBOI Medical Moment, brought to you by Regents Blue Shield of Idaho. Dr. Dan Meltzer, thank you for joining us this morning on News Talk KBOI.
22: Thank you.
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0: 7:09, good morning. Thanks for being a part of our show. And remember, you can always be more of a part of our show by participating. That's what we're here for. 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Don't forget, as we head into this hour, you can text to win tickets to Trans-Siberian Orchestra. 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This is coming up in November. Text TSO right now to 208-336-3700. Coming up here in just about 10 minutes, we'll be checking in with Jeremiah Bates. Dow was up big yesterday. NASDAQ up over 600, setting an all-new record high. Dow's up over 300 in futures trading. S&P and NASDAQ are flat this morning, but we'll talk and find out what's driving those particular increases. Also, don't forget, if you want to go online, we are going to talk about this a little bit later this morning. We had told you that there is a proposal being put together for a new 4 million square foot data center proposed in Southeast Ada County. 4 million square feet. Now, to give you an idea of how big that is, Meta just began operations on a new data center out by CUNA that was massive. At least we thought it was massive at 1 million square feet. This is four times bigger. We're going to talk about this and data centers in particular, as it looks like data is not going away, which means you're going to need data centers. So even if you don't build them here, doesn't mean they're not going to be built. We have a KBOI poll out today, daily poll brought to you by Lock, Stock, and Barrel. The new 4 million square foot data center proposed in Southeast Ada County. Are you pro data center or against it? Go online right now at KBOI.com. Also, if you would like, you can just text the word poll, P-O-L-L, to 208-336-3700. We'll send you the link. That makes it really easy for you. Also updating you on the story we talked about yesterday with Donald Trump banning CNN, Politico, and MS Now from being able to be in the White House briefing rooms to file reports. We've got an update on that story for you.
5: Three major news outlets say they're suing the Trump administration. This comes after President Trump banned CNN, MS Now, and Politico from reporting on White House grounds. Staffers from those outlets showed up to work as usual Saturday morning, only to be denied entry into the White House. They also had their press passes confiscated. CBS News' Weijia Zhang, who is the former president of the White House Correspondents Association, spoke about this on CNN over the weekend. Listen.
6: An attack on one media organization is an attack on all media organizations, because it could be us next, you. And you know, the individual outlets matters less than what the president is trying to do. He is very explicit about it. Yep. He does not like the information that these outlets are sharing.
0: In addition to that update of the lawsuit filing, five major television networks have shared the responsibility of providing coverage of presidential events in the press pool. They rotate their duties, distribute footage carried by the news organizations across the world. But because CNN is no longer a part of that, other networks, five networks, issued a joint statement saying the public has vital interest in receiving accurate, independent information about its government. No administration should restrict a news organization because it objects to its reporting. So that being said, in support, we will no longer be a part of the press pool until CNN is allowed to participate. So let me get this straight. You're protesting Trump banning CNN, MS Now, and Politico from the White House grounds, and you're protesting that decision by banning yourself from the White House press room and poll reporting? You can't make this crap up. We're protesting and not allowing free and fair broadcasting. And we're going to protest by not broadcasting from the White House. This may work, by the way. I don't think the lawsuit is going to work. Supreme Court ruled 50 years ago that news organizations are not entitled to access to places or information the government controls. So I don't think the lawsuit is going to work. What might work is the news networks. And I only say this because it's worked before. And it's kind of weird to hear Obama yesterday criticizing this when he did the exact same thing during his time in office. He banned Fox News because they were propaganda. That's what he said. So he took away their press credentials. However, it didn't last very long because of the exact same thing happened. The other news organization said, look, if you're going to ban Fox being allowed to be in the White House, then we're not going to be a part of the press pool. So it didn't last very long because that ended up being enough pressure for Obama to actually overturn his own decision and say, okay, look, fine, we'll allow Fox back in. So if you're wondering why Fox, by the way, which is one of the news outlets that is the five that are supporting this, they are one of the five that are part of the press pool. If you're wondering why they are supporting this, it's because the news organization supported Fox News during the Obama administration, and it'd look really bad if they didn't support the other news organizations right now when the same thing happened to them and those news organizations supported them. So like I said, I don't know where this is going. I have predictions. I predict nothing is going to happen when it comes to the court case other than it's going to go through the court. Because the Supreme Court's basically already ruled on this, but it might be enough pressure that Donald Trump may acquiesce and allow them back into broadcasting from the White House, being a part of the press pool, etc. What say you? You can email us right now if you want, mike@kboi.com. Text us, 208-336-3700. 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
7: Well, this season, Boise State has played a pretty tough non-conference schedule, and this Saturday, the Broncos have another tough challenge, taking on another group of Broncos from Western Michigan. Bob Beeler has more about the matchup happening in Kalamazoo.
11: Boise State and Western Michigan are both 2-1, and Saturday's game will be one of the biggest in the group of six that will determine a spot in the college football playoff. It's also a rare matchup of two conference champs from last season. Head coach Spencer Danielson talked yesterday about what Western Michigan's offense looks like.
12: They can run the dang football, man. And yes, they got quarterbacks and receivers to launch, and they'll create explosive pass plays. But that tailback and those tight ends and that offensive line are tough.
11: Western Michigan's quarterback Brock Lowry completes 70% of his passes and hasn't thrown an interception this season. Defensively, Western Michigan gives up just 16 points a game.
12: I think their front four, their D-line's really good. They will bring pressure. I mean, they're stingy throwing that Michigan game. I mean, they're holding, like I said, one of the top offenses around to 6 points.
11: This season, Boise State's defense has allowed 18 plays of 20 or more yards, with 16 of those through the air. Defensive coordinator Eric Shenander on what he sees through three games.
8: looking at everything from who's in the lineup, where they're at in the lineup, how can we help them schematically, how can we help them technique-wise, how can we help them with their eye control, how can we help them with communication. That's my job, to help them put themselves in a better situation. All those things and many more are being evaluated as we speak right now.
11: The offense has only 8 explosive plays of 20 or more yards through the air, and offensive coordinator Nate Potter expects more from the fifth-year senior.
13: Yeah, I think a piece of that is hitting the deeper targets, right? Being more consistent, those deep balls, hitting those shots. I definitely see us making strides.
11: You can hear more about the Broncos tomorrow night at 7 on Coach Danielson Weekly. And our coverage from Kalamazoo for the game with Western Michigan will begin at 8:30 Saturday morning.
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14: KBOI Traffic.
23: Very heavy slowdowns coming out of Nampa. There is an accident on eastbound I-84 between Robinson Road and Black Cat Road. This is causing very heavy slowdowns and almost standstill traffic between Franklin Boulevard and Garrity Boulevard. Also seeing merging delays and slowdowns between Meridian Road and Eagle Road.
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2: Well, something we haven't seen for a while happened yesterday. All three of the indexes up once again. Big gains yesterday, especially in the NASDAQ, setting an all-new record high. As bad as the market has been for the first part of September, actually looking pretty good, at least so far this week. Big gains across all three of the indexes. This morning, futures flat on the S&P and NASDAQ. However, the Dow is up over 300 points ahead of the opening here coming up in 6 or 7 minutes. What's going on?
3: Yeah, no, I think today we're looking at oil is probably the, one of the biggest, the most important macro story, I guess, of the day. You have WTI dropping back below $90 a barrel. Brent still hovering around high 90s, but looks like, based on some reports that Iran could potentially reopen the Strait of Hormuz within a few days. So, again, some optimism around there. Obviously, these elevated oil prices have been disrupting the takes on inflation, where the Federal Reserve is going to go with interest rates. So, any positive news on that front, certainly going to get a lift. I mean, things are overall flat. I mean, a little bit of lift on the Dow Jones, but you know, the AI trade taking a little bit of a breather. We saw some pretty big gains yesterday. You had shares of AMD, Advanced Micro Devices, up over 10%. Intel up 12%. Shares of Meta, which I find is really interesting. You could argue that Meta was kind of the linchpin, if you will, to really set this off. Meta was up over 11% yesterday. Trading volume was 2.5x times the normal amount. And essentially Meta, they have a new AI agent. Think of this differently as your ChatGPT, where it's just a chat bot. I mean, really, when you look at Meta, the unbelievable amount of money that they were dumping into their AI infrastructure, investors are really looking at where's the return. Like, because you could argue with the amount of money that Meta was putting in, the fact that they didn't have their own AI product yet, like really announced, but now they have this Muse product. Essentially, this is a personal AI agent that can actually go in and log in, send emails, which again adds to the story of the concerns around the overall setup of AI.
2: What?
3: I get that.
2: It can send emails without my permission.
3: But what's really interesting with Meta is the fact that they already have such a substantial user base. So with this AI agent, if you will, they could easily integrate this into their current Facebook users. I mean, they have Snap. I mean, all these other facets of Meta that they have, the integration could be pretty streamlined here. So obviously Wall Street repricing that. You have Wells Fargo increasing the price target for Meta from $640 a share all the way to $796. So big day for Meta, big developments, and really turned on that AI enthusiasm again. And I think that's going to be kind of the next iteration, where we'll likely see less of these standalone chat bots and more so around these AI agents that can actually do tasks, do shopping, like I said, send emails, maybe do some financial things as well. That gets a little scary too. So, but this adds to that bigger story again around the regulation, which could kind of derail this. But for now, Meta certainly a winner yesterday.
2: All right. We'll keep an eye on things coming up here at the opening. As I mentioned, NASDAQ, S&P basically flat right now after both being up big yesterday. We'll see if that continues to roll out here as we get your first update in just about an hour. Dow is up 270 as of right now here, just minutes away from the opening. And like I said, we'll get your first official update an hour from now. Talk to you again tomorrow morning.
3: Thanks, Mike.
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14: The earlier accident coming out of Nampa on eastbound I-84 between Robinson Road and Black Cat Road is still there. Traffic almost to a complete standstill between Franklin Boulevard and Robinson Road. If you are coming out of Nampa this morning, you definitely want to give yourself a lot of extra time or avoid eastbound I-84. Continuing through Meridian on I-84, normal speeds between 10 Mile Road and Eagle Road, but there is an accident coming out of CUNA on northbound Meridian Road at the intersection of Meridian and Hubbard.
15: Weather from the CBS 2 Weather Center.
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18: Expect Treasure Valley highs in the low to mid-80s today with dry weather. The mountains have a small storm chance. Things quiet down tonight, then we hit the low 90s Thursday before strong winds bring much cooler weather. For News Talk KBOI, I'm CBS 2 weather anchor Eric Walker.
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28: Fox News, I'm CJ Papa. President Trump set to address the UN General Assembly at 10 a.m. Eastern in New York City.
29: The president's UN schedule also includes meetings with the leaders of the UK, France, Japan, Venezuela, among others.
28: Fox's Rich Edson. Secretary of State Marco Rubio telling Fox and Friends Iran is run by lunatic clerics.
30: Imagine North Korea, but in the Middle East. That would be catastrophic for the world. And you wouldn't be paying $6 or whatever diesel is this morning. You'd be paying triple that, because Iran would control it and say, you can't touch us. We have a nuclear nuclear weapons.
28: Diesel up a penny overnight, setting a new record, $6.52 a gallon. But will President Trump meet with Iran's president, who addresses the UN tomorrow?
30: I think what you'll find from the first term this president and now is that he's willing to talk and meet with anybody.
28: And Secretary Rubio and Ukraine's President Zelensky visiting the 9/11 Memorial Museum in Lower Manhattan this morning for a flower-laying ceremony. 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

0: not too many artists or groups can you play and instantly go, oh, that is this group. Trans-Siberian Orchestra is one of those groups, unmistakable when you hear their music, and that is one of their songs that you could be hearing live in concert. When they come to town in November, they went on sale on Friday. You have a chance to win your tickets this morning once again. All you have to do is text the word TSO. Congratulations to Corey Levinson of Star, picked up tickets yesterday. You could be next on that list, but of course, the one thing you have to do, you have no other way to win unless you take just a couple of minutes and text TSO stands for Trans-Siberian Orchestra, TSO, to 208-336-3700. Keep in mind, we'll have another pair of tickets to give away live on location, Hometown Breakfast, stop number 2 in our fall tour. We're going to be at the Grove by Lemon Tree coming up this Friday morning. That's right, East Boise, we're coming your way again. It's been a long time since East Boiseans were able to join us for breakfast in a place close to you. So if you live in East Boise, especially in the Park Center, Mallard area, right across from Smoky Mountain Pizza, that's where we're going to be having breakfast. I invite you to come on out for breakfast with us. Have a cup of coffee. Say hi. Would love to hand you a KBOI t-shirt before they run out. Get you signed up for Trans-Siberian Orchestra tickets. Thanks to Cloverdale Plumbing once again, making this all possible. It is the 2026 Fall Hometown Breakfast Tour with News Talk KBOI.
1: KBOI Traffic. The earlier accident coming out of Nampa on eastbound I-84 between Robinson Road and Black Cat Road is still there. Traffic almost to a complete standstill between Franklin Boulevard and Robinson Road. If you are coming out of Nampa this morning, you definitely want to give yourself a lot of extra time or avoid eastbound I-84. Continuing through Meridian on I-84, normal speeds between 10 Mile Road and Eagle Road, but there is an accident coming out of Cuna on northbound Meridian Road at the intersection of Meridian and Hubbard.
2: Weather from the CBS 2 Weather Center.
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4: Treasure Valley highs reach the low to mid-80s today and the valley stays dry. A small chance for showers and storms develop in the central Idaho mountains. Storms move out tonight, then Wednesday stays warm and dry. For News Talk KBOI, I'm CBS 2 weather anchor Eric Walker.
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2: According to our TV partners at CBS2, despite an increase in gas prices, Idaho fell two places to ninth in the country for the most expensive fuel behind California, Washington, Hawaii, Nevada, Oregon, Alaska, Michigan, and Illinois. According to AAA, Monday's average price for a gallon of regular gas in the Gem State is $4.86. 7 cents more than a week ago, 37 cents more than a month ago, and $1.34 more than a year ago. The national average currently sits at $4.47.
3: Well, crap. As you listen to that story, that was reporting from yesterday, when gas prices on average were $4.85. I drove to work yesterday morning by a number of gas stations. They were all at around $4.85 a gallon. 24 hours later, $5.09. Over a 20 cent increase in most of the gas stations in 24 hours. Got a text message that says every gas station I passed this morning was $5.09. I'm telling you, there are still places that you can get gas under $5, but you might want to hurry because these are probably going to be going up. The good news of that was we had dropped from 7th to 9th, but I have a funny feeling later this week we'll be back up to 7th again. Good news, bad news. I just did a check for you. Low gas prices. Still in Boise. Costco on Chinden Boulevard. $4.69. That was 45 minutes ago, by the way. So this is today's prices. However, I get it. You need a subscription to be able to buy gas for $4.69 at Costco. CB, you have one. I have one.
4: Yeah, and I'm about half a tank right now. So
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3: 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So you can still get gas below $5 if Caldwell Walmart, $4.73. It looks like Walmart might be the best place this morning to get gas. And by the way, I'm not being paid by Walmart. Sinclair, $4.81. Shell, $4.83. Phillips, $0.66, $4.85. So there are still places you can get below $5 a gallon. However, for whatever reason, Monday and Tuesday is when you start to see those increases. They also are at the same time when gas prices are going down, you start to see decreases. So today, even if you only have, half a tank's not to fill up and you want to save a few bucks, might be a good time to get in and get that filled up. I'm going to. I have a little less than half a tank. CB?
4: Right at half a tank and running some errands this afternoon. I think I'll head out to Costco.
3: Somebody just texted me a picture, and I am not sure where this picture comes from. I don't think it's California. Diesel is $7.89. 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It's just ridiculous. 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
6: They looked a lot more like the Super Bowl favorites.
7: Backpedaling, what a touch! Touchdown, Devontae Adams!
6: Matthew Stafford tossing his first of four touchdown passes on the night on ESPN as the Rams beat the Giants 28-6 in Los Angeles on Monday Night Football. The game featuring the return of Rams defensive lineman Aaron Donald, who recorded three tackles on the night, including one for a loss. But the Giants, they lost more than the game.
8: And there was pressure by Byron Young, and now Dart is hurt and grabbing his leg.
9: Oh, boy.
6: Giants starting quarterback Jackson Dart suffering what is believed to be a sprained MCL after taking that hard hit on his left knee during the Giants' first series. Giants general manager Joe Shane saying Dart, though, is going to be okay. He will likely miss a few weeks. The Rams improving to 1-1, while the Giants, they fall to 1-1. Off the field, the Colts signing veteran wide receiver Darius Slayton following word that wide receiver Alec Pierce is expected to miss several weeks after aggravating a left heel injury in Sunday's loss to the Kansas City Chiefs. In Major League Baseball,
9: anchored to first as Alonso slams it into left field, and that is number 40.
6: Pete Alonso with two home runs on the night. Number 40 there on Masson. He powered the Orioles over the Blue Jays in Baltimore by a score of 4-3. Elsewhere, the Tigers pounding the Nationals 9-2 in Detroit, and in San Francisco, the Giants knocking off the Twins by a score of 5-2. From the WNBA, the Dream beat the Liberty in New York 95-84, and the Mercury, they clipped the Wings 87-86. 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Monday Night Football, Rams beat the Giants 28-6. Matthew Stafford tossing four touchdown passes on the night. I'm Frank Lanza.
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10: 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The earlier accident on eastbound I-84 between Robinson Road and Black Cat Road is still there. Very heavy slowdowns coming out of Nampa between Karcher and Garrity, and traffic almost to a complete standstill between Garrity and Robinson Road. There is also an accident coming out of Cuna on northbound Meridian Road at the intersection of Meridian and Hubbard.
11: Weather from the CBS 2 Weather Center.
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14: Sunshine pushes Treasure Valley highs into the low to mid-80s today with no rain in the valley. The mountains have a small storm chance. Storms will move out tonight. Then we will warm into the low 90s on Thursday. For News Talk KBOI, I'm CBS 2 weather anchor Eric Walker.
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0: attack on our First Amendment rights. Banning networks for broadcasting is what they did in Nazi Germany and Communist Russia. North Korea does it now. That is not what is happening here. See, you're missing the point. And by the way, this is not my opinion. This is the Supreme Court's opinion, which is what counts. It doesn't matter what I think. It doesn't matter what you think. It's what the Supreme Court says. And the Supreme Court ruled 50 years ago. These news programs, CNN, I'm watching CNN right now. I'm watching MS now. They're still broadcasting. They didn't get banned from broadcasting. They didn't throw everybody in prison because they were broadcasting and continue to broadcast. The only thing they're not allowed to do is they're not allowed to be inside the White House. And the Supreme Court ruled 50 years ago that news organizations are not entitled to access to places or information that the government controls. So it's not my opinion. By the way, it's kind of interesting because I'm going to let you listen to Democrats who think that President Trump should not be allowed to broadcast on networks or social media accounts.
1: His Twitter account should be suspended. The privilege of using those words in that way should probably be taken from him.
2: There's no guarantee to free speech on misinformation or hate speech, and especially around our democracy.
3: No right given to the people of the United States is absolute, and that includes the right to free speech. We are simply trying to create factually correct information to prevent harm to people.
4: You shouldn't be banned from one platform and not others if you are providing misinformation out there.
5: The First Amendment is not absolute. It does not protect any single thing anyone says. And what this committee has been trying to do for the last year and a half is to chill the federal government from monitoring what is going on social media.
6: There are Americans who are engaged in this kind of propaganda. And whether they should be civilly or even in some cases criminally charged is something that would be a better deterrent.
7: This is a matter of corporate responsibility. Twitter should be held accountable and shut down that site. It is a matter of safety and corporate accountability.
8: I strongly believe that Section 230 has long outlived its use, and it is now a real vessel for evil that needs to come to an end. The laws that Section 230 protects these big platforms from are very often laws that go back to the common law of England.
0: That right there. And once again, every one of those a Democrat. Kamala Harris, you had the governor of Minnesota, you had Biden's press secretary, every one of them, Hillary Clinton, all saying that it is right and legal to take away President Trump being allowed to be. And remember, he was deleted from social media accounts. That's why he started Truth Social. That's the reason, because he got deleted and wasn't allowed to. That is an attack on First Amendment rights. Taking away press privileges to be inside the White House, you may not like it. And by the way, I don't like it. I think this was a big fight that Trump didn't need to get into. But is it illegal? 208-336-3700.
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10: 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Still seeing very heavy slowdowns coming out of Nampa on eastbound I-84. Traffic is moving very slowly between Karcher Road and Garrity Boulevard. The earlier accident just past Robinson Road is still there, causing these slowdowns. Normal speeds going through Meridian on I-84. No slowdowns emerging delays between 10 Mile Road and Eagle Road. And the earlier accident on northbound Meridian at the intersection of Meridian and Hubbard has been cleared.
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0: News coming up next, top of the hour. After that, we'll have an update on the woman who hit and killed a 14-year-old in Middleton over the weekend. There is some new information coming out on that. We'll talk about that coming up after the top of the hour. Also on the way in about 20 minutes,

0: 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Once again, you can use that gift certificate. Maybe give it away for a Christmas stocking stuffer. All you have to do is answer our question. Singer-actor Lenny Kravitz now going to be the second man in history to get his own Ken doll. Our question for you today, who was the first? If you know the answer, stick around. Coming up in 20 minutes, you can win.
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3: He's about to speak to the world.
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3: That's when President Trump arrived at the United Nations a short time ago.
5: President Trump's address here at the United Nations General Assembly has the potential to be one of the most consequential speeches of Donald Trump's presidency.
3: Fox's Lucas Tomlinson at the UN in New York. That speech will start in about a few minutes.
5: The United States faces multiple adversaries from Russia, China, North Korea, and Iran, a conflict that has now stretched nearly 7 months, and ending it has proved elusive for the Trump administration.
3: Now, Iran's president is also at the UN and will speak tomorrow as they keep attacking ships in the Strait of Hormuz.
6: But there's another front in this conflict that is rapidly expanding, and that's the Bab al-Mandab Strait, this entrance to the Red Sea. And Houthi forces in Yemen that are directly backed by the Iranian regime are copying the playbook from Tehran. They are trying to threaten this international shipping lane, and they have moved their forces onto an island in the strait. They are making significant territorial gains against Yemeni government forces and even threatening neighboring Saudi Arabia.
3: That's Fox's Trey Yingston, Tel Aviv. Now, after his speech, President Trump will meet with other world leaders at the UN, Britain's and Japan's, and Ukraine's President Volodymyr Zelensky. After another night of deadly fighting with Russia, Secretary of State Marco Rubio tells Fox,
7: "The Russians are suffering, you know, thousands of dead soldiers every week. And of course, Ukraine is facing, you know, an onslaught as well. So it really is very harmful for both sides. And we want to do everything we can to bring it to an end. It's been difficult."
3: The leader of the United Nations, Antonio Guterres, just spoke first, opening the General Assembly, telling world leaders superpowers must realize
8: that their power isn't so super, that their power has limits. And the events of recent years have made that unmistakably clear.
3: America's listening to Fox News.
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3: Hey. Stocks are mixed on Wall Street. The NASDAQ is adding to yesterday's record high close, up 97 points right now. The S&P 500 gaining 6, but the Dow is down 22 points. The price of oil is down 1%. WTI back under $95 a barrel. At the gas pump, no change for regular. AAA's national average remains $4.47 per gallon, but diesel is up another penny today, hitting a new record high of $6.50. 52. And this could help ease fuel prices. A damaged Saudi oil pipeline repaired.
13: Drone attacks forced Saudi Arabia to close the pipeline 9 days ago. It's been vital for allowing the Saudi oil industry to continue exports in the light of Iran's effective closure of the Strait of Hormuz. Around 4% of the global supply has been rerouted to Yanbu. Three pumping stations were damaged in attacks blamed on Iran-backed militias based in Iraq. Jonathan Savage, Fox News.
3: It's still summer. For now. But it'll end tonight. About 10 hours, we'll fall into autumn.
16: With the soon-to-be changing colors of the leaves and cooler weather. The fall equinox makes things official, marking the exact moment when the center of the sun crosses the plane of our planet's equator, according to NASA. There are two equinoxes in a year. The first happens in March, marking the first official day of the spring season, and the second in September. During the equinox, night and day are, quote, nearly equal, unlike the summer solstice, which marks the longest day of the year, or the winter solstice, which marks the longest night of the year. Tanya J. Powers, Fox News.
3: Week two of the NFL season's in the books.
17: Just hit it away. Adams. He's got it! Touchdown, Rams!
3: Devontae Adams got two of quarterback Matthew Stafford's four TD passes. The Los Angeles Rams won in a row, beating the Giants 28-6 on ESPN. Adding to the insult for New York, injury. Giants quarterback Jackson Dart left the game with a knee injury. I'm Dave Anthony. This is Fox News.
1: Traffic.
18: 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Very heavy slowdowns on eastbound I-84 in Nampa, almost all the way back to Caldwell. The slowdowns start just past the Caldwell Airport, continuing through to Karcher, Northside, Franklin, and Garrity Boulevard. The slowdowns at Garrity continuing through to Robinson Road. Very heavy slowdowns. You might want to avoid eastbound I-84 between Caldwell and Nampa this morning. Normal speeds going through Meridian between 10 Mile Road and Eagle Road, and no slowdowns on the inbound connector going into downtown Boise.
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21: Expect Treasure Valley highs in the low to mid 80s today with dry weather. The mountains have a small storm chance. Things quiet down tonight, then we hit the low 90s Thursday before strong winds bring much cooler weather. For News Talk KBOI, I'm CBS 2 weather anchor Eric Walker.
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0: Siberian Orchestra November concert. This will get you ready for the holiday season. And once again, this is more than just a concert. It's more than just music. You have some fantastic artists that are part of Trans-Siberian Orchestra. Major artists who have filled in for this before. This is kind of a three-pronged attack for you. You've got a concert, you've got an amazing laser light show, and it's kind of like a Broadway play, all in one. If you've never seen them, you need to see them at least once. And for those of you who have seen them over and over again, you know why you go to see them over and over, because they're fantastic. And we have a chance for you, once again, to see them free. All you have to do is text the word TSO, stands for Trans-Siberian Orchestra, all together, TSO, to 208-336-3700. Coming up the end of the show, next hour, we'll pick another winner to get those free pair of tickets. We'll have another pair we're giving away on location coming at this coming Friday morning. The Hometown Breakfast brought to you by Cloverdale Plumbing. Yeah, week number two of our fall tour. Pastry Perfection was last week. The Grove by Lemon Tree, Park Center, and Mallard. That's where we're going to be coming up this coming Friday morning. You are invited to be there. By the way, I had asked, somebody had texted the picture of diesel selling for $7.89 a gallon. I'm sitting there saying, hey, diesel, when's diesel going to hit $7 here in the Treasure Valley? This isn't that far away from Idaho, by the way. He texted back, and that is in Spokane. Broadway Truck Stop, Spokane, $7.89 for diesel. We just got a whole bunch of people that, am I saying it? Slurring my words when I say TSO, because we just got TAO, TAP, TSB. Before you hit send, check your autocorrect to make sure it hasn't corrected it for you after you've plugged in TSO, because those six people that just incorrectly texted are not in on the grand prize drawing. So TSO, if you don't get a confirmation, you're not in. Got an update on the story we talked about. Woman who killed a 14-year-old student who was riding his bike, apparently going to a football game in Middleton on Friday night. Bond has been set.
1: A Canyon County judge has set a $1 million bond for the woman accused of hitting and killing a 14-year-old Middleton student and then leaving the scene. I'm senior reporter Riley Shoemaker, and I was inside the courtroom as both sides argued whether the defendant should remain behind bars as the case moves forward.
2: Count one, vehicular manslaughter. That's a felony. It carries up to 15 years in the penitentiary.
3: Alyssa Anderson appeared by court from the Canyon County Jail, charged with vehicular manslaughter and leaving the scene of an injury accident. Prosecutors alleged that Anderson was under the influence when her Ford Explorer hit 14-year-old Carson Trepkowski, who was riding a bicycle near Middleton High School.
4: The defendant has alleged drank wine, drove near the high school, and she hit the 14-year-old victim. There are witnesses that saw her drive off without stopping.
3: While blood test results are still pending, police are investigating an allegation that Anderson consumed Adderall and cocaine at a party the night of the accident.
5: Judge, we still have no breath, no blood, no other evidence that confirms there was any type of intoxication.
3: Anderson's attorney also argued an airbag near her feet prevented her from hitting the brakes and claims that she stopped at a nearby home before walking back to the scene. The defense claims that Carson was riding against traffic and unexpectedly entered Anderson's lane while pointing to pesky weeds known for popping bike tires. As a reason, students often avoid sidewalks in that area.
5: There's a community problem in Middleton with people, with kids riding on the streets because there's so many goat heads on the sidewalks.
3: The defense asked for a $150,000 bond, citing Anderson's lack of criminal history. The judge agreed that she did not appear to be a flight risk, but reached a different conclusion about public safety.
6: I agree that the defendant does not appear to be a flight risk, but there is a significant risk to our society. I'm going to set bond in the amount of $1 million.
1: Anderson will be back in court on October 5th for her preliminary hearing. Reporting from the Canyon County Courthouse, I'm senior reporter Riley Shoemaker, Idaho News 6.
0: The interesting thing that you will notice that was not in those charges, and it may be just because they don't have the evidence back from blood tests, is there's no charge of driving under the influence. The state also said investigators are looking into whether Anderson had been at a party and whether she had taken Adderall and cocaine. Those allegations also have not been proven in court. They are just allegations. I know when I first heard this, and so much of this is bad. The fact that she left the scene of the accident, which could be 5 years in prison just for that, not stopping to help. That's bad. And then, you know, when the first story came out, there were people that said, reporting that said that she was driving under the influence. That's really bad. And I mean, it's really maddening to me when I see something like that. Does it change your thought process, though, if it comes back that she was not under the influence? I mean, it's still bad she hit somebody, but if it's just an accident, and I don't want to say just an accident, trying to minimize it. It's not minimizing it. But if it was an accident, she wasn't under the influence, and I get it, she still left the scene of the crime. Does that change your thought process? I'm just curious. 208-336-3700. You can text us right now or email us, mike@kboi.com. We can talk more about this after 9 o'clock. It is Bronco Tuesday. Bob Beeler will be with us coming up at the bottom of the hour. We'll be talking cross-country. Once again today, we talk about the other Olympic sports. Bob will be in with us coming up here in just a little bit. Also coming up here next, chance for you to do some winning, some more winning this morning. Damn near impossible question on the way after Bronco Sports today.
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10: Welcome to Broncos Sports Today. I'm Bob Beeler. The Boise State football team is 2-1 heading into Saturday's final non-conference game of the season with MAC favorite Western Michigan. Coach Spencer Danielson met the media yesterday and talked about working on eliminating the opponents getting explosive plays. Oregon, Memphis, and South Dakota have combined for 18 plays for 20 or more yards. But each week that number has gone down.
11: As a defense collectively, we have to be better in eliminating these explosive plays. Communication, eye control, there's schematic stuff we're looking at to put them in best situations. Because other than that, there's some really good things we're doing on defense. But that's obviously a monster one when you're giving up the explosive plays. So we got to tighten that up.
10: The defense has allowed just 25% conversion on third downs and stuffed the opposition on all six fourth down tries. Look at the offensive side of the ball when Broncos Sports Today continues.
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10: Welcome back to Broncos Sports Today. The offense through three games is averaging 34 points and 462 yards a game. The Broncos have rushed for more than 300 yards in each of the last two contests. Head coach Spencer Danielson talked about where the offense needs to grow this week.
11: We continue to be able to run the football effectively. We did a good job creating explosive plays. We've got to continue to make sure we're getting our best players the ball. We know our running backs and what they can do. We got to make sure we continue to spread the wealth. I thought Maddox did some really good things on Saturday. He has yet to throw an interception, which is a huge deal for our whole team. That's playing together. There's still some throws in that game that he has to make that he knows, and we got to be better in our in our play action, our pass game to be more effective. Proud of how we run the football, but we obviously got to find ways to be more explosive.
10: Maddox Mattson is averaging 203 yards passing a game and has 6 touchdowns to no interceptions. He's only been sacked 4 times in 3 games. Dylan Riley is averaging 151 yards per game on the ground, and Rashawn Jones has 15 catches for 232 yards. That's Broncos Sports Today. I'm Bob Beeler, and it's a presentation of Broncos Sports Properties.
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14: 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Very heavy slowdowns on eastbound I-84 between Caldwell and Nampa, starting just past the Caldwell Airport, continuing through to Karcher, Northside, Franklin, and Garrity Boulevard. If you are planning to take eastbound I-84 anywhere between Caldwell and Nampa, I would recommend finding an alternate route. Also seeing slowdowns and merging delays going through Meridian at the Eagle Road interchange, and some slowdowns on the inbound connector starting just past and Boulevard.
15: Weather from the CBS 2 Weather Center.
16: Treasure Valley highs reach the low to mid-80s today, and the valley stays dry. A small chance for showers and storms develop in the central Idaho mountains. Storms move out tonight, then Wednesday stays warm and dry. For News Talk KBOI, I'm CBS 2 weather anchor Eric Walker.
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2: Damn near impossible question. This may be an impossible question. Usually by now we have like five people waiting online on hold to answer our question. Today we have one person. Maybe because that one person smarter than everybody else. We'll find out here in just a second. But if you think you know the answer to our question today, get on that phone, 208-336-3700. 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Let's see if we can score you some winning here this morning. 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Singer-actor Lenny Kravitz is now going to be officially the second man in history to get his own Ken doll. 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
3: you can my Christmas list.
2: 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Hey, congratulations!
3: Not if you have a diesel.
2: 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And we have more chances for you to win throughout the rest of the week. If you didn't win this morning, congratulations, Max. All right, we'll take a break. Anybody still wanting to get through to take part in anything we've talked about on the show this morning, go ahead and do that. Email mike@kboi.com. 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Just text your autocorrect before you hit send. All right, because we're still getting some that are not correctly texting. TSO. We'll pick a winner coming up here next hour. We've got that going on, and we have a daily poll. We're going to give you an update. This daily poll started yesterday. A new 4 million square foot data center being proposed in Southeast Ada County. Are you pro data center or against it? 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We'll give an update. We'll talk about that new data center coming up after news at the top of the 9 o'clock hour, because coming up here next, it is Bronco Tuesday. Bob Beeler is going to be with us. Once again, we talk about the other Olympic sports on Tuesday morning. Cross country is what we're going to be talking about this morning. That's on the way next after news.
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11: Very heavy slowdowns on eastbound 94 between Caldwell and Nampa, starting just past the Caldwell Airport, continuing through to Karcher, Northside, Franklin, and Garrity Boulevard. If you are planning to take eastbound 94 anywhere between Caldwell and Nampa, I would recommend finding an alternate route. Also seeing slowdowns and merging delays going through Meridian at the Eagle Road interchange, and some slowdowns on the inbound connector starting just past Chinden Boulevard.
12: Weather from the CBS 2 Weather Center.
13: Sunshine pushes Treasure Valley highs into the low to mid-80s today with no rain in the valley. The mountains have a small storm chance. Storms will move out tonight, then we will warm into the low 90s on Thursday. For News Talk KBOI, I'm CBS 2 weather anchor Eric Walker.
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26: U.S. stocks are relatively flat to kick off Tuesday's trading day. Two out of the three major U.S. indexes are in positive territory, as the tech-heavy NASDAQ is leading the gains, reaching a fresh record high. Currently, the Dow Jones Industrial Average down about 0.1%. The S&P 500 in the green up close to 0.1%. And the tech-heavy NASDAQ leading the gains up just over 0.3%. Looking at your morning movers, shares of AutoZone, one of the outperformers, gaining just over 6% after they released positive earnings report. In the fixed income space, the 10-year treasury yield is slipping further below 5%. We're seeing oil drop, price of Brent just under $99 a barrel, WTI around $94 a barrel. Looking at price of gold, down about 0.2%, silver basically flat. Main sector groups within the S&P 500, materials and communication services are leading the gains, as financial and energy sectors are the laggards. And cryptocurrency, slight drop as price of Bitcoin just over $86,000 a token. I'm Jeremiah Bates on behalf of Tree City Advisors of Pollen and the Real Money Pros on News Talk KBO.
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0: Fox News. I'm Gianna Gelosi. President Trump set to address the UN General Assembly in New York before meeting with world leaders from the UK, Japan, Venezuela. He's also going to meet with President Zelensky of Ukraine after calling the war with Russia ridiculous and never-ending. Secretary of State Marco Rubio on Fox.
1: The president has always wanted to end this war and is prepared to do anything he can to bring it to an end. It's been difficult.
0: Now, the president will also meet today with leaders of Gulf countries. Iran's president is at the UN, set to speak tomorrow.
2: Iran targeted two oil tankers in the Strait of Hormuz on Monday as the IRGC ramps up attacks in this critical international shipping route. The Iranian economy is continuing to suffer due to the ongoing naval blockade. Inflation remains high, as does the Iranian currency at a very weak state.
0: It's Fox's Trey Yingst. 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
11: 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Heavy slowdowns on eastbound 94 between Caldwell and Nampa, starting just past the Caldwell Airport, continuing through to Karcher, Northside Franklin, and Garrity Boulevard. Traffic is almost to a complete standstill between Garrity Boulevard and Robinson Road.
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27: This is Bronco Tuesday, where we discuss the Olympic sports at Boise State. 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
28: Wow, look at that. Second day in a row, Bob Beeler with us once again, as always at this time of year, because it is Bronco Tuesday. And on Tuesdays, we spend time talking about some of the sports that don't get the publicity that other sports get. They are Olympic sports, and just every bit is important, and cross-country is that sport today.
29: And every bit is good, and we want to welcome Emma Wren, who is the associate head coach third season at Boise State, to Bronco Tuesday. Emma, thanks for joining us. And I've been here 19 years, and every year we talk about the Roy Griak meet that you were in Minneapolis, about all the great teams that are there. And I'm looking at it, second place finishes on both the men's and women's side, an individual winner on the men's side. We'll hear from Brian Kiprotich a little bit later. And then you had the second place finisher, Amit Koma, on the women's side. This has to be the best Roy Griak that you guys have ever had.
5: Yeah, no, thank you for having me. It was awesome. I've actually never been to this competition. Pat has quite a few years ago, prior to him being head coach at Boise State, but yeah, super strong showing. I mean, there's a lot of good teams in the Midwest, and to go out there and really have a presence was awesome.
28: All right, let's go ahead and talk real quickly about just how tough the competition was, because it's easy to say, oh, look, they had this great finishing. You did great. But why don't you tell our listeners just really how tough this competition was?
5: Yeah, I mean, Minnesota women are really strong. And then the Iowa State, you know, both men and women's teams are two of the best teams in the nation. To go out there and compete with them was really, really exciting for us.
29: Emma, why don't you also give people an idea of what they would be seeing? And I guess it's kind of similar to the Pac-12 championships, although maybe some more runners. There's usually, what, 15, 16 teams, something like that, in this is Roy Griak. How it's scored, how many runners, like for Brian to win, how many people does he actually beat?
5: Yeah, so there were about 15 teams on both sides, men and women. The field size was probably 200 to 250 participants. Yeah, so for Brian to go win and Amit get second, that was a really big deal. And, you know, Brian's the first ever Bronco to win at Roy Griak, a really historic meet. So that was awesome. And to just see him race with, you know, so much composure against a really good guy from Iowa State, and to be patient and to, you know, take it when it counted.
28: You had six men in the top 20, five women in the top 20. That is consistency. Is that what it takes in cross country? And by the way, I'm an idiot when it comes to cross country. All I know about cross country, I learned from McFarland USA, the movie with Kevin Costner. But when you have that many people showing up in the top 20, that's how you can do well as a team, right?
5: Yes. Yeah, definitely. Yeah, that, and then having, you know, being usually when you have that, you're one through five runners are typically pretty close in time, and so that's always a goal, is to have a tight spread. So for example, like one through five on our men's side was 36 seconds. Usually if you're under a minute, you're like, wow, that's really good. So to see our men to be that tight was awesome.
29: Emma Wren joining us. She is the associate head coach for cross country. I want to call people's attention to the Pac-12 championships that are coming up at the end of October. On October 30th, they'll be at Warm Springs. Boise State is hosting the first sport championship for the newly formed Pac-12. How can people watch? How do they want to watch? Because I'll bet you a lot of people that are listening have never been to a cross-country meet and might find it very interesting to watch at the end of October.
5: Yeah, no, we'd love to have anyone who can come out to the Pac-12 championships Friday morning on October 30th. You know, you show up to the golf course and they're going to be running a 2K loop. So for the women, they'll run three loops, 6K. Men will run four loops, 8K. And anyone can come out and watch them compete. And you just kind of cheer them on and run back and forth, and just anytime you see them run by, cheer for them. So it's pretty fun atmosphere, and yeah, try to have a good turnout.
29: Emma, what does Boise State's prognostication look like in the Pac-12, and who are some of the better teams? I know some of the teams that you've competed against in the Mountain West are in, but there's also some new ones as well.
5: Mm-hmm. Yeah, I would say on the women's side, you know, our biggest competition is going to be, you know, Washington State has a really strong program right now, Gonzaga, Oregon State. You know, we could have, you know, surprise, like some schools from the Mountain West as well that came in, like Colorado State or Utah State. But yeah, there'll be good competition for sure. And then on the men's side, Washington State men are really strong. Utah State men are really strong as well. So yeah, it's going to be exciting and challenging. I mean, Washington State is ranked nationally on both sides, top 20 for sure in the nation right now, and so off a preseason ranking, so they're going to be a contender. But yeah, it'll be fun, and I think feels similar to some of our former Mountain West championship meets, but our athletes really enjoy championships, so I'm excited for them to be out there.
28: I've got to ask, because this is me personally, I hate running. So it always fascinates me in long distance running. And my question is, When it comes to long distance and finding runners for the program, are long distance runners born and bred, or do you find from other areas and then train them to be long distance runners?
5: Usually an athlete is coming in as a strong high school runner. However, Pat and I really like recruiting athletes with multi-sport backgrounds. So we like a former basketball player, former soccer player. Maybe they got into running late in high school and trying to figure things out. But, finding it's kind of a balance. You know, you want to find someone who's athletic and can handle long distance running physically and mentally, finding that right person. But then, you know, we ultimately want someone who's a really tough competitor that's going to serve them for a long time in their collegiate career.
28: Yeah, I don't like driving that distance, so it's always, like I said, very impressive that they're running that far.
5: Yeah, for sure. So, they're a fun group, and it takes a unique person.
29: Yeah. Emma, with the performance this past weekend in Minneapolis, you know, finishing second in the teams on both sides and having an individual winner on the men's side, and Brian Kiprotich, who we'll visit with here in a few seconds, is this team better than the last couple of teams, you think?
5: You know, I have no idea. It's so different. Well, Pat and I are still learning about them. We have, you know, we have 13 men on our roster and 9 of them are new. And so, you know, between transfers and freshmen. And so we're learning a lot. Like, we had a true freshman, Ben Keering. He was our third man. And, you know, we didn't anticipate that going into this, but it's like, okay, like, you know, we're learning some new things about you guys. And then we had a really solid transfer, Finn Ansbach, and also Owen Rogers is a transfer, like, be up there and be really solid for us. Cornelius Kogo, super solid. So, you know, we're learning these things. I think our men's team could be really strong this year. They're a really tight-knit group, and we have a lot of talent there. Same with our women. Like, we have some talent that's also coming on late. Like, they had kind of a later summer start to training, and so I think we're going to start seeing them move up in the ranks towards the end of the season. So, I kind of, the whole season right now, Pat and I are like, okay, we're going to keep finding out, and you know, we're anticipating things, but it's hard to know. So, yeah, but I think we have a pretty, we're consistently strong as some previous years, for sure.
28: One more question before we let you go. I always like to ask, especially in these other sports, what is the state of long-distance runners here in the state of Idaho when it comes to recruiting? Is this a good place to recruit, or do you mostly have to go out of state?
5: Idaho is great. We currently have a few kids on the team from Idaho. We have a Boise High kid. We've had a couple kids from Rocky. We have a kid from Centennial. And so, yeah, there's some really good talent in the state of Idaho. So we are always looking out, you know, in our backyard first. But then there's a lot of talent in the Pacific Northwest and the mountain regions of the country. So that's kind of our next step. And then always, you know, wanting to have the availability to take on some transfers to help, you know, help with some pieces that maybe can fill in as an older role within the team.
28: Coach, thanks for taking a few minutes with us this morning, and good luck and continue the success that you're built early in this season. Hopefully we'll have a chance to talk to you before the end of the year.
5: Definitely. Thanks for having me.
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28: 8:48, once again, it is Bronco Tuesday. Bob Beeler with us, and we are talking cross-country again.
29: And what a big weekend for Boise State's two cross-country teams. Brian Kiprotich joins us. Brian was the winner at the Roy Griak meet. That was in Minneapolis. There was about 200 and some odd racers that Brian had to beat out. Brian, welcome. And why don't you tell us a little bit about the race? Did you get out fast? Were you a come-from-behind winner? And kind of take us through your journey of how you were able to cross the finish line first.
20: Hi, thanks for having me. Coming into the race, we knew Iowa State and Minnesota guys are really good. So it was kind of just going straight to the front and just staying behind the Iowa State guys because they're really good. So that was kind of the plan, just going and staying with them all the way till the end and just do something at the end.
29: So when did you make your move? When did you take the lead? And what does it feel like to cross the finish line first?
20: I actually tried to string it out in the middle to try and beat them in the middle, but they're just really strong. I mean, one of them is a 3:54 miler, and the other guy is a 27:52 10K guy. So I was very patient all the way till the last 300 meters. That's when I just gave everything I had, and I was the first person to cross the line, which was really great.
28: Brian, I know you. If you were able to see me, you would say, well, he's not a cross-country runner. However, I have played other sports throughout my life, and even now I play golf. And if you get out on the course or on the court, basketball court, I can always tell if I'm going to have a decent day. Is cross-country the same way? Is it something where you get out and you feel that you're going to have a really good day running that day?
20: I wouldn't say no, it's not. I don't know how to describe it, but I didn't think I was going to win because of the competition, but it's always about just believing in yourself. And I would say, yeah, it's all about believing in yourself and just giving everything. You don't know the competition you're going to face.
29: We're visiting with Brian Kiprotich. He is Boise State's cross country team captain. He is from Kenya. So why don't you tell us a little bit about your journey to get here. I also see on the notes that you hadn't raced cross-country since 24. So give us the backstory of what brought you from, say, 24 until now winning the Roy Griak meet.
20: Definitely. It's been a long journey. I've been injured a lot back and forth. Like last year, I almost raced, and then I got injured. So it was... coming to Griak and winning it is a really great confidence booster. So it was really great. And yeah, I was just waiting. I was really looking forward to racing on the grass again because cross country is one of my favorite events.
29: So how does someone get from Kenya to Boise State?
20: When I was in Kenya, I ran in the under 20 championships and one of my buddies just asked me, hey, do you want to go to college in America? And I was like, yeah, I would very much want to go. So he had some links to the NCAA, and we sent some emails, made some calls, and we got a bunch of schools. But Boise was is the only one that I was like, I want to go here.
28: So I've got to ask, I mean, running, wherever you run, is probably very much similar. But lifestyle has got to be different. What are some of the biggest things you had to get used to from coming from Kenya and then moving here, living in Boise, going to school at Boise State?
20: I mean, one big thing was definitely the winter. The winter here was very, it was intense. It was very cold. It was my first time seeing snow, so it was something. Especially the winter of 2024, it was a really bad winter, and it took me a while to adjust to it, but yeah.
29: What are your goals, Brian? I mean, you're team captain. How well do you think the team can do this year? What can you do? I mean, is a Pac-12 championship one of the things you guys might have on your list?
20: I mean, definitely. I mean, the team, we have a really, really young team. Lots of, young kids straight from high school, lots of Idaho kids. And I think one of the big things is just seeing where we can, we're definitely going to be very competitive this season. So just going into the Pac-12s and just staying competitive is a big thing. And just, shooting for the best.
28: Let's learn a little bit about you personally. What are you studying at Boise State? What do you hope to graduate with? And then what are your plans for the future?
20: Well, right now I'm a biology major, and I was hoping to do a master's in public health and just, trying to see what the future holds for me.
28: Any idea in what you want to do once you graduate?
20: I mean, the plan is to go into

0: I mean, there's a lot, especially in the Treasure Valley. There's a variety of things you can. I mean, the foothills is a big thing. I really like the foothills. The Boise River. I mean, I normally float the river in the summers, which is a really great thing to do. So
1: All right.
0: But I think I just appreciate the outdoors in in Boise.
1: Brian, thanks for being with us this morning, talking a few minutes. Continued success, and who knows, we might be able to talk to you again before your time's up at Boise State.
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3: He just told world leaders America is back. I'm Dave Anthony, Fox News.
4: Our economy is the envy of the world. Our military is the most powerful on earth. Our technology is second to none, and we are leading in virtually everything.
3: President Trump, addressing the United Nations General Assembly, also spoke out against Iran, saying the U.S. had to attack in February.
4: Iran's goal was to complete their mad dash to a nuclear bomb from behind this conventional ballistic missile shield.
3: And as the conflict rages on, the president says,
4: I have a big decision to make.
3: Work out an agreement or annihilate Iran.
4: Do I drive them into hell with no chance of survival and no hope of future greatness or generations? But I believe we'll make a deal right after the election.
3: The president also just brought up another conflict, saying he's working to end the Russia-Ukraine war.
4: And we will get that one done. It's going to happen, I think, more quickly than people understand. They've had it. 25,000 young people, mostly soldiers, a month are dying.
3: Ukraine's President Volodymyr Zelensky is among the leaders in the audience. He and President Trump will meet after the speech. The president also touted the U.S. military operation this year that captured Venezuelan leader Nicolas Maduro and attacks on boats he says are trafficking drugs, calling cartels the ISIS of the Western Hemisphere. And he also said this about Cuba.
4: It's failing like never before, and it will fall.
3: Before President Trump spoke, the leader of the United Nations opened the General Assembly, telling superpowers their powers aren't so super, that military action alone won't lead to peace. Antonio Guterres, also critical of Israel's response to the deadly terror attack nearly 3 years ago.
5: What followed was an onslaught on Palestinians in Gaza with a scale of killing and destruction and like anything I've witnessed in my years as Secretary General.
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14: Hey.
3: President Trump is still addressing that UN General Assembly, talking now about artificial intelligence. And when his trip at the UN is over, he'll get ready for another big gathering. When China's leader comes to the White House for talks on Thursday, they'll talk about AI and trade and tariffs. And Fox's Steve Harrigan reports from Beijing they also may discuss Chinese electric vehicles.
15: There are concerns that they gather intelligence, gather data, and these connected vehicles send that data back to China. Already they are banned on Israeli military bases, a similar ban coming for the U.S., but it hasn't slowed down sales, at least across Europe. A big push in the U.S. from lawmakers to make sure President Trump keeps those tariffs high. The president has hinted he might consider allowing the Chinese to build factories inside the U.S.
3: We're still waiting for more information detailing Sunday's ICE agent shooting in Austin, Texas, that led to anti-ICE protests and left a Venezuelan immigrant wounded. Wilbur Rafael Garces Perez now in a detention center, but his lawyer says he still has a bullet in his back. Homeland Security maintains Perez was in the country illegally with an order for removal. Attorney Kate Lincoln Goldfinch says here's his side of the story.
16: He had a work permit. He was seeking asylum. He changed his address with the immigration court, and a notice of hearing was sent to his old address. He didn't know he had a hearing. He didn't go, and so he got a deportation order in absentia.
3: In Pennsylvania, a firearms instructor is charged in a shooting that left an Army soldier dead.
17: Sean Stark is facing a federal involuntary manslaughter charge in the death of Private First Class Christopher Lopez earlier this year at the Letterkenny Army Depot in Pennsylvania, about 50 miles southwest of Harrisburg. U.S. Attorney Brian D. Miller says Stark Stark is accused of killing Lopez during a firearms training session in a, quote, grossly negligent manner. Miller's office says Stark has agreed to waive his indictment and plead guilty.
3: That's Fox's Tanya J. Powers. On Wall Street, the Dow's down 197 points with the Nasdaq gaining 91. I'm Dave Anthony. This is Fox News.
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14: 9:05, quick reset as we head into the final hour. 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Phone lines are back open again. 208-336-3700 if you want to take part. You can also email. We've got a lot of emails that we're going to get to coming up here yet this morning. Mike at KBOI.com. 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Keep in mind, you're also texting to win tickets to Trans-Siberian Orchestra. We'll give those away later on this hour. But only those people who have correctly texted TSO for Trans-Siberian Orchestra. TSO. Check your spell check before you hit send. If you don't get confirmation that you've entered, you're not in. You did something wrong. You might want to re-enter if you want these tickets. Once again, you have 55 more minutes to text to get these tickets. Text TSO. Not going to get to everything we wanted to talk about this morning, and coming up here in a few minutes, we are going to talk about the proposed new data center, 4 million square feet. We're already starting to get emails on that. I also bring this up as we are going to talk about this coming up in a few minutes. If you haven't weighed in, we have a daily poll started yesterday on the Sophie Show starring Nate Shulman. A new 4 million square foot data center proposed in Southeast Ada County. Are you pro data center or against it? Daily poll brought to you by Lock, Stock, and Barrel. 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Just text the word poll. We'll send you the link for you to take part in the poll. We'll give you an update on that poll coming up in just a few minutes. Email in from Connor says, Mike, you were all giddy yesterday over the U.S. signing a so-called agreement to take over Greenland. You showed your extreme bias by leaving out the most important part, that this is the same exact deal that is already in place with Denmark that allows the same exact access to Greenland that we've had since 1951. Come on, you can do better. First of all, Connor, I was not giddy. I don't get giddy over things like that. I gave the information. Second of all, you're wrong. You are entitled to your own opinions. You're not entitled to your own facts. Here are the facts. The 1951 deal lasted only as long as NATO existed, and Greenland remained part of NATO. The new 2026 deal, which, by the way, the Prime Minister of Greenland and the Prime Minister of Denmark say that they are signing today with President Trump later today. So this deal is going to be done later today. The new deal lasts indefinitely, even if NATO implodes or Greenland becomes independent. No matter what happens, I know you're saying to yourself maybe, well, NATO is never going to go away. You don't know that. Greenland could decide to become independent one day and say, we don't need Denmark anymore. That means this deal would continue indefinitely no matter what happens. Other things that have changed in the new deal. New military bases. In 1951 deal, the U.S. could establish defense areas in Greenland only if Denmark gave the go-ahead. In the new 2026 deal, the U.S. can establish military installations as it sees fit, when it sees fit, and where it sees fit, with or without Denmark's approval. That's a big difference. In the 1951 deal, Denmark retained the right to allow foreign nations like China to establish a presence in Greenland. The new 2026 deal explicitly forbids foreign nations from doing anything in Greenland without explicit consent from the United States. And finally, the 1951 deal placed no restrictions on foreign nations making investments in Greenland, such as port buildouts, critical mineral mining, or undersea cable installations. The new 2026 deal requires U.S. approval before foreign nations can invest in any way in Greenland. So there are a bunch of changes to to the 1951 deal that will be signed later today, according to reports by the Prime Minister of Greenland, the Prime Minister of Denmark, and the President of the United States. They're all here for UN meetings, as is President Trump. President Trump just talked to the UN just a little while ago. Another email is in this morning, by the way, on the subject we were talking about, Donald Trump. In case you hadn't heard, over the weekend, last Friday, announced that he was taking away the credentials of CNN, Politico, and MS Now to not allow them in the White House anymore. Those three networks, by the way, sued yesterday. We'll see where that ends up. You never know what happens when it gets to court. Will it go all the way to the Supreme Court? We don't know. Or it could be at the level that the federal courts, because this has already kind of been decided by the Supreme Court. They could say, you know, there's nothing we can do here. This has already been decided. Person texts me, says, Mike, the White House selectively excluding news organizations from press conferences is not the same as the Supreme Court decision you referenced earlier. That decision referenced topics of national security. If the White House is giving the information freely to the news outlets that they like, then that information should be available to all news organizations. Imagine your school district only allowing certain parents to attend a school board meeting. The parents being excluded would be rightly outraged. The preamble to the Constitution reads, "We the people, not certain people." The right all about the is all about government accountability. Please keep your eye on the ball, folks. Your kind of comparison doesn't make any sense. School board meeting and the United States government are two different, completely different things. And by the way, the law, what the Supreme Court ruling says, is not what that one of the rulings said that. However, there are a bunch of different rulings made by the Supreme Court, and I'm going to give you the three rulings, and you tell me if it just says hasn't having to do with national security. Hutchins versus KQED in 1978, Justice held that the First Amendment is neither a Freedom of Information Act nor an Official Secrets Act. The press corps protection is the right to communicate information once it has been obtained, not the right to collect it from the government. In Pell versus Procuner, in 1974, in related cases, established that the press has no constitutional right to information or locations not available to the public generally. In other words, the White House press briefing room. The White House in particular. The press pool. Those are not places available to the public generally. And the Constitution or the Supreme Court ruled that those locations, there is no constitutional protection that said the press has the right to them. And then finally, the big one, Zemel versus Rusk in 1965 stated the right to speak and publish does not carry with it an unrestrained right to gather information, and that entry into the White House is not a First Amendment right, unquote. Those rulings have never been overruled. Those Supreme Court rulings are still there, and they have never been overturned by the Supreme Court. Okay. Okay. So, yeah, this is not banning the press from doing their job and reporting as they want. However, they're going to have to do it from outside the White House. And like I said earlier, I don't know if the pressure, because Obama tried this with Fox News, and the pressure was so much that he ended up acquiescing and allowing Fox in. And by the way, the same pressure was put on by the other news organizations when it came to the press pool, saying, hey, if Fox isn't allowed, then we're not going to report from the press pool. Same thing's happening now. CNN is a member of the press pool. They said if CNN isn't allowed, then we're also not going to report from the press pool. We're not taking up the mantle and filling in for their spot. So we'll see if that pressure can do the same thing that it did under the Obama administration. I don't know if it will, but it might. H. Ingram writes in, I would not have taken Donald J. Trump's right to have Twitter after the first, fourth, or even sixth time that he said Iran was over, but probably would have after the 36th time. At what point is free speech just wishful thinking? Free speech is free speech. You don't get to put a limitation on it, even if it's misinformation in your opinion. I get it. Just my own thought. This is another email. Just my own thought, Mike. CNN, MS Now, and Politico haven't been limited any. They're able to watch Trump's press conferences just as easily as I am. No information is withheld from them. They can still report on what goes on. It's now as though they are in the press conference and just never called on. There is no ability to cover the president that has been removed. And like I said earlier, I don't necessarily like that Trump did. I think there are other hills to die on for President Trump. And I think this not necessarily a smart hill to die on. If he really wanted to do the same exact thing and not have this become a big story as it has, not be sued by the three organizations, all he has to do is just not call on anybody from those organizations. Tell his press, anybody doing press conferences, the press secretary, just say, never call on those people ever again. There's no law that says you have to call on people that are in the press room, in the press briefing room. None whatsoever. But he decided to do it. 208-336-3700, #670 on your Verizon Wireless. Got to take a break. When we come back, still going to talk about the new data center. If you want to weigh in right now, we've got emails that have already come in on the data center. 4 million square feet on the corner or on the border of Ada in Elmore County. Another big data center. What are your thoughts? We'll give you the details that we know so far. And by the way, 4 million square feet, that's four times the size of the Meta data center that started operating earlier this month. This is going to be huge. We'll get to that. Another update on the 14-year-old who was hit and killed while riding his bike in Middleton. Support from the community is coming through. If you want to show your support, I've had a couple of emails that I've asked, are they doing fundraising in any way, shape, or form for this family? Yeah, they are. We'll give you the details on that when we come back.
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2: 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Middleton community finding ways to come together after the 14-year-old student was hit and killed outside Middleton High School Friday night. Now, one of the first acts of support has come from a simple but apparently meaningful task, clearing goathead weeds from the sidewalks near the school to make the path safer for students. Allegedly, apparently, the reason that the teenager was riding in the street on his bike instead of the sidewalk was because of goat heads on the sidewalk. Casey Knapp, a Middleton High mom, organized the effort after recognizing the hazards that students have long known about. Goat heads, weed common to our area, had completely overtaken the sidewalks near the school. And they are, as anybody knows who has ridden bikes on top of goat heads, known to pop bike tires.
3: I just wanted to do anything I could to help, you know, make other kids safe and come together as a community.
4: Cassie Knapp is a Middleton High mom. She says it's common knowledge among students that the sidewalks near school are plagued with goat heads, a weed that can and does pop bike tires. So she decided to do something about it.
3: So I had another mom, Jessie, and then our kids came out. We did this whole sidewalk to the end of the street. On both sides, and then along down over to where the end of the sidewalk is over here.
4: Knapp says she knows Carson through the Middleton wrestling community, and she's not the only one finding a way to help. Another Middleton mom, Casey Frediani, is using her custom apparel making talents to support the family. 14-year-old Carson was on the freshman football team, and as Middleton High celebrates homecoming week, students and staff will support his teammates at Thursday night's freshman game.
5: Only taking my costs, and I am giving back the rest of it to the family.
4: And for Cassie, helping also means remembering that more than one family is hurting, as she also knows the mother charged in the accident.
3: One thing that's hard is I know the driver, which it just surprised me because she's an amazing mom. It just saddens me. Like, mm-hmm. I get it. I get everyone's upset. I'm with them, but at the same time, like, leave the kids out of it. Leave her family out of it.
6: The freshman football game is this Thursday at 5 p.m., and everyone is invited to come out and support the team. In Middleton, I'm your Canyon County Neighborhood Reporter, Victoria Rodriguez, for Idaho News 6.
2: That's the thing that people forget, and that's what makes this, I mean, it's sad, period, that somebody lost their life. But the mother, who is alleged to have killed the 14-year-old student, has family, too. That family goes to Middleton School. They have to deal with this. I mean, I can't even imagine being one of the kids of the mother who is accused of killing somebody you go to school with. And I hope that the students aren't taking it out on the other students because they had nothing to do with this other than being the kids of the mother who was accused. It's a story we'll follow along with, and unfortunately, it is super sad. The one thing you can do, and we did get a couple of emails asking if there is support that they are giving to the family, and there is a GoFundMe page, and it is confirmed, their page. And the title of it is In Memory of Carson. That was the first name of the kid that was killed. They have a goal of $40,000. Right now, they have $33,775 raised that will go to the family. 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We'll take a break. When we come back, final chance, if you haven't taken part in the daily poll, go ahead and do that right now. 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We'll give you an update on the poll, tell you about the story when we come back.
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7: Fox News, I'm CJ Popper. President Trump addressing the UN General Assembly on the east side of Manhattan. Fox's Lucas Tomlinson is there.
8: Expect President Trump to talk about this and the threats around the world, including what he's done in Venezuela and those elite American commandos snatching Nicolas Maduro and his wife from their bed. They're now being held nearby in Brooklyn. The president wants to make the world a safer place.
7: Secretary of State Marco Rubio on Fox and Friends earlier hammering the leaders of the Islamic Republic.
9: The central issue here is Iran is run by lunatic clerics, okay, by lunatic clerics that have a radical view of their religion, you know, very radical view and an apocalyptic view of their religion. These people can never have nuclear weapons.
7: Ukraine's President Vladimir Zelensky visiting the 9/11 Memorial Museum earlier in Lower Manhattan for a flower laying ceremony. 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
10: According to the Idaho Statesman, a Nevada company is eyeing more than 3,700 acres of public land in southern Ada County to build a 4 million square foot data center complex, as well as a new power plant to help electrify it. RIA Data, a subsidiary of Las Vegas-headquartered Aravia Power, has submitted an application to build a multi-building data center near Blacks Creek Reservoir on Cunamora Road, a short drive east of where Meta opened its newest data center this month. BLM spokesperson Heather Teal Nelson told the Idaho Statesman on Monday morning that this project is still in the very early stages, but the preliminary design also includes a natural gas power plant, electrical infrastructure, and rights of way spanning into Elmore County.
11: So if this takes some of the questions or problems that people have out of the data center builds, are you still against it? A lot of the problems that people have is, oh, it's going to cause our electric rates to go up. The reason that they're building data centers here in Idaho is because of our relatively cheap rates. And I know for those of you like me who pay your electricity every month, you're going, well, that's not cheap. Until you start comparing to the rest of the country. You go to the Northeast and find out electric rates would be triple, in some instances, what you're paying here in Boise, Idaho. But as you just heard in that report, if they're going to do their own energy and they're not going to be pulling from the electrical grid, and if they're similar to the Meta data center that's built out in CUNA that has a closed loop water system, because that's the other complaint from people, is that they're going to use way too much of our water. They're going to use way too much of our electricity. Apparently, the data center in CUNA uses about a third to a half the size of an Olympic swimming pool, that amount of water. One time. It's closed loop. They say they plan on being water positive by 2030. In other words, they'll return more water to the area than what they take out. So if this new data center does the same, and in addition to that, produces their own electricity, are you still against it? I had told you, Nate had started talking about this on his show yesterday, and they put up a daily poll. It's brought to you by Lock, Stock, and Barrel. I wanted to give you an update on that poll so far this morning. Still have a chance to take part, by the way. It's brought to you by Lock, Stock, and Barrel. Go to KBOI.com, click on Daily Poll, or you can text the word poll. We'll send you the link. A new 4 million square foot data center is proposed in southeast Ada County. This is on the border of Ada and Elmore County, past Nikron. Are you pro data center or against it? Three options for you. Let me hit refresh here. Pro, information and technology is the future. Currently, that's 15% of the vote. Against, too much water, land, and power, etc. 42% of the vote. Final option, I'm pro, but only if we can reduce natural resources and not increase our power bills. That's leading by just a small percentage, 44% of the vote. That is how some of our listeners feel this morning. How do you feel? Bob and Caldwell, listening on 670 AM. Good morning. You're on News Talk KBOI.
12: I'm for the data centers. Let's see, this one here is being built on public lands. I mean, it's probably the federal land our government owns. So that would be fine.
11: You are correct, sir. It's supposedly on BLM land.
12: That's right, because it's, you know, nobody in it, we can't say no. The Bureau of Land Management is the only people that can control what goes on those public lands.
11: Here's the other.
12: You're like building.
11: Here's the other question I would ask, Bob. Have you driven out that way?
12: No, I have. I mean, I've been. Last time I was in port, as a go.
11: Would you want to live out there in that crappy area? No offense to anybody who might have a home close to there.
12: No, I don't. Yeah, I've been out that way. I mean, when you go by that way, when you get past Micron, it's really not much going on out that way. So it's really, you know, until you get to Mountain Home. But other than that, you know, most of these places.
11: You're cutting out. I don't know if you're going through the mountains.
12: In the 70s, I was doing it. What's that again?
11: You were cutting out there. We lost you for about a minute. I'm going to let you go. Okay. We got some more people to get on. Thank you for your thoughts. I appreciate it. But once again, I'm going to put you down in the pro category, right?
12: You got it.
11: All right. Thank you for the call. Guy, Meridian, listening on 670 AM. Your thoughts on the data. Or I'm sorry, you're listening on the app this morning. Your thoughts on the data centers.
13: We're making progress by having them go to a closed water system. That's a good check mark up. Being energy neutral, that's great. Check mark up. Let's go one better. Let's require that 1,000 million square foot of a building includes solar panels all over the top of it. We've got plenty of sun. The last note, we're responsible for the demand for data centers. Our telephones have hundreds of apps, our streaming channels on television, the use of computers. It's taking over the world, and we're not able to stop it. So we're the ones driving the demand. If we want to go back to just plain old cell phones, four-channel television sets, we won't have the demand for these data centers. But I think they're making progress. Let's encourage it. And for the local governments that input to the BLM, let's require it. No big deal. They've got the money, or they wouldn't be building these things. But we're the ones driving it, folks. We're responsible.
11: Thank you for the call. Appreciate it. Yeah, the big thing that I get, and whether you like data centers or not, that is your opinion. It's always funny to me to see the people complaining about data centers using data that the data centers are able to produce and then complaining about data centers. If you don't build data centers in Idaho, and that may be your wish, perfectly fine. It will be interesting. I truly believe 100% the Idaho legislature in January will be taking up data centers and whether or not they should be built in Idaho. I totally get if you don't want them built in Idaho. That's your opinion. But if they aren't built in Idaho, that doesn't mean data centers are going away. If they're not built in the United States and you see some states, some cities pushing against data centers because of the complaints, and we've talked about it, use of water, use of electricity, data centers are not going away. I personally don't want my data going to China, Indonesia, India, because if we don't build data centers here, they're not going away. They're here. It's like when they started building vehicles, cars. The horse and buggy industry did not like it. We need them to go away. We're going to drive people out of the business and people are going to lose their jobs. Not going away. You better learn a way to live with it. Figure out a way how they're going to be self-serving, in my opinion. Another person writes in regarding data centers. No, no, no, and hell no. We don't trust that this isn't just more violation of our rights to privacy. Okay, now you're going to have to explain to me why you think data centers are stealing your right to privacy. You do that willingly. By the way, you did it when you texted. That's data being used. You give up your rights to privacy. They don't take it from you. And our caller earlier, 100%, if people don't like data centers, if everybody just stopped using data, they'd go away. There would be no money in it. There would be no reason to have it. If you don't like data, quit using it. Quit streaming. Quit taking pictures on your phone. Every time you take a picture on the phone, data is being used to store that in the cloud. We're not going to do that. That's why it's not going away. Greg Boise, listening on 670 AM. Good morning. You're on News Talk KBOI.
14: Well, good morning. I just spent the last 30 minutes learning that it's not artificial intelligence. It's now super intelligence. It's now SI, not AI. And things are rapidly changing. And here's the deal. The people that I'm calling you today, and I'm using data. There's no way around it. And, you know, as long as they have the water systems and the power systems and the sharing on the grid, so I think people are misinformed. And this is normally the problem. And the state legislature is going to take up what I call now super intelligence. Heck, they can't even pass a grocery tax.
11: Yeah, that's a whole different show. We can spend the entire show talking about the grocery tax. So don't take us down another rabbit hole. But maybe
14: super intelligence can maybe create some solutions to some of their issues. It's just round and round and round and round. And I'll tell you what, medicine, I've been a recipient of super intelligence. Medicine is an amazing thing. And if people don't think that they're going to be affected by it, you're wrong. And there's a major super intelligence center, and the trauma center is located in Boise. They're saving lives every day because of it.
11: Thank you for the call, Greg. Appreciate the thoughts.
14: Thank you.
11: Kevin, Canyon County, listening on the app this morning. Good morning. You're on News Talk KBOI. Your thoughts on the data centers?
15: Good morning. Good morning, Mike. I come at it at a different angle. Where they want to put it is a terrible place. Remember the one that they wanted to build down there in Utah initially? They even stated themselves, the ones that were putting in, it would raise the temperature of that surrounding area. I think it was somewhere between 5 and 7 degrees on average through the year. This is a big one, too. Problem I have, having grown up and lived in this valley for almost 60 years, is the air here escapes from west to east. And when you put it over there, you're blocking the airflow of this valley. When you raise that temperature out that direction, you're trapping the cold air in the valley. We're going to have horrible inversions. And I mean, much worse.
11: What do you mean going to? We already have horrible inversions.
15: They're going to get much worse. You're trapping the air, just like putting those windmills. You can't tell me you can't change the airflow when you take energy out of the jet stream, out of the wind that cleanses the Snake River Valley and Columbia River Valleys. You just keep doing this, and there will be stagnant air in this valley like you've never seen. These things ought to be out in the middle of nowhere. I mean, when you're going to put something in that position, you already have Meta, you put something else that's going to raise the temperature, and I mean, there's no way around it, whether it's using water or whether it's using air. The cooling will raise the temperature around there.
11: So you'd like to see it further east than where it's being planned?
15: Absolutely. Or like I say, Nevada is a great place for a lot of them. I mean, they could do a lot down there. Coal plants, nuclear plants, they could provide the energy.
11: Well,
15: there's the states.
11: It is interesting because this is a Nevada company. So it would be interesting to find out why they chose Idaho, being a Nevada company, instead of choosing Nevada. Because you're right, there's a lot of places just like outside of East Boise that they could build in Nevada. So why did they choose Boise? I don't know.
15: weird. That is strange. I mean, a lot of it is Nevada's covered by so much federal land, it's hard to get a piece of land. But if this is for the public good, why don't they take some of that federal land and use it for that purpose? I mean, it's like putting the big power lines across the country. They go across federal land. If this is the good for everybody in the country, then put build these things on federal land if you believe in them so much.
11: Well, and that's, I mean, this is federal land. It's BLM land that they're building on.
15: Mm-hmm. Still, bad location. Bad All location.
11: Right. Thank you for the call. Appreciate it. Text message in, 208-336-3700. Yes, build a data center. Make them pay not just for their own water, for their own electricity. Make them pay for schools, police, fire department, staff equipment. That way we could also cut the food tax. That's not a bad idea. You want to be here? Don't get the tax breaks to be here. Charge them taxes so that they are helping to pay for the infrastructure that's going to be needed with an increased number of jobs. We got one more segment on the way. If you want to get through, phone lines are cleared once again, 208-336-3700, #670 on your Verizon wireless. Got some more emails we'll get to coming up here next.
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4: According to the Idaho Statesman, a Nevada company is eyeing more than 3,700 acres of public land in southern Ada County to build a 4 million square foot data center complex, as well as a new power plant to help electrify it. Ria Data, a subsidiary of Las Vegas headquartered Aravia Power, has submitted an application to build a multi-building data center near Blacks Creek Reservoir on Cunamora Road, a short drive east of where Meta opened its newest data center this month. BLM spokesperson Heather Teal Nelson told the Idaho Statesman on Monday morning that this project is still in the very early stages, but the preliminary design also includes a natural gas power plant, electrical infrastructure, and rights of way spanning into Elmore County.
5: You want to see the data center being built? It's another data center. There's already one operating in CUNA, started operations. That's the Meta Center. There's another data center already being in the process of being built out in CUNA. This would be a proposal for another one. This one towards East Boise on the way to Mountain Home. Person writes in, how many jobs were added by the CUNA data center? At the time of the building, construction supported 1,600 trade workers. Now that the center is built, they're expected to have 100 permanent jobs needed to keep the data center running. If this is four times bigger, I don't know if that means that there would be four times more people needed to run 4 million square foot data center. I don't know. But there's going to be permanent jobs that are going to be needed. I'm okay with data centers if it doesn't mess up the migration, the elk and the deer that are out that way. I don't know where exactly this is going to be, but you need to take care of those herds. I didn't even think about that. There's another thing to think about. Another text message says, just pointing out that today's article in the Statesman said that the new Meta data center in CUNA is closed loop and only uses the amount of water to fill about a third of an Olympic-sized swimming pool. Yeah, I had stated that a little bit earlier. The water would recirculate for years, so it wouldn't be using that much water. And the same would be true if this particular data center did the same thing, had a what's called a closed loop water system. In the story, they do announce that they're going to be producing their own power. So they won't need the electricity from Idaho Power. So if Idaho Power wants to use that as an excuse to raise our rates, not going to fly. Terry from Mountain Home writes in, I'm all for data centers. The county needs to get a good agreement so they know just what's going to happen as far as resources. Good point. Jim from Eagle, what are we going to do with these giant buildings when Musk starts building them in space and the technology being used in these facilities is obsolete? Jim, I see your point. Everything becomes obsolete eventually. Everything. Something may come in the next 20, 30 years that takes over data centers. We've already seen what's happened to artificial intelligence, starting to use super artificial intelligence,

0: 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And the final few minutes, if you want to get in on those Trans-Siberian Orchestra tickets, we'll award those coming up here in just 5 minutes. 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
4: 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I'm Lisa Brady, Fox News.
5: Will a deal be made with Iran?

0: that lets them rebuild and create a far greater country than it ever was before.
1: President Trump at the United Nations.
0: Or do I annihilate the Islamic Republic and do it quickly, never giving them a chance to kill and destroy people and countries again?
1: He says Iran is attacking ships and neighbors out of desperation, not strength, and suggests they're waiting to see what happens in U.S. elections. But President Trump says the midterms are not part of his decisions on Iran. Iran's president will address the U.N. General Assembly tomorrow. President Trump has multiple sideline meetings expected, including with Gulf allies and with Ukraine's president. Just a short time ago, signing a new agreement with Denmark and Greenland aimed at strengthening Arctic and North Atlantic security and easing tensions after the president's repeated calls to acquire Greenland. President Trump has a new name for artificial intelligence.
0: Hereinafter officially called super intelligence, changing the name, and that the use of the word artificial makes intelligence fake. It makes it sound fake, and it is not fake.
1: However, he again suggests recent dire warnings about potentially losing control of the technology are a hoax. But he also says every major new technology brings challenges, acknowledging a need to be careful. AI could be a top issue during his White House summit later this week with China's President Xi. Just getting word on what killed actress Hayden Panettiere, found unresponsive in a South Carolina apartment last month. The Greenville County Coroner's Office says Panettiere died from an accidental overdose of several drugs, including fentanyl. A drug used to treat major depression and anxiety medicine and a muscle relaxer were also found in her system. A police investigation continues. 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
1: Says the F-16 went down near a U.S. base, but the pilot was able to safely eject and is receiving medical care. There's no word yet on the cause of that crash. The attorney for Lindsey Clancy wants a judge to investigate the lone juror who wanted to convict her.
8: A motion filed on Friday by Lindsey Clancy attorney Kevin Reddington in Plymouth, Massachusetts Superior Court asks Judge William Sullivan to conduct a limited inquiry into the holdout juror, saying he may have improperly used a cell phone or received outside information during deliberations. Reddington wants the judge to preserve juror questionnaires, jury notes, courtroom recordings, and other juror-related information. It comes as the juror is defending his choice not to join the other 11 jurors in finding Lindsey Clancy not guilty by reason of insanity in the 2023 killings of her three children. A mistrial was declared after jurors could not agree on a verdict. Tanya J. Powers, Fox News.
1: There's no decision from prosecutors yet on a possible retrial. Another whale has died at an aquarium in Chicago, where an investigation is underway.
9: Chicago's Shedd Aquarium revealing the death of Osiris. The 26-year-old female beluga whale is the fourth of its species lost at the facility. Shedd said its staff is grieving the loss while continuing to give around-the-clock care for the remaining belugas. Osiris was rescued from a closed marine park in Canada and was a whale of clinical concern from the time she arrived at Shedd in late July. The aquarium said her care team was adjusting her treatment as her condition changed. They noticed sudden changes in her behavior and breathing patterns Monday, moved her to the medical habitat. Her condition then declined fast and she passed away despite life-saving efforts.
1: Fox's CJ Papa, the aquarium says a full post-mortem exam will be conducted. A mixed day on Wall Street, the Dow's down 270, the S&P also in the red, but the NASDAQ extending its new high, right now up 66. Elisa Brady, Fox News.
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14: You know, you go to the sound of the gun, bam, you're gone.
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10: And now, Vince Colonnaise, live on News Talk KBOI. Rising from the heart of the swamp, a beacon of truth is casting its light. From sea to shining sea, The Vince Show. Here's Vince Colonnaise.
18: Okay, 844-484-3872. 844-4 the USA. That's the way to join us today. From coast to coast, from sea to shining sea. An epic speech by the President of the United States to the UN General Assembly this morning. A forceful defense of the United States and its role in the world, and how the president is using this time he has in office, to shape the planet towards American power and security, especially in this hemisphere. How many headlines have we seen just in the last week about what the president's been able to accomplish in this hemisphere? Everything from the Venezuelan oil deal, 65 billion barrels of oil now at our disposal that we never had before, to the inclusion of Greenland in the security perimeter of the United States. Now, the military security of Greenland under U.S. control, no adversary will be allowed to set up shop in Greenland. These are massive victories for the president. And he continues. I mean, the fight here continues. And today, giving a big speech on the subject and talking about the threat of Iran, being the first president in half a century willing to take it this far in order to confront Iran, prevent it from having a nuclear weapon, to stop the bloodshed, to stop the attacks on innocent people, to stop the attacks on Americans. Not a diplomatic speech. Not the kind of typical speech you hear in the United Nations. And my guess is that some of the room was very scandalized. The Cuban delegation stomped out of the room. The Mexican delegation looked pretty grumpy when President Trump was talking about cartels exerting too much power in the country. The president didn't go to make friends today. He went to tell the truth. And here he is today in that UN address. I want to play some of these clips for you. Here's the president talking about what it's been like to be in office again. Here he is.
0: We inherited a dark age of America from the previous administration, and we turned it into the golden age of America. The entire world is being lifted by the wealth, strength, spirit, and momentum of a newly energized and a very powerful United States of America. And just as we moved quickly to address problems we inherited at home, we have acted with decisiveness and speed to reshape the world stage and solve problems that have plagued us for far too long. Every leader in this room, and your great leaders, many great leaders, I know.
18: Yeah, he would go on to say, you've talked a lot about doing this. I'm the one who did it. I'm the one who did it. You know, this Western Hemisphere thing, the Donroe Doctrine, we have heard it. I think he called it that before, the Donroe Doctrine, playing on the Monroe Doctrine of having the Western Hemisphere in our sphere of influence. The president has worked really hard to advance that, from Greenland to Venezuela to kicking the Chinese out of the Panama Canal to establishing all of these much healthier relationships with Central and South America to watching as places like El Salvador are now safer than ever before. Isn't it amazing how much has changed there? His relationships with Bukele and Mele, all these guys, developing those relationships. kicking out the commies, kicking out the Chinese influence, kicking out their power cords. He's still dealing with Cuba. He's got Marco Rubio dealing with Cuba. That's why the Cuban delegation left. As the president said, that's a state that will fail. And I've got Marco Rubio working on it. Listen to the president talk about that today.
0: It's an absolutely failed state. It's failing like never before, and it will fall. Marco Rubio is handling a negotiation. He's deep into negotiations with Cuba. Let's see what happens. We'll not allow a haven for foreign adversaries to threaten America on our own doorstep. It's right at our doorstep. The Cuban regime has also spent decades coordinating with the left-wing radicals and communist networks here in the United States. As our State Department has detailed, they've cultivated ties to subversive and radical groups such as the Communist Party USA, Antifa, and the Democrat Socialists of America. Communism will never be coming to America, but freedom will be coming to Cuba, and safety and security will be coming to Mexico. I'm very proud to tell you we have a very good relationship with the Mexican government. We've made great strides.
18: We've made great strides. You know, on this point about communists trying to get into the United States, trying to infiltrate, of course, you're watching the rise of the socialists in America. A lot of these socialists now running out. They're declaring outright that they're socialists, running as Democrats, trying to take power in the midterms. You know, in Austin, Texas, all of this chaos we've seen over the last 48 hours, you know, it's the Communist Party that's been energizing a lot of this. There's the Democrat Socialists of America, these organizations attached to Neville Roy Singham, the Chinese-based billionaire who funds a lot of these left-wing movements. Fox has some amazing reporting. Azra Nomani has some amazing reporting today. Unfortunate, but incredible reporting on how none of this is grassroots. These are all international communist efforts to try and infiltrate the United States. So when the president is talking about those efforts, he's talking about something very real. And he says, you know, in the end, we're going to win. We're going to, the communist regime in Cuba, that too will fall. That too will fall. And we will protect this hemisphere to protect ourselves. This is in our interest directly. Now, he also, you heard him talk about Mexico there a moment ago and the cartels, which have been wielding deadly control of the country. The president during this administration has gone in and they've been taking out the cartels. They've been training the Mexican military. We've sent in our own special operations guys to do that. And here's the president talking a little bit about the cartels and what it's taking to stop the war on Americans that's killed over 100,000 each year.
0: By vicious gangs and bloodthirsty drug cartels, destabilized by uncontrolled migration and infiltrated by hostile foreign adversaries, foreign, sick, demented adversaries. But not anymore. We're reasserting American power, including American military power where necessary, in our region and around the world to create a safer future for all of us. It's happening, and it's happening quickly. Upon taking office, I designated the drug cartels as foreign terrorist organizations and unleashed the United States Armed Forces to eliminate them.
18: Yep.
0: The cartels are the ISIS of the Western Hemisphere, not good people. They're enemies at war with civilization, using murder, rape, torture, and extortion as instruments of terror. Like ISIS, they should be killed, exiled, or detained as enemy combatants without the possibility of release, which is what we're doing. To that end, the United States has carried out dozens of strikes on cartel drug boats, destroying 97% of the drugs coming into the ocean and sea. You've seen it. They disappear very quickly, and we're down 90%. They're down 97%. Nobody thought that was possible. It was a big source of delivery.
18: Thomas Massey wants to impeach the Secretary of War for that. But the president just described saving countless American lives. Massey came out with articles of impeachment recently saying it's time to get rid of Pete Hegseth for blowing up enemy combatants in the sea. I don't think so. I don't think so. I think that's exactly what we want the military doing. Kill the people who are killing us. which is what's going on. So there's the president on the cartels. And then, of course, the big issue today, as you might expect, is the president and his decision-making on Iran. What comes next? The president today said that the Iranians are under this false impression that somehow the midterms are going to dictate the president's behavior here, that if the president and his party suffer some sort of setback in the midterms, or Republicans don't retain power, that the Iranians will be the beneficiaries of that move in the United States. The president had a message today for the Iranians. He said, I'm not actually running for anything. I'm still going to be here. And while I'm here, I've got a big decision to make about whether or not you even exist. We've got the president's warning to Iran. And what comes next? Coming up right on The Vince Show.
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3: President today, big UN speech, talking about Iran, of course. He says this, you know, Iran's never going to have a nuclear weapon. And that's especially true now after the president blew up everything that would take that would be involved in building one and destroyed their conventional missile capacity, which is what they were using to create a shield to continue to pursue these nukes. Here's the president today.
4: For 51 years, the fanatical Iranian regime has ruled by bloodshed and mass murder, spreading death and carnage and chaos across the entire Middle East and beyond. They were the bully of the Middle East, but they are the bully no more. From the first day I entered the political arena, I've been unwavering. I will never allow Iran to have a nuclear weapon. Upon taking office last year, I immediately opened negotiations with Iran and offered them full economic cooperation in exchange for ending their nuclear program and support for terror, but they refused. They absolutely refused. That was a big mistake. Then in Operation Midnight Hammer, the U.S. military obliterated their nuclear program beneath mountains of rubble. And again, I urged Iran to make a deal, and again, they refused. The regime continued building a vast missile and drone stockpile that threatened the security of every American service member in the region and everyone else in the region. They also made a missile that was capable of hitting Europe, and they were very proud of it. I hope the Europeans realized that. Iran's goal was to complete their mad dash to a nuclear bomb from behind this conventional ballistic missile shield. If they had succeeded, that wicked regime would have been free to spread terror and death forever, knowing that any attempt to stop them would face an arsenal of nuclear annihilation. In America, we just marked the 25th anniversary of the worst terror attack in history.
3: You know, this conventional ballistic missile shield, don't you feel like the media just completely forgot about that or ignored it to begin with? The timing on all of this, it was always a question, why now? Why did Trump do this now of all times? Before the midterms, why not after the midterms? If he's going to do it, why not time it to the most politically optimal opportunity? The answer was always the ballistic missile development. From the early days of this war, Marco Rubio was describing this. He said they were developing ballistic missiles at such an astronomical rate that it would have become logistically infeasible for us to pull this off. They were trying to create a shield of ballistic missile capabilities that they could fire off in every direction, and we would not be able to keep up with defensive capabilities. So it had to be now. And they've destroyed the production lines for these ballistic missiles. In addition to burying the nuclear program, a skyscraper underground, in addition to destroying the Navy and the Air Force, in addition to decapitating the entire top of the Iranian government. Remember when they had different leadership? Those guys are gone. They're dead. And now they're left with a gay-deformed Ayatollah trying to figure out what his next steps are. And the president said, you better hurry up and make a decision, because if you don't, I will. Here's the president saying, I've got a very big decision to make. Listen to this.
4: I have a big decision to make. Will a deal be made with Iran that lets them rebuild and create a far greater country than it ever was before? Maybe one of the greatest in the Middle East or even the world? Or do I annihilate the Islamic Republic and do it quickly, never giving them a chance to kill and destroy people and countries again? Do I drive them into hell with no chance of survival and no hope of future greatness or generations? But I believe we'll make a deal right after the election, because it doesn't make sense for them not to. They're waiting to see how I do in the midterm election. What they don't realize is that I'm not running. I did that already and won in a landslide. We won in a giant landslide. And I'll be here for 2.5 years. The Republican Party is running, and I'll be helping them. But I am not running. I gave absolutely no credence and will not give credence to the election when it comes to Iran. It doesn't even enter my mind. The only thing that does is that Iran will never have a nuclear weapon. The cowards and traitors, thank you.
3: A warning from the president. Your window of opportunity is closing. Do you want a great future or not? You come to the table or not? Will you make a deal or not? You know, we talked about this yesterday when it came to Greenland. Greenland, a very different situation, but the president starts by saying, I want Greenland to be a part of the United States of America. He concludes with bringing Greenland into our military sphere of influence. We now control the protection of Greenland at levels that have never been seen before. The president signed that deal today with Denmark and Greenland, by the way. It's a great deal, but how did he get there? How did he get there? The never-ending quest for leverage. The never-ending quest for leverage. The president is always seeking leverage, however he can get it. And so he's been blowing up Iran, blowing up its military, blowing up its terrorism, blockading its ports. And he's saying, this is it, man. This is your last chance to come to the table and make a real and enduring deal. Could mean a great future for you. Or else, I'm going to annihilate what's left of the regime. He has a big decision to make. We'll keep tracking it. More ahead on The Vince Show.
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8: Fox
6: News. I'm Gianna Gelosi. President Trump addressed the annual United Nations General Assembly in New York.
4: Our economy is the envy of the world. Our military is the most powerful on earth. 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
6: His speech comes against a backdrop of multiple wars and rising concerns about AI. Antonio Guterres delivering his final address at the UN as the UN Secretary General, opening the assembly by telling world leaders superpowers have to realize
8: 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And the events of recent years have made that unmistakably clear.
6: 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China's leader is scheduled to travel to Washington to see Trump Thursday. 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
3: The president with an insanely busy day today, typical day in the Trump presidency, I guess. But he did have that big U.N. General Assembly speech this morning. That was around 10 a.m. Eastern time. And then he moved on to that trilateral signing with the prime ministers of Denmark and Greenland in order for the security of Greenland, now in the control of the United States. He's in the midst of, I believe, as we speak, a bilateral meeting with the prime minister of the United Kingdom. And then he goes on to a meeting with the prime minister of Japan. Melania Trump has her own meeting that she's doing on expanding Fostering the Future Together, that program. And then the president is also going to be meeting with Vladimir Zelensky today. That's coming up within the next hour. He meets with Vladimir Zelensky. That's a big deal for a million reasons. But the big one is that Zelensky was indicating this weekend that we could be closer than ever to a diplomatic deal, some sort of negotiated peace with Russia. The big thing that the Trump administration's pushing for is to stop seeing any of the energy targets blown up between Russia and Ukraine. They've been striking each other's energy sources, as often happens in war. The effect has been global because the Ukrainian strikes on Russian refineries has had a negative impact on diesel prices. Diesel prices have gone up as a result. And clearly the administration is looking to stop all of that. So that will be no doubt a part of the conversation. That's in the next hour. Again, contingent on whether or not the president can move quickly between each of these events, because there's a lot of serious business to get to. He's also got the Shield of the Americas event that's happening this afternoon. Also during this program, he'll be meeting with them. You'll remember Kristi Noem is there. Kristi Noem, who was the DHS secretary, she left. She's now with the Shield of the Americas. That's the Western Hemisphere protection operation, and the president will be focused on that, as he was during his speech today. He also has a meeting with the Gulf, as in the Middle East, the Arabian Gulf, the Gulf states. He's meeting with them today, the Gulf Cooperation Council. That'll have a lot to do with Iran and energy and moving a lot of that energy out of the region. Also, the Saudis are in this armed conflict with the Houthis right now, so my suspicion is that'll be on the menu, too. Then he meets with the rest of the leaders of the UN General Assembly tonight. And then he's got one more meeting. Jim, any of these meetings would be a big, big deal for me or for anybody. Now, tonight he meets with the acting president of Venezuela. That would be Delcy Rodriguez, who is apparently working very well with the Trump administration in order to restore some degree of normalcy to the people of Venezuela as the Trump administration got rid of Maduro, took him into custody, enforced that arrest warrant against him, took him and his wife into custody, brought them to the United States to stand trial. And Delcy Rodriguez is now running the show down there. And the people of Venezuela are the beneficiaries of that. They now actually get access to the wealth that exists in their country, is underground. All of that immense proven oil, as well as the United States benefiting from that as well. We now have 65 billion barrels of that oil at our disposal. So he has a very busy agenda today with the UN General Assembly. All of the, I noticed, I think every network, almost every single network, or at least the ones I was seeing, covered the president's address today. CNN did not. CNN refused to carry the speech today. We're not going to do it. Why? What did they, apparently they were just doing like lifestyle stories and true crime and things while the president was giving the most important newsworthy content of that hour today. Certainly of the day. CNN said, no, we're not covering it. What is that? What is that? Is it a tantrum? Is that what that is? We're just going to throw a tantrum? We refuse to show you the president of the United States because he kicked us out of the White House? Is that really how you're going to behave? The answer is yes, that is how they're going to behave. Throw a tantrum. Don't you think, just as a business matter, that particular move, isn't that sort of self-defeating? Isn't the point of television to draw an eyeball? Like, you're supposed to be, like, forget the news operation part, because I don't expect you to do news. But I would expect you to, like, think about how do I get people to watch this? How do you get ratings? Wouldn't you want to show them what they want to see? People will flip through CNN, they'll see the speech isn't there, and they'll cruise to some other channel to find it. Whether or not you like Trump, there are plenty of people who hate watch Trump. I flipped on one of the, I don't know if you do this, Jim, I flipped on one of the web feeds today to watch the president's speech, and it has these comments running alongside it, and there's a bunch of Trump supporters in there. Go, yeah, go, Mr. President, MAGA forever, all sorts of things. It's pretty funny. But then you get all these lefties who are like, liar, liar, liar, and I'm like, why are you sitting around hate-watching this thing, dude? Just mad at him. What are you mad about? There's this screaming at him. I saw one post that was pretty funny. It was like, I don't like anything about Trump, but he's right about Iran. That's a tiny degree of intellectual honesty. But CNN doesn't even want to show it. It seems pretty self-defeating for the business model. You know, I'm not a stockholder or anything, so I don't have any skin in the game. But it does seem like a problem. I will say, though, if you back up a little bit, just this whole thing about kicking CNN, Ms. Now, and Politico out of the White House. You know that this is like the greatest day of those networks' lives, right? Like, as much as they deserve it, as much as they don't deserve to have special access to the White House, you realize that there is actually no downside for them. None. I mean, yes, they lose access to the White House. They don't get the same privilege that that you and I don't. We don't get that privilege, but I'm just saying it would be an extraordinary privilege to go to the White House. But these people are so entitled to that at this point, they don't really view it as a privilege. They don't view it as great. They don't view it as like some sort of rarefied air. Like, oh, wow, I get to experience this. No, it's like, I got to go through security. I got to go to the White House. This is like the greatest week of their lives. They love this because they want to make the story about them. That's their favorite story. It's their all-time favorite story. What's your favorite story? Me. I'm my favorite story. And I get to be at the middle of the news now. Trump kicked me out because he's mean. It's basically a war crime. Of course, it's none of that. It's just like they just lost their privileges. And the president doesn't think he should keep giving taxpayer-funded space to people who lie about what's happening in America, lie about the administration, constantly go in as propaganda arms of the Democrat Party, and not in any way serve the general news interests of the audience. That's his view on it. He's right. But they love this story. There's no cost to them professionally. You think any CNN, Ms. Now, or Politico reporter is really going to be set back by this? No. If anything, it'll help them. Now they can turn to the rest of their left-wing colleagues in the legacy press and say, see, give me my medal. Give me my Purple Heart for what I endured. They'll use it to their professional advantage. It's a merit badge. You get a medal for valor if the president weaponizes the government against you. I survived an attack on the First Amendment. They should get t-shirts that say that. It's also silly. But the J.D. Vance came out yesterday and said, no, this is legit. This is a privilege. And we're not banning these news outlets. We're not shutting them down. We're just telling them they don't get a workspace in the White House. It's the same thing Pete Hegseth did, by the way, at the Pentagon. Hegseth kicked those guys out early. He said, no, you don't all get free space in the Pentagon. For what reason? You show up here all the time and you attack the Pentagon. So why are we going to give you a free taxpayer-funded office to do that? Here's J.D. Vance yesterday.
18: President, so CNN, MS Now, and Politico are now suing over the ban. Do you think it's appropriate for the president to be banning media outlets just because he doesn't like what they report?
19: Well, I take some issue with the premise. So he's not banning media outlets. What he's doing is saying, we're not going to give you special access to the White House if you engage in what is effectively propaganda. We have to remember those three outlets account about 92% of the stories that they have on the President of the United States, on the administration, are negative. That's not representative of the American people. It's not representative of public opinion. So if you're going to engage in what is effectively far-left propaganda, why would a Republican White House give you special access?
3: Yeah, why would we do that? Why would we give you... explain that. The rest of the country doesn't get special access? Not everybody gets to just show up in the White House and dance around inside the press briefing room and then, you know, do whatever they want and constantly cause trouble. No. We're not shutting you down. We're not spying on the entire Associated Press and their communications. We're not persecuting a New York Times reporter by the name of James Risen, treating him as like some sort of criminal because he did news coverage. We're not persecuting a Fox News reporter at the time by the name of James Rosen, who's conducting just news coverage, just reported on something the Obama administration didn't want you to know about North Korea. And then they turned him into, oh, we've got to target him like some sort of criminal. We're not doing that. Obama did that. We don't do that. We don't do that. We're just not giving you special privileges. The media is throwing a tantrum. This is about us. We've been victimized. A full attack on the First Amendment. You had Marco Rubio also today. He went on the Today Show. Now imagine, if you will, you have the Secretary of State appearing on the Today Show, NBC. And it's a big day. It's the United Nations General Assembly. So if you have the leading diplomat for the United States of America, the Secretary of State, with you, you'd think you would concentrate on those issues, right? Those would be the most important issues you would ask him about. Instead, NBC demanded that he account for the president's attack on the First Amendment at the White House Listen to this.
20: The White House feels very strongly, and the president feels very strongly, that the coverage he gets, and I can't blame him. Look, I got to be honest with you. Maybe you're not going to like to hear this, but I watch a lot of American news coverage, and it sounds, in some cases, for example, like they're rooting for Iran. It sounds like they highlight anything Iran says in all their public statements as true, and they downplay everything American officials say is wrong. I don't think that that is what's behind this, but I think there's a trend line here that's
21: Mr.
20: very
21: Secretary,
20: positive.
21: So look,
20: the White House feels
21: respect,
20: very strongly.
21: With all due respect, should media outlets be banned because the president doesn't like their coverage? Should you be able
20: to
21: ban?
20: They're banned.
21: They're banned from
20: No, we're not closing CNN. Well, that's different. What they want is access to the workspace that the president
21: does. He sit right with
20: you,
21: though.
20: I think the White House feels very strongly.
3: By the way, CNN is not even covering the president. They didn't even cover the speech today. Are they actually a news organization? I mean, they may as well be like a cooking magazine or something. It doesn't seem that they're actually interested in the topic of what's going on at the White House. So why would we dedicate office space to CNN? Why would that happen? They seem completely disinterested in what's happening over there. So why would we do that? Are there other fiction writers who should have access to the White House? Should Stephen King have a seat in the White House press briefing? Should we give him a seat? You know, does that make sense? I don't think so. Stephen King, the anti-Trump fiction writer, lunatic, probably shouldn't be welcomed at the White House press briefing. Shouldn't be in the press pool. Shouldn't be at the White House. There's no value to that. He wouldn't produce information of value to the American people. He would just go in there and moan and complain about President Trump and then attack him and then misuse the privilege of going to the White House. So today, CNN has an opportunity to demonstrate, of course, we're a real news organization. Here we are covering the president's speech at the General Assembly of the United Nations. They didn't even cover it. They didn't even air a moment of it. And yet they're going to complain. They're like, but we're a real news organization. Really? I don't see that. More from the Secretary of State.
21: Does he sit right with you?
20: The president feels very strongly that why should I have people working in my building and in my office that I believe are not honestly covering my administration? That's how he feels. We're not closing CNN. There aren't a bunch of police officers or soldiers kicking down the doors of MSNBC or MS Now, whatever it's called, and arresting people and unplugging it from the grid.
3: It's Ms. Now. I know the Secretary of State's a little confused. That's okay. It's called Ms. Now. Ms. Now. They didn't want to commit to Miss or Mrs. I'm not sure they could even get married. It's Ms. Now.
20: They're just not allowed to work from the workspace at the White House.
21: But there'll be no changes to your traveling pool of reporters.
20: Well, we haven't discussed it, but again, I think, okay. You know, the administration, this is a decision the White House made about coverage in the White House. I'll do a press conference today, and I imagine there'll be reporters there tomorrow, and there'll be reporters there from every outlet. I don't ask them who they're with, and so forth. And I don't think the White House is saying they're not able to cover the president. What he is saying, they're going to all write stories and do stories about the president. What he is arguing is, why should I have these people? What right do they have to be embedded in this building? They can cover the White House. They just can't have a desk there.
3: Yeah. That actually sounds totally reasonable to me. Totally reasonable. But leave it to the media to blow it out of proportion and make it into a story about how they're the victim and deserve a medal and adulation and every other good thing. Because it's about me. The story's about me. More ahead on The Vince Show.
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0: about 419,000 people. We're going to make sure that they're, first of all, legal residents of the United States of America. And second of all, we're going to make sure that they actually meet the income threshold requirements in order to receive these Obamacare benefits.
1: This effect will save American taxpayers $2.2 billion a year. That's a lot of money. We're talking about a lot of money. Nearly a million people being booted off of the Obamacare rolls. If you're the kind of person who thinks Obamacare is wonderful, you say, Obamacare is great. Thank goodness for Obamacare. Then you should be very grateful that we're kicking off the fraudsters. Now, of course, I'm going to go ahead and venture a guess that, quite a bit of the coverage today of this is going to be, doom and gloom, claiming that there is no fraud. It's just legitimate people. They're being kicked off of the system. The Washington Post today saying Trump officials cut 760,000 enrollees from ACA, claiming fraud. It's just a claim. I'm glad to see them doing this. This is a big deal. They're removing Obamacare enrollees, fraudulent ones, and suspending some insurance brokers. Administration officials told the Washington Post earlier this year the anti-fraud task force has been examining Obamacare enrollment fraud. That's great. By the way, about 19 million people are enrolled in the healthcare plans in the Obamacare exchanges, but about a million of them were fraudsters, apparently. So a big cleanup operation today. More great news and more ahead on The Vince Show.
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3: Just talk, action. I'm Lisa Brady, Fox News. That's part of President Trump's message to the UN General Assembly.
4: I can report to you with pride that America is back and our country is stronger today than ever before.
3: And he says he doesn't like to let problems fester, confronting threats he says others have ignored and calling Iran a terrorist regime.
4: I call on all nations to join us in enforcing the complete economic isolation of Iran until they stop their attacks on commercial shipping, relinquish their nuclear ambitions, and cease their support of terror.
3: He also denies reports of the U.S. running low on munitions and suggests the upcoming midterm elections will not be part of his decision on a possible deal with Iran. After his speech, the president signing

0: A new security pact with Denmark and Greenland, easing tensions with the NATO allies.
1: The deal allows the U.S. to expand its existing space base in northern Greenland and establish additional defense bases in two other locations. Danish Prime Minister Mette Frederiksen says the deal could last forever.
2: We are strengthening our common security, boosting our common deterrence, showing our adversaries who we are.
1: President Trump has threatened a U.S. takeover of Greenland, a longtime territory of Denmark, arguing the NATO ally was not doing enough to secure the Arctic.
0: Fox's Jared Halpern at the White House, where later this week, the president will host a summit with China's president, and a variety of thorny issues could come up.
3: We really don't know where this summit is going to go. We don't know what President Xi really wants out of it.
0: Fox's Steve Harrigan in Beijing.
3: We've already had some talks, some preliminary talks about AI, possibly setting up a hotline between the two sides. But whether it gets to Taiwan or not is going to be a big question.
0: A multi-billion dollar arms sale from the U.S. to Taiwan is on hold for now. 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
0: While the president is at the UN meeting with other world leaders, Vice President J.D. Vance just announcing the latest federal fraud crackdown, focusing on Obamacare.
5: We had a system in this country that rewarded brokers, that made people rich for enrolling fake people in programs that are meant to ensure that our fellow citizens have health care. This was a scandal.
0: The Trump administration removing more than 700,000 people from Obamacare health care plans, saying they were fraudulently enrolled, and announcing tighter eligibility requirements. Democrats have accused the administration of trying to sabotage Obamacare. The death of Hayden Panettiere is ruled an accident by a medical examiner.
6: The coroner in Greenville, South Carolina, says the death of Hollywood actress Hayden Panettiere was caused by an accidental overdose of several drugs, among them fentanyl. The 36-year-old was found unresponsive inside her apartment home last month. Her sometimes boyfriend, Brian Hickerson, was at the apartment at the time. The report from the examiner stated the other drugs found in her system included alprazolam, otherwise known as Xanax, used to treat mental health issues. Police in Greenville continue their investigation. Eben Brown, Fox News.
0: The U.S. has a new longest-running hit, now 23 weeks on top of the Billboard Hot 100.
7: He's choosing Texas, I can tell.
0: Ella Langley's Choosing Texas, dethroning Mariah Carey's All I Want for Christmas This Is You, which held the previous record, 22 weeks at number one. Analytics company Luminate says Choosing Texas, released last October, has racked up more than 900 million on-demand streams in the U.S. and more than 1.25 billion globally as of mid-August. Right now, the NASDAQ still hitting new highs, up 86 points, but the Dow is down 236, the S&P down a fraction. I'm Lisa Brady, Fox News.
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14: Rising from the heart of the swamp, a beacon of truth is casting its light. 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
15: All right, 844-484-3872, 844-4-THE-USA. That's the way to join us today. Coast to coast, sea to shining sea. Over to you, Wolf.
16: Happening now, President Trump is about to speak at the United Nations, despite the White House barring CNN and other news organizations from the presidential press pool. We do have a live signal of the president's remarks provided by UN television. We'll monitor his speech and bring you any newsworthy moments as they happen.
15: I think as he was reading the teleprompter, he connected two ideas that weren't supposed to be connected. I think that's what happened there. Because he said the president is giving the speech despite the fact that he kicked CNN out of the White House. as if the president is not allowed to give speeches anymore. If he kicks CNN, he should be in a state of mourning. We're going to lower the flags to half staff until this injustice is corrected. The affairs of the country have to grind to a screeching halt until CNN can once again get access to the coffee maker in the press briefing room. Oh, and then he says, we're not going to cover the speech. We're not going to cover it. Maybe we'll bring you whatever we feel like is newsworthy. So they decided not to show you the news. If you declare that you're not going to deliver the news to people, which is what he just did, then how can we call you a news organization? You're not really doing much to bolster the idea you're a news organization if you straight up refuse to cover the news. Just something to think about. Interesting. One more on this, which had me laughing today. The Vice President of the United States just concluded his big announcement, recovering $2.2 billion by getting rid of Obamacare fraudsters, banishing nearly a million fraudsters from the Obamacare exchanges. And as soon as he got done his remarks, he opened it up for questions, and he threw to, am I saying this correctly? CNN and Politico.
5: And with that, I have my notes here that I'm supposed to take questions from CNN and Politico. Anybody from CNN Politico here? No? Okay. All right. In the green jacket.
15: Dr. Oz. Dr. Oz thinks that's the funniest joke that's ever been told. He's bowled over laughing. He said, that's terrible.
17: This is Elizabeth Mitchell from the Daily Signal. The House has recently passed several...
15: And then the Daily Signal gets a good question first. That's great. So that's funny. The only thing J.D. Vance screwed up there is he should have let the pause be a little bit more pregnant. Politico. Where you at? Nothing? Then they move on. That's pretty funny. Now, CNN and Politico, they're not there, not welcome at that big White House event today. By the way, I believe that's what you'd call news when the vice president announces that they just booted a million fraudsters off of the Obamacare exchange. That is absolutely news. I've got more news for you today. A lot to get into. Let's get to the midterms now, because we just keep getting this undercover video footage. Who's capturing all of this? From James Talafrico's church. James Talafrico's church. It nominally calls itself an Episcopal church, but I've been getting, Jim, I don't know about you, I get a lot of email from people. Presbyterian. Did I say Episcopal? Excuse me. Presbyterian church. Forgive me, as a Catholic. Sometimes I don't make the distinctions I should. The Presbyterian church. They call themselves a Presbyterian church, but I've been receiving email from Presbyterians telling me that ain't a Presbyterian church. What you're describing does not sound like a Presbyterian church at all. And by the way, I'll take your word for it. I believe you. There's something wrong going on at that James Talafrico church. And we get new video footage. This is from a guy called Brandon Waltons. He's distributing this. He's the senior editor with Texas Scorecard. And the main character in this undercover video footage is a woman who calls herself a reverend, Reverend Carol Johnson. She's a priestess inside of the St. Andrew's Presbyterian Church. They have a lot of these. I don't know, how many priestesses do they have at St. Andrew's Presbyterian Church? This is the home church of James Talafrico. And in the audio you're about to hear, she says that the people of the church aren't actually that religious. Not that many people who are really religious here, she says. She also says, we don't believe in anything. We're not a belief-based church. We're a values-based church. It's all about the feels. Here she is describing this, and she throws in, we're also harboring illegal aliens here. Just a little bit of extra in this audio.
18: We don't have a lot of people who are religious here.
19: Right. Yeah, it's very interesting.
18: Don't laugh at me.
19: Yeah.
18: We're not a belief-based church.
19: Right.
18: We're a values-based church. The beliefs are what Jesus taught in the Sermon on the Mount.
19: Right.
18: Loving each other, taking care of each other. Anti-empire.
19: Yeah.
15: Loving each other, taking care of each other, anti-empire. Now, obviously, you can hear what she's trying to do. She's creating a framework to suggest that we're not so much a church as a Democrat Party social club.
18: The church became the part of the Holy Roman Empire.
19: Yes.
18: Suddenly, Jesus' Sermon on the Mount just went out the window, and it became all about beliefs, whether you believe the right thing.
19: Right.
18: And so we don't spend time on that later stuff. We don't spend time on creeds. And we focus on the Sermon.
15: We don't spend time on creeds. Now, I just did a little bit of cursory research on this particular subject. And I believe the Presbyterian Church generally does actually believe in the Apostles' Creed, does believe that Jesus is the Son of God, does believe in the Holy Spirit, does believe in the... We don't have a lot of time for creeds. We don't have any declaration of beliefs whatsoever. We just dwell entirely on the Sermon on the Mount, she says. And I'll get to that in just a moment, because that sermon... Well, it's got some things that I don't think this church is teaching.
18: We've stood up for GLBTQ+ rights
19: and
18: racial justice. And we have immigration stuff. And we actually have a person living in our church who is from Venezuela.
19: Oh, great.
15: Here she's saying, we actually, on immigration stuff, we actually have a person in our church who's from Venezuela, who's living here. Or maybe it's Guatemala, she says. She has no idea. But she does know that they're harboring an illegal alien. Not the words she's using, but she's explicitly describing it.
18: He's lived here for 8 years.
19: I've been following the Talarico campaign. And I understand he goes to this church and he speaks about it in the interviews. And so
18: he grew up in this church.
15: Yeah. Yo, Talafrico. Yeah, he's one of us. Yeah, he grew up in this church. He was trained here. So all of his religious opinions, they emanate from this place, from St. Andrew's Presbyterian. Where we harbor illegal aliens. And we're not really a beliefs-based church. In fact, most of the people who go here aren't very religious at all. We're just into the Sermon on the Mount and nothing else. And when you think of the Sermon on the Mount, I often, you know, and you should, it's one of the most important sermons in world history. You think of the Beatitudes. You think of Jesus teaching the Beatitudes. You also think, you should, that Jesus taught the Lord's Prayer during the Sermon on the Mount. What you might refer to as the Our Father. Now, this is a problem for St. Andrew's Presbyterian Church. Why? Because they distribute a Bible that has rewritten the Lord's Prayer. Oh, we teach the Sermon on the Mount. Really? Because they use a Bible called the Inclusive Bible, which is a rewrite of Holy Scripture. And it's rewritten in such a way as to remove references to gender. And yes, that includes rewriting the Lord's Prayer, which begins traditionally with Our Father. Listen, this is audio that the Daily Caller obtained. Amber Duke shared this. She's the editor-in-chief over there. Here's another fella at that St. Andrews. His name is Jim Rigby. He's yet another reverend. And here he is saying that they have an inclusive Bible which gets rid of all of the bad stuff.
20: Now, the inclusive Bible, where can I get a copy of that?
21: Typically, you give that to people who want to join.
22: Today, we have a new member, Larry. Martha's here to give Larry his inclusive Bible. It's the Bible that we use at this church. That it is been rewritten so that there is only inclusive language and that it doesn't use the.
15: By the way, can you imagine using the phrase "the Bible's been rewritten" in a way to make it seem like it was a good thing? We rewrote it. It's great. It's super great. Like that, instantly you should recoil. We rewrote
23: the
15: Bible. The
23: holy word of God.
15: Yeah, we rewrote it. It's better now.
22: There is only inclusive language in that it doesn't use the gendered Hebrew language that James Bushel uses. So we are very glad you're here. That's our gift to you.
21: It's good on the gender stuff, but it's still.
15: It's important. It's important to have a really good translation so you can let go of the stupid stuff, says the Reverend. The Reverend. Doesn't sound very reverent. What is this place that created James Talafrico? Now, I had my suspicions. I told you about the Lord's Prayer. I was like, how do they handle the Lord's Prayer? How could they possibly handle this thing? So I did some more research into the subject, and I found a woman who actually reviewed the Inclusive Bible. She flipped through the pages of it, and she found this. She said, in the Inclusive Bible, God is rarely, if ever, referred to as Father. So they remove all references to God as Father from the Inclusive Bible. Quote, I couldn't find one example where God is called Father in the New Testament. She says that the book of Matthew is altered to read, quote, and don't call anyone on earth your mother or father. You have only one parent, our loving God in heaven. And then she says that they even changed the reference to Father in the Lord's Prayer in the Bible. And so throughout, they've edited Holy Scripture in order to purge so-called gendered language. It's been rewritten, you see. And so when this priestess lady says, we teach the Sermon on the Mount, not really. They're not even teaching that correctly. More ahead on The Vince Show.
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0: I just wonder, will the good Christians in Texas keep James Talafrico away from the United States Senate? I wonder about that, and I pray that you will. I hope you will. I think it'd be bad news for the country if Talafrico gets more power over it. The same will be true of El-Sayed, Abdul El-Sayed in Michigan. I think that way lies disaster if he should get power there. And God willing, Mike Rogers wins that race. We had that incredible campaign ad out in the last 24 hours from Great Lakes HQ with David Beamer, the father of 9/11 hero Todd Beamer, who has endorsed Mike Rogers, saying you can't, there can be no sort of mitigating how damaging this El-Sayed campaign is and what Hassan Piker, his buddy, stands for. Here's what the ad sounds like. I would say it's devastating to El-Sayed's desires to be in the Senate.
3: Good. Good, brother.
4: America deserved 9/11, dude. I'm saying it.
5: Do you think America then is worse than Al-Qaeda?
6: Pound for pound, yes, we have caused tremendous terror all around the world.
7: Abdul, are there any views that Hassan holds that you disavow?
8: I'm not here to disavow people's views.
9: Some of you have heard about my son. His name was Todd Beamer. He had little boys, aged 3.5 and 1.5. He had a wife, Lisa. She was 5 months pregnant. They took a vote and decided we need to fight back.
10: Then they responded to him, and he said, okay, let's roll.
9: Those 43 people on Flight 93 were not victims. They were killed in action. When I hear anyone suggest America deserves 9/11, my question is, who would say that?
4: America deserved 9/11, dude. I'm saying it.
7: Abdul, are there any views that Hassan holds that you disavow?
8: I'm not here to disavow people's views.
0: Devastating. Absolutely devastating. And God bless David Beamer for standing up for his boy and for what's right, what's important in this country, and calling this out. That video, to be clear, Hassan Piker is standing right next to Abdul El-Sayed. The two of them were standing shoulder to shoulder in that video footage. As he's asked very simply, is there anything that you condemn about his views? And he said, I'm not here to condemn. I'm not here to condemn. I'd condemn that big time. I wouldn't campaign with the guy to begin with. Bring him up there. Why did he do that? He thought, oh, I'll bring him in to win the primary. He wins the primary on the strength of a bunch of college-educated Michiganders who supported him, these white college-educated people with massive amounts of debt who were pushed into school in the first place by the left and now are turning to socialism as a way to fix the problem that the left created. It's all one big disaster. And it's going to take all of us just telling the truth to prevent this guy from imposing that disaster on the rest of us. A lot more to get to on the Vince Show.
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16: News, I'm Gianna Gelosi. President Trump told the United Nations General Assembly in New York that he had a decision to make on Iran, strike a deal with Tehran, or annihilate the Islamic Republic.
17: Do I drive them into hell with no chance of survival and no hope of future greatness or generations? But I believe we'll make a deal right after the election, because it doesn't make sense for them not to.
16: Meantime, the president signed an agreement with Denmark, easing tensions over his calls for the U.S. to acquire Greenland.
18: The U.S. plans to open two new military bases in Greenland. The plan would reestablish one Cold War-era military base in the southern part of Greenland and convert a military outpost on the east coast, which is currently being used by the Danish Sled Dog Patrol.
16: Fox's Alex Hogan. 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
2: Remember a guy called Terry Moran at ABC? He's not at ABC anymore, but do you remember this dude? He was an anti-Trump lunatic. He's still alive. He still exists. He just doesn't work at ABC anymore. Last year he got fired by the network because he went on a rant against Stephen Miller. I guess this was the last straw at ABC. Now, I mean, it's not like I've never known ABC to be some pro-Trump operation or anything. But he called Stephen Miller a world-class hater. It was an angsty sort of unprofessional post, and ABC canned him. At the time, a spokesperson said, we are at the end of our agreement with Terry Moran, and based on his recent post, which was a clear violation of ABC News policies, we have made the decision to not renew. At ABC, we hold all of our reporters to the highest standards of objectivity, was the claim at the time. So they let him go. Now, Terry Moran has been apparently bitter about this ever since, and he just did an interview with the Daily Beast yesterday, saying that, or this week at least, I saw it yesterday, saying that ABC News prevented him, you ready for this, from telling the truth about Joe Biden's failing mental health. He wasn't allowed to tell you what was actually happening inside of the White House. Now, that's a really funny claim because we all saw it anyway. I didn't need some random reporter at ABC to tell me. This was a test of your integrity, whether or not you would admit to the reality that we all witnessed from afar. I could see it on television. You can call it whatever you want to call it. A deep fake, a cheap fake. We knew that Joe Biden was in no shape to be the president of the United States. And the fact that you sat there and said nothing is just more proof that you're in no shape to be a truth teller in the news media. But here's Terry Moran yesterday. He said his bosses kept him from telling you.
3: In 2020, late 2023, early 2024, you know, it was pretty clear that Biden was fading rather quickly. I tried to do the story of Biden's health before anybody else did in networks because I'd seen it. Mm-hmm. And mm-hmm. I got shut down very hard. I wrote an email to everybody as gently and as respectfully as I could. I think I still have it. And it was like, you know, this is legit issue for Americans to be interested in. I'm not a doctor. I'm not diagnosing. But we all know what we know when we see people fading. Uh-huh. We all have had grandparents. We're all getting old ourselves. And so there's no doubt about it. This is a legitimate concern for the voters of America. And I said, this is the medical unit's business. It's not yours, basically. And that was that.
2: Okay. This is all ridiculous for a million reasons. One of them, do you hear the dates that he gives you? Late 23, early 24, that's when we started to realize that that Biden's brain wasn't really working. No, it's not. That's not when you realize that at all. It was a long time before that. 2019, there was a lot of chatter about this subject. Why? Because of the Democrat primary. The Democrat primary. Think about this. I want to bring you back in time for a minute because, again, you've got Terry Moran pretending like this emerged in 2023. There was a congressman by the name of Tim Ryan, presidential candidate at the time. He went on CNN and he said, quote, there's sometimes a lack of clarity, talking about Joe Biden. And I think that's what I'm hearing on the ground. I think that's what a lot of people are thinking. And we can't afford that at this point. There's a lack of clarity, he says, trying to be gentle. That every word that's coming out of Biden's mouth is just confusing. Julian Castro, do you remember him on the debate stage with Joe Biden? This is 2019. Going, your memory's failing. You just said that.
4: We do not have to buy in.
5: You just said that. You just said that 2 minutes ago. You just said 2 minutes ago that they would have to buy in. You said they would have to buy in.
4: To buy in. If you qualify for Medicaid,
5: are you forgetting what you said 2 minutes ago?
4: Be in for it.
5: Are you forgetting? Said just 2 minutes ago.
2: You scare the crowd? This was the conversation. The whole crowd knew. The crowd's like, oh, like he just jumped off the top rope and took the old man out. Oh, he's calling out his memory. He went there.
5: I mean, I can't believe that you said 2 minutes ago that they had to buy in, and now you're saying they don't have to buy. You're forgetting that.
4: I said anyone like your grandmother who has no money.
5: We need a healthcare system.
4: You're automatically enrolled.
5: Automatically enrolls people regardless of whether they choose to opt in or not. If you lose your job, for instance.
2: By the way, do you know what network that debate was on? You ready? That's right, ABC. It was an ABC debate. So Terry Moran is telling us in 2023. I was the first to notice. I wanted to tell this story, but I couldn't. The powers that be prevented me from telling you. Wasn't allowed to do it. Wasn't allowed to do it. So crazy. Such nonsense. Such utter nonsense. And by the way, New Jersey Senator Cory Booker also did this move when he was running as well. This was 2019. He came out and he said, you know, there's a lot of people very concerned about Joe Biden's brain.
6: I think that we are at a tough point right now because there's a lot of people who are concerned about Joe Biden's ability to carry the ball all the way across the end line without fumbling. And I think that Castro has some really legitimate concerns about, can he be someone in a long, grueling campaign that can get the ball over the line? There are definitely moments where you listen to Joe Biden and you just wonder.
2: That was 2019! And then the media decided for 4 years, that ain't a story. Not a story. But it came back. You know when it came back? The next time they needed to consider who was going to be the Democrat to run the ticket. That's when it came back. The truth only emerges if it helps Democrats get power. That's it. They tell you the truth. They tell you the lie. Whatever it takes to get power. That's the only principle. It's not about integrity. It's about the integrity of their power. That's what it is. And so here's Terry Moran. Now, it's funny to hear him say this because it reminds me also of the way that ABC handled the Jeffrey Epstein story. Do you remember Amy Robach, the anchor, Amy Robach? When she was anchoring, she was caught on hot microphone a couple years ago. In 2019, she said this, that ABC prevented her from telling the Epstein story because it implicated too many Democrats and Prince Andrew, and ABC was trying to curry favor with the British crown, so the story was buried. Now, this was all said, again, on a hot microphone captured off air, and then it would eventually be disseminated by James O'Keefe, and at the time when the two were together, James O'Keefe's Project Veritas, a great scoop. And here's what that sounded like. So another moment where ABC was preventing someone from telling the truth about a gigantic Democrat scandal. Listen to this.
7: I've had the story for 3 years. I've had this interview with Virginia Roberts. We would not put it on the air. First of all, I was told, who's Jeffrey Epstein? No one knows who that is. This is a stupid story. Then the palace found out that we had her whole allegations about Prince Andrew and threatened us a million different ways. We were so afraid we wouldn't be able to interview Kate and Will that that also quashed the story. And then Alan Dershowitz was also implicated in because of the plane. So she told me everything. She had pictures. She had everything. She was in hiding for 12 years. We convinced her to come out. We convinced her to talk to us. It was unbelievable what we had. Clinton. We had everything. I tried for 3 years to get it on. To no avail, and now it's all coming out, and it's like these new revelations, and I freaking had all of it. I'm so pissed right now. Like every day, I get more and more pissed because I'm just like, oh my god, what we had was unreal. Other women backing it up. Hey, yep. Brad Edwards, the attorney, 3 years ago, saying there will come a day when we will realize Jeffrey Epstein was the most prolific pedophile this country has ever known. I had it all 3 years ago.
2: And ABC wouldn't let her publish it. You remember that video? Do you remember all of this? Do you remember how this entire Jeffrey Epstein scandal blew up into what it became in the first place? Just the sinister behavior of Democrats, the never-ending attempts to bury this story. And then who signed the Epstein Transparency Act? into law. That was Donald Trump. Now, you notice what this story had reached such a critical mass. It became such a problem for the left that they did what they always do, which is they attempted to project it onto the right. It's actually your problem. There's a picture of Trump and Epstein. That's his problem now. And so now you get these harebrained sort of attempts to try and connect Trump to Epstein as if Trump's the villain and the real story is about Trump. You see it all over the place. The left, they are nothing if not lemmings for the latest thing. They will do whatever they can to absolve their party of the guilt that they so clearly have. Anything. Projected onto their political opponents? Yeah. So if the left rigs elections, and then you notice they say the right is rigging elections. When President Trump is trying to fix our elections by passing the Save America Act, trying to protect mail-in ballots by saying only American citizens should send them through the mail, when he does these very sensible things, when he calls for photo ID when you cast your ballot, when he says that only American citizens should register to vote, you should prove you're an American citizen when you do it. When he does these things, what does the left accuse him of? Rigging elections. You see how the game is played? It's projection. It's him. He's rigging elections. What? What are you talking about? When the left releases endless illegal aliens into your country, by the tens of millions, some of whom go on to rape and murder American citizens. When the left has a revolving door inside of the criminal justice system for illegal aliens to keep going through and getting back out and hurting the communities that they've invaded. And then Trump comes along and he attempts to fix it by enforcing the law, using ICE to do that. The left accuses Trump of tyrannizing the United States. Have you noticed that? It's projection. President Trump is confronting the tyranny. He's sending in the good guys. Help is on the way. Law and order is arriving in a world full of chaos created by the left. And they accuse him of tyranny. When President Trump's on the receiving end of endless persecutions in the form of prosecutions, when he's arrested in multiple Democrat-run jurisdictions across the country and accused of crimes he did not commit, when he's put in mugshots that are then disseminated to the public in an effort to try and rig the 2024 election, when everyone around him has to lawyer up as they're being prosecuted and the lawyers themselves are being disbarred for giving legal advice to the president and the people around him, and then when the president comes back into office and then starts attempting to hold all of these lawbreakers accountable, guess what the left does? They accuse him of weaponizing the government against his political opponents. It is a never-ending series of projection. Never-ending. You accuse the other side of doing precisely what you're doing in order to diminish the chances that the American people ever rightly identify you as the guilty party. That's what this always is. And it's not just Democrats who are in power that do this, in the government, I mean. It's also Democrats in the media, which explains why places like ABC didn't want to tell you the truth about Jeffrey Epstein, about Joe Biden, about rigged elections, or any of the rest of it. Because it would hurt Democrats if they did. More ahead on The Vince Show.
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0: things liberals say, and then there is reality. 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
1: All right, so the media is full of crap. I think that's the summary this hour. It's often the summary on this program. But there's some of the media who are doing a very, very good job. Among them, Asra Nomani. You know Asra Nomani. We love Asra. She's a wonderful reporter. She's been taking a very hard look at the chaos that we're witnessing in Austin, Texas right now. We've seen some of it over the last few days. This all started on Sunday when ICE agents were attempting to take an illegal alien into custody. The media tells us he was nothing but a food delivery driver, and they shot him for no reason. I very much doubt that. I think that the revelations around this story, I think, will give us a very clear indication as to why a law enforcement agent would have to discharge his weapon. But it was 12:56 p.m. local time Sunday that this officer had to discharge his weapon and struck this Venezuelan illegal alien. Within, let's see, about 3 hours, communists had mobilized and had begun once again causing chaos in the streets of the United States of America. And the reason I say the communists is because Asra has established a timeline of the communications and how quickly all of these various communist operations were notified and mobilized to take to the streets and begin causing the pandemonium that we've been witnessing, especially on social media, where they're tearing down construction signage, blockading roads, graffitiing everything. They're covering their faces and their bodies in this, in that typical Antifa black block garb. It's the usual stuff. By 4:19 p.m. on Sunday afternoon,

0: of China. Now, you may think to yourselves, what does China have to do with this? Well, I'm glad you asked, because one of the people that's involved in funding all of this is a guy called Neville Roy Singham. He's a communist. He was born in the United States. He now lives in Shanghai, China. And he's been sending his money to all of these commie groups to stage these insurrections in America, including through something called the People's Forum, Breakthrough News, Code Pink, and the Answer Coalition. In fact, that Breakthrough News operation even published a, quote, breaking news report from Texas Sunday evening with the headline, Austin erupts in protest. In other words, this is astroturfed. What Austin is experiencing, it's not even from Austin. It's from outside, causing chaos, intentionally. We've got more details on that and so much more ahead on The Vince Show.
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10: It's the First Lady's turn. Elisa Brady, Fox News, calling it an extraordinary moment in human history.
11: Our success as leaders will be measured by what remains after we are gone.
10: First Lady Melania Trump urging more support for her Fostering the Future Global Coalition, aiming, she says, to empower children through technology education and saying they need the tools to navigate the future. This as President Trump holds meetings with world leaders, including the new UK Prime Minister and Ukraine's president, after defending the conflict with Iran during his speech to the UN General Assembly, warning against the regime being able to carry out large-scale terror attacks.
12: After giving Iran every chance for a deal, I took action to ensure that neither the United States nor any nation in this hall would ever have to face such a nightmare, such a catastrophic problem.
10: The president's still not ruling out a deal with Iran, but he also says any Iran decision will not be about the midterms, even as Democrats use the conflict as part of their messaging after a surge in oil and gas prices. Secretary of State Marco Rubio telling Fox.
13: Every world leader you meet with tells the president, we agree they can't have a nuclear weapon. Eventually someone has to do something about it, or it's going to happen. And then imagine North Korea, but in the Middle East. That would be catastrophic for the world. And you wouldn't be paying $6 or whatever diesel is this morning, you'd be paying triple that because Iran would control it and say, you can't touch us. We have a nuclear weapon.
10: But Democrats have been gaining ground in the latest polls, and the president's worst ratings have been on cost of living. New Fox News power rankings give Democrats

0: Democrats a bigger lead in the House, 215 seats to 201 for Republicans in the forecast, which means they would only need to flip three of 19 toss-up seats to take control of the House. 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
0: Hi. 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
11: Hurricane Polo has intensified and is threatening Mexico's Pacific coast with rain, damaging winds, and storm surge. And forecasters with the National Hurricane Center warn that it is likely to grow even stronger. Polo went from a 50-mile-an-hour tropical storm on Monday morning to a 160-mile-per-hour Category 5 hurricane in 24 hours. The storm comes amid a rapidly strengthening El Nino, which has produced 18 named storms already, with more than 2 months still remaining in the hurricane season. While it's not expected to make landfall in the U.S., the storm system is expected to bring dangerous conditions like flash flooding to the southwest midweek. Tanya J. Powers, Fox News.
0: Meantime, the eastern U.S. being warned by forecasters to keep watch on a nor'easter that's brewing, threatening strong winds and coastal flooding later this week. A notable Northeast school claims the top spot in the latest ranking of top U.S. colleges.
12: The best colleges ranking for 2027 from U.S. News and World Report lists the Massachusetts Institute of Technology as the top college in America. It replaces Princeton, which had been number one on the magazine's list every year since 2012. Princeton only dropped to number two. Several metrics were used to determine the rankings, including graduation and retention rates, post-grad success, and how low-income students perform. After MIT and Princeton, Harvard was third, Yale fourth, and tied for fifth were Stanford and the California Institute of Technology. Gernal Scott, Fox News.
0: It's a mixed day on Wall Street. Right now, the Dow remains lower, down 168 points. The S&P has been fluctuating. It's now up 4 points, while the NASDAQ extends its new record. It keeps hitting new highs, up 105. Elisa Brady, Fox News.
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16: 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The Chinese response, no.
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18: Rising from the heart of a swamp, a beacon of truth is casting its light. From sea to shining sea, The Vince Show. 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
19: Okay, 844-484-3872, 844-4-THE-USA. That's the way to join us today. From coast to coast, from sea to shining sea. Just a moment ago, I was telling you about these communists that are funded from outside of our country by billionaires like Neville Roy Singham, lives in China, has been dumping a lot of money into the communist movement in the United States. And as a result, you get a lot of these people who deploy to the streets in order to cause chaos, insurrectionists in places like Austin, Texas. And that's been happening over the last 48 or so hours in the wake of an ICE officer having to discharge his weapon while pursuing all of these illegal aliens that the left let in the first place. Okay. This is kind of where we are. And I was looking at some of the video overnight on social media. A woman by the name of Savannah Hernandez. We like Savannah. We've had her on the program. She's great. And she was out watching all of this with a video camera, of course, and sharing it with the world. And she was standing at the corner yesterday where this Venezuelan illegal did get shot by ICE. He's now in ICE detention. He was released from the hospital, apparently healthy enough to be out of the hospital, now in ICE detention. And what she captured was these COVID mask-cladded communists spray-painting the bridge, spray-painting the columns that support the bridge with phrases like, F ICE, kill Donald Trump, and Tallarico love wins. Well, that's on brand, isn't it? That's on brand. These are not people who are upset with violence. They're advocating for assassinating the president of the United States. Their claim is not, oh no, violence, we need to get rid of violence. No, they want to protect the invasion of the United States by any means necessary, including the assassination of the president. Everyone's out there cheering and hooting and hollering. There was another moment. There was a white woman wearing a COVID mask who treated a Hispanic cop like crap, utter crap. The cop is just walking along the streets of Austin yesterday. He looks like he's a local. He doesn't look like he's a federal guy. He's just trying to keep the peace. And he's doing his job. He's walking along the street. And this white lady wearing a COVID mask starts screaming at him. And she calls him an Uncle Tom. She goes, F ICE means you too, Uncle Tom. She screams into his face. This is who these people are. Bigoted, hateful, little agents of chaos, communist insurrectionists, well-funded by billionaires from outside of our country. Azra Nomani with those great receipts today on that subject. It's enough. You know, I know that the FBI has announced a number of indictments against these left-wing terror groups. They're cracking down on that. They have full-blown investigations going on into this. The Treasury Department has been investigating the funding and the flow of this money. That's good, too. I know congressional investigators continue to do their work to dig into all of this and Neville Roy Singham's network. And, of course, the thing that I'm asking for is justice. There are criminal violations here. Prosecute these people sooner rather than later. Sooner rather than later. Because, look, the sentiment, the poisonous sentiment that they represent is really at danger levels. There is a group called the Center for Strategic Politics that's out with a fresh reminder on the assassination culture that the left is engendering in the United States of America. And they found in this survey that they just released this week, this is consistent, by the way, with what Rutgers University has found over successive years. They have discovered that Democrats want to get rid of President Trump by literally any means necessary. By any means necessary. What means are you talking about? Well, here are the answers. Ready? If you woke up tomorrow morning and you saw the following news headlines, how would you feel? That's the question. Answer one. President Donald Trump has been impeached and convicted by both houses of Congress and has been removed from office. So Democrats were asked, how would you feel about that news? 75% of them said they would feel very positive about that. They would feel very positive about the will of the American people being thwarted by Congress. They'd feel very positive by seeing Congress eject the President of the United States from his duly elected position. Again, President Trump wins the Electoral College, wins the popular vote, wins the swing states, every single one of them. They'd be very happy if the will of the people was overturned, 75%. 12% said they'd be somewhat positive. 7% said neither positive nor negative. They'd have neutral sentiments about it. Here's another one. Using the 25th Amendment to the Constitution, President Donald Trump has been declared unfit by a majority of his cabinet and removed from office. 70% of Democrats say they would feel very positive if that was the development. And then things turn even more ugly. President Donald Trump died overnight in his sleep is another hypothetical. 45% of Democrats say they would feel very positive about that. 10% say somewhat positive. 28% neutral. Very small numbers say they would feel negative about that. 10% of the respondents among the Democrats say they would feel very negative about that news. Hypothetical four. To safeguard the Constitution, a group of U.S. military leaders have removed President Donald Trump from power and assumed control of the United States. There's a word for that. You know what that is? A coup. A military coup. Democrats asked, how would you feel about a military coup if it got rid of Donald Trump? 43% said very positive. 16% said somewhat positive. Just to do some quick math for you, 59% of respondents. 59% of the Democrats say that they would be positive about a military coup. And what do the Democrats tell us all the time? Don't they claim to be the party of democracy? Don't they say that? That they want to uphold the values of, quote, democracy. We need to defend democracy. We need to protect democracy. And for those of you who understand the difference between a direct democracy and a constitutional republic, you may react to that by saying that's not what we are. We're a constitutional republic. And you'd be correct in making that assessment. But that's not even, they're not even in the ballpark. They're not even in the ballpark. Even if we were a direct democracy, they're not in the ballpark. Their position is, yeah, a military coup would be a great way to have a changing of the guard. That's not pro-democracy. It's not pro-constitutional republic. It's not pro-respecting the will of the people in any capacity. It's, we need a military coup so I get my way. These are authoritarian impulses. These are totalitarians we're dealing with. And then finally, hypothetical five. President Donald Trump was assassinated while speaking at a rally. Democrats are asked about their sentiments here. 23% said that that would be a very positive thing. A quarter of all Democrats. It would be very positive were Trump to be assassinated. 9% said somewhat positive. 25% neither positive nor negative. Neutral on the subject. So again, with those three categories, again, that's a majority of Democrats with the most lunatic possible position. The assassination of the president would be a good thing? Are you listening to yourself? That would be a good thing, no matter what party they're associated with. Never in a million years did I desire the assassination of Biden, Obama, Clinton, any of these guys. Wasn't that you? Because adults who care about their country know that that way lies chaos. It's not going to improve your family's life. That's not going to be good for you. It's not good for your soul, for sure. It's poison. It's destruction. What's wrong with you? This gets back to the point that that Charlie Kirk was making and that I've been making about the assassination culture of the left. It's very, very widespread. This is just the latest reiteration of that detail. Hell, even the Southern Poverty Law Center found that a lot of young men in the Democrat Party think that political assassination is a perfectly good tool. Even the Southern Poverty Law Center, they published this data. They found that assassination, they think, is a perfectly good tool for achieving their political goals. Rutgers University survey released in April of last year found that a majority of those who identify on the center left or beyond say they could justify the assassination of Donald Trump. There's an assassination culture. And a lot of this is just godlessness, too, by the way. This is why we say it's a spiritual battle. Like, if you get to the point in life where you believe that you are God and that you can, determine who lives and who dies under what circumstances, and that it's all virtuous for you so long as it's good for your power and convenience, there's a huge spiritual battle going on. And it's infected a lot of people on the left. They've been trained to think this way. What do you think the abortion thing has done to our country? When you have one party all in on child sacrifice, at some point you begin to have no regard for human life whatsoever. You see it as an impediment to your own convenience and power. And humans who disagree with you, why not discard them? You think very little of the value of humanity to begin with, so it's not that much of a leap to get to the point where you're comfortable with assassinating political leaders. You see what I mean? Like, if you have an entire political enterprise that's dedicated to the devaluing of humanity, eventually your adherents won't have any respect for humanity. It's not a tolerant party. It's not a loving party, despite the language that they use. They're just exploiting your decency for power when they use language like that. But you should be loving. You should be caring. You should be empathetic. When, in fact, they have none of those features. Now, it's not all of them. There's Democrats who have love. There's Democrats who love their families. There's people right now within the sound of my voice who are Democrats, who have Democrats in their family that they know and love. That's not who I'm talking about. I'm making a point about the crisis levels that this party is in right now. That's what this data reveal. That's what these data reveal. And a serious country will fall to its knees in prayer, first and foremost, and will fight to restore what makes America great, recognizing the humanity in one another. That's a big one. More ahead on The Vince Show.
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1: This is a crazy development today on national television. I have a clip from The View, and I know that these clips can sometimes be tedious and annoying because of how wacky they are. But I never knew this. Sunny Hostin just revealed today that she was once the holdout juror that prevented a man who killed a woman, dismembered her, cooked her body parts, and fed them to the homeless. Sonny Hostin prevented that man from being found guilty. She was the lone holdout juror. You serious, Vince? Yes.
3: The insanity defense has been around in Massachusetts for 182 years, so I think it's well established. And I thought absolutely that she was not criminally responsible by reason of insanity. And the reason I felt that I feel so strongly about this holdout juror is because I was a holdout juror in a case, in the Daniel Rakowitz case. I don't know if people remember it, the butcher of Tompkins Square Park. It was
4: the guy who ate the victims?
3: Yes.
5: You were on that jury?
3: Yes,
5: you're
3: going
5: to need to explain more.
3: Yes, I was. And
5: when
3: it was before I went to law school.
5: Oh, because I would have never
3: and, put you on and I, when I brought it up in the hot, when I brought it up at the Hot Topics meeting, I don't think everyone believed me. And then my producer looked it up, and I'm in the New York Times. And apparently, several jurors questioned afterwards said one holdout juror was principally responsible
4: for
3: preventing them from returning a guilty verdict. That was me. And it was because I saw clearly that he was psychotic.
4: Of course.
3: He was in a psychosis. He did not mean to kill her.
4: What?
3: And once he killed her, he panicked. He chopped up her body parts.
4: Panicked.
3: Yes, boiled her body parts, tried to commit the perfect crime, and then fed her.
5: And you got this guy off?
3: And No. And, but that's how much I believe in the insanity defense. And he fed her body parts to the unhoused.
5: Excuse me, can I move over?
3: Yes.
5: I don't need
3: to be around.
1: Wait, are you listening to what she just said? She said he panicked. It was a moment of panic to dispose the body. He cooked all the body parts and then fed them to the homeless. It wasn't a panic move. It was like the guy was deliberative about his evil. And she was like, it was just a panic move. I knew it was psychosis. So I was the holdout juror.
3: But all that being said, it was so clear to me in the jury room, and we were sequestered for 9 days. One juror threw a chair at me. They were so angry with me. But one by one, I picked them off and said, what about this? What about that? And we ended up, all 12, unanimously voting that he was not criminally responsible.
4: Just
3: by
4: hungry.
5: See, that's my issue with the law.
3: Of insanity.
5: That's
3: and, but he
5: law.
3: Is still in a mental institution
5: so
3: being treated.
1: Do you know how I know she's crazy? Well, first of all, I just listened to that. That's one reason. The other is the crowd didn't applaud her at all. The View audience was not like, you go, girl. You did it. Score for justice. She's describing the horrific crimes that this man has committed. And she was like, and the great ending of that story, he was found not guilty because of what I did. What? Can you just imagine being on that jury? I know why the rest of those jurors ended up joining her. They wanted to get out of the room. That's why. That's 11 jurors who were against her. She said, what? Did I hear? one of the other jurors threw a chair at her at one point during deliberations. So Sonny Hostin was that awful that many decades ago. This was like 1991 or something. I can't even believe those words just came out of her mouth on national television. I know what it's like to be a holdout juror. I helped a cannibal get off of his crimes. Okay. That's The View. The Whack Job View. 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
9: News. I'm John Saucier with President Trump speaking before the United Nations General Assembly this morning in New York, where he addressed the ongoing war between Russia and Ukraine. He says this fighting has gone on for long enough.
10: 25,000 young people, mostly soldiers, a month are dying. 25,000 a month. And I look at those battlefield pictures and I really don't want to see them anymore. It's so horrible to see.
9: The sound courtesy of UNTV. The Trump administration says they're removing more than 700,000 people from Obamacare health care plans, claiming they were fraudulently enrolled. Centers for Medicare and Medicaid Services Administrator Dr. Mehmet Oz.
11: We're seeing multinational criminal syndicates involved in this process. Small-time hoodlums are getting involved. It's an open secret. You can come into the federal government and use us as a piggy bank so folks are coming here.
9: Democrats have accused the administration of trying to deliberately sabotage the Affordable Care Act. 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
2: You know, a not infrequent occurrence is I will get people who approach me at events and will tell me, Vince, that I love listening to the show. In fact, when I started listening, I didn't like you because I didn't share your politics. I've been a Democrat my whole life, and I started listening, and I realized that I was being lied to, and that the Democrats have been misleading me, and I'm ashamed that I associated with them in the first place. This is not something, this happens a lot, actually. I've had this happen a bunch of times. Sometimes it's a family member where somebody will approach me and say, hey, I have a family member who's been a liberal for a while, and I've encouraged them to start listening to you, and they agreed, and now they love your show. And I really appreciate that. That's it. First of all, it ratifies my decision to do this for a living. I love being able to do this. I love being able to feed my family this way. But I think more importantly, I really, really think that it's important that we have truth telling out there. And I try to do that. And so I'm saying all of this because I want to set up this next story. There are a lot of lies that the left tells in order to condition people into supporting them. And we have to do everything we can to break through them. And the way we break through them is we tell the truth. And an example of this, this latest left-wing, you know, like hoax of the week stuff, is that the squad in Congress, Ayanna Pressley, Alexandria Ocasio-Cortez, all of them, have been running around telling everyone that there is an epidemic of anti-black lynchings going on in the United States right now. Have you seen this by any chance? It's kind of starting to like go everywhere. And if that were true, we would be among the first to condemn it. We're not lynchings? That's outrageous. It's the kind of thing that as a country we work very hard to put behind us. Democrats were lynching black Americans at scale in the United States, too many of them. So that needed to end, and it did. And so what are you saying? It's coming back? What is happening here? So here's what happened just a few weeks ago, September 8th, Ayanna Pressley, joined by 60 Democrat members of Congress, 60 of them, sent a letter to Todd Blanche and Cash Patel that made this claim. It said, Dear Attorney General Blanche and Director Patel, we are extremely alarmed by reports of black people, they capitalized black, found hanging from trees in numerous states throughout our country. The series of deaths raised significant suspicion of foul play, given the role of lynching in our nation's history. Therefore, we write to urgently demand a thorough, transparent, and comprehensive federal investigation into every hanging death of a black individual across the United States. They go on. So what are the data? Here's what they claim. The growing number of black people found hanging in public is a national crisis. A recent report documented more than 70 modern day lynchings in the United States between 2000 and 2025. In 2026 alone, there have already been at least 10 reported hangings of black people. 2020, this year, they said there's been 10 in the United States. They were as young as 18 years old and lived in different parts of the country, including Mississippi, Michigan, and New York. Each of their deaths should be treated with the utmost seriousness and investigated without bias by the Department of Justice and Federal Bureau of Investigation. Okay. So this letter, again, signed by 60 Democrats, is, in at least in their telling, designed to point to a crisis and demand an investigation into it. So what's actually going on here? What is this? Why are there 10 people, 10 black people found dead by hanging in just 2026 alone? What's the answer? And the answer is suicide. It's suicide. They're lying. These Democrats are lying. They're trying to whip up racial division for power, and they're lying. Now, it's not a shock that they're lying, but it is appalling that they're doing it. The New York Post ran through the numbers. They looked into it. And they came up with this headline, AOC, comma, lefty squad pal, meaning Ayanna Pressley, stir up panic over modern-day lynchings, despite most recent hangings being ruled suicides. And I'll get to why they say most in a second here. Representative Alexandria Ocasio-Cortez and a squad buddy whipped up a panic Thursday, demanding that the feds probe a national crisis involving a string of modern-day lynchings, even though all available evidence does not point to racial animus in the tragic deaths. They went through the data. They found that most of the 10 fatalities were ruled suicides by medical examiners or law enforcement. Only one of the cited deaths involved a Mississippi woman named Tasia Fortune, 29 years old. Only one of them is being investigated as a homicide. Terrence Anderson, a black man, is reportedly being detained as a person of interest in the case. Okay, so it wasn't a racially motivated attack. So the left is, in the absence of actual white on black race homicides, racially motivated attacks, hate crimes, they're inventing them. Just imagine being a member of Congress. I need you to investigate what this is, and then not telling people, not even admitting in any of your public communications that you know these are suicides. What is that designed to do? It's designed to scare the hell out of people. That's what it's designed to do. It's designed to try and scare people into compliance. To use death as a means to power. That's what they're attempting to do. It is as disgusting as it gets. And even major news outlets that support the Democrats, they're playing along with this game. It's not a game, but they're playing along with this sinister tactic. Here's the Associated Press. This just came out yesterday, last night. An Associated Press video with the following post on social media says, the death of Tasia Fortune, a black Mississippi woman found hanging from a tree on August 3rd, has stirred distressing memories of the grim history of lynchings across the American South. Okay, wait a second. Hold up. I just told you that the suspect in the case is a black man. What are they doing? This is not a news effort. This is designed to whip up a panic. Listen to the Associated Press, the way they cover the story. Watch.
3: The death of Tasia Fortune, a black Mississippi woman who was found hanging from a tree, has brought up distressing memories of the grim history of lynchings in the United States South. The 29-year-old's body was found behind an abandoned home in Jackson on August 3rd.
4: Last night, the medical examiner's office officially classified Ms. Fortune's death as a homicide. We secured two search warrants and an arrest warrant for Jacques Ratcliffe, also known as Jacques. Officers took him into custody without any incident.
3: Although Fortune's mother, Christy Spivey, says she doesn't think her daughter's death was racially motivated.
2: Because her murderer is believed to be black.
3: For many black people, the imagery of a rope and noose evokes the legacy of lynching and vigilante violence against black people in the U.S. and brings deep pain and trauma.
2: And what you have, so there's the Associated Press. They're playing along with this. I love that they're just like reporting, they pretend they're just reporting on it. Instead, they're trying to stoke that very kind of racially based fear, which is also what these Democrats who are doing in the House of Representatives, when 60 of them send a letter to the Attorney General of the United States and the FBI director, pretending that there's this racial scourge going on in the United States. This is all designed to try and scare the hell out of people, to scare the hell out of black Americans, to sow racial division, to use it as a means for power. They're trying to play you. They're trying to play you. You know, this is one of those days where I'm happy to say I do have some Democrats who are trying to bring the temperature down on some of this garbage, at least with the story I'm about to share with you. This just happened in Maryland this week. There's a rare moment where Democrats are actually bringing the temperature down, telling the truth about what actually happened. Washington Post has a piece about this. After a hanging death draws questions, officials offer support to community is the headline from the Post. It's not brave enough. The Washington Post headline should be that this is a dispelled conspiracy theory. This was a suicidal death. Officials in Maryland offered counseling and other mental health resources yesterday, to a community left reeling after a man was found hanging from a tree one day earlier. The death had been ruled a suicide, they admit in the second sentence. Prince George's County Executive Aisha Braveboy, she's a Democrat. She was joined by county council members, police officials, and community leaders, and held a news conference Monday afternoon in the Upper Marlboro area to offer more details about the death investigation and attempted to quell hearsay about the case. Quote, "Don't ask for clickbait and use this tragedy to get followers or to get likes," said Brave Boy, "because this is a tragedy. A person is dead. He's dead, and he took his own life." Look, from the moment that this man's body was found, panic had ensued, you know. Inflamed by people like AOC and Ayanna Pressley. Inflamed by Democrat leaders who do this kind of lying on a routine basis, trying to scare people into believing that this was some sort of racial attack. The medical examiner ruled it was a suicide. It was a suicide. In fact, here is some audio. This comes to us from the press briefing yesterday. Take a listen to this.
5: We just got word from the medical examiner's office that this incident has now been ruled a suicide.
6: Based on what?
5: The information.
6: No trauma to the body.
5: Well, why don't you talk about?
7: Yeah, we just got a text just this moment from Chief Nader, and the medical examiner has ruled this officially a suicide. There is no trauma to the body. Toxicology is pending, but the official cause of death has been ruled a suicide.
2: This is what you need to do. This is the bare minimum, but these days, this is hard to come by. When you have the majority leader of the Senate, or whatever Chuck Schumer was at the time, standing on the steps of the United States Supreme Court, urging people to go after Supreme Court justices, rather than bringing the temperature down, he hypes it to unseen levels. We've become so accustomed to that. To hear a couple of Democrats step up to a microphone and say, "Here's the truth, everyone needs to calm down," that's like a breath of fresh air. It feels like such an infrequent occurrence, unfortunately. It should be more frequent. And it shouldn't be low-level, no-name Democrats, the only ones we hear from on this subject. If these Democrats can be reminded of their conscience, if they can listen to it for a moment, more of them would be stepping forward and trying to bring the temperature down. They wouldn't be signing on to letters lying to the American people, trying to sow racial division for power. Yet here we are. So we should be aware of this, because these Democrats, they're not backing down. Has AOC's office issued a statement on this subject? Has she apologized about any of this? Has Ayanna Pressley apologized about any of this? You know what? We got this wrong. We were needlessly instigating racial animus in the United States. The answer to that is no, they haven't. And I wouldn't hold my breath to hear that apology anytime soon. More ahead on The Vince Show.
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1: All right, the president today, breaking news, lots of breaking news. The president today inking that deal with Greenland and Denmark for the security of Greenland, meaning that Denmark and Greenland, they get to handle all of the public services. We don't have to take on the tax burden of Greenland. But we do get the opportunity to protect ourselves on Greenland and prevent our adversaries from invading that space, which is a massive victory. Here's the Prime Minister of Denmark today saying President Trump just did something amazing.
3: States has defended the free world, created prosperity and progress, peace and freedom. And I am very proud to say that in the Kingdom of Denmark, the United States has a friend that has always kept our word, an ally you have always been able to rely on. And this day represents a milestone in our long-standing cooperation. 75 years ago, we entered into an agreement about the defense of Greenland. Today, we are signing an even bigger and better agreement, a deal that can last forever. This deal is good for the United States, it's good for Greenland, for Denmark, for the NATO alliance, and therefore also good for Europe. In other words, we are strengthening our common security, boosting our common deterrence, showing our adversaries who we are, and we are doing it together.
1: Did CNN cover this today? Were they covering this speech live?
4: No.
1: Did they cover the news? Yeah, I didn't think so. They're like, we deserve to be at the White House. We're a news organization. Did you cover this?
3: Mr. President, you have been very clear. You don't want adversaries to come too close. I fully agree. And with this deal, they are not. We are making sure that they will not be allowed to get any control or significant influence in Greenland. And we are making sure that more allies are present in the Arctic at the same time. Our agreement today underlines the importance of the NATO alliance, and we welcome engagement and involvement in Greenland from partners and allies even more. This agreement also recognizes the United States' defining historical and ongoing contributions to the security and defense of Greenland.

done it. Amazing, just amazing stuff. We'll have more from the president's trip to the United Nations coming up. Iran has been there, by the way. Iran flew in for it. Wonder if they're enjoying being in a first world country. The president said, hey, this future awaits you if you make a deal, or else I'll annihilate your leadership. They have a choice. The clock's running. We'll cover it. More ahead on tomorrow's Vince Show.

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10: At the United Nations, Elisa Brady, Fox News, as President Trump holds meetings with multiple counterparts, including Ukraine's leader.
11: Sitting alongside Ukrainian President Volodymyr Zelensky on the sidelines of the United Nations General Assembly, President Trump says the two are figuring out a solution to end the war against Russia.
12: I think it's going to happen. I really do. I believe it's going to happen.
11: President Trump says he intends to talk to Zelensky about recent Ukrainian strikes on Russian diesel and energy facilities.
12: It's also a serious hit on the price of diesel. The diesel oil, diesel fuel has gone up quite a bit.
11: Russian President Vladimir Putin is expected to travel to Miami later this year for the G20 summit hosted by President Trump.
10: Fox's Jared Halpern at the White House. Earlier, President Trump telling reporters U.S. and Iranian officials had a meeting shortly after his address to the U.N. General Assembly, where he said he has a choice to make between making a deal with Iran or possibly annihilating them.
13: The terrorist regime is behaving badly. Not because they are strong and confident, but because they are weak and desperate.
10: He called for a united stance in the economic pressure campaign against Iran. Obamacare enrollment is stopping for more than 700,000 people the Trump administration says are believed to be fraudulently enrolled. Vice President J.D. Vance says that adds up to more than $2 billion.
14: The average American child receives about $4,000 in health care benefits every single year. That means that we are saving 550,000 American children's worth of health care that was going to fraudsters and now will go to the essential services for which it was meant to go.
10: Eligibility requirements and verification also being ramped up as part of an ongoing fraud crackdown. Democrats have accused the administration of trying to sabotage Obamacare. 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
6: The Fox News power rankings conclude that the average of several reputable polls gives Democrats a 7-point advantage in the House, with an overall 11-point advantage in upcoming midterm elections. A vibe check on Democrats' increasing favorability means the rankings have shifted for 15 House seats in favor of Democrats. Georgia's Senate seat went from lean to likely Democrat, and the Kansas Senate seat went from likely now to just lean Republican. Voters are less likely to vote for candidates who support a number of President Trump's policies, including tax cuts, Israel, the Iran conflict, and data centers. Jessica Rosenthal, Fox News.
7: The rankings also find voters are 50% less likely to vote for someone who backs Democratic Socialists of America policies, and 53% less likely to back someone who wants to abolish ICE. The Democratic nominee in the Michigan Senate race, Abdul El-Sayed, is focusing in part on gas prices.
8: Michigan has a distinction last week of the highest spike in gas prices in the nation. Diesel hit a record of $6.88 a gallon, and that's what he's talking about. His Republican opponent, Mike Rogers, just won the endorsement of the Detroit News. A top issue for him is health care.
9: I just can't think of a more important issue to the people of Michigan than health care, their costs, their rising costs, and how we get to the bottom of this.
8: Well, you've got some Democrats keeping Kamala Harris at an arm's length. El-Sayed is going to do an appearance with her today. They're doing a roundtable discussion on black maternal health. His opponent called that desperate.
7: Fox's Mike Tobin in Detroit. In Sri Lanka, 15 men just sentenced to life in prison for their role in bombings that killed more than 260 people on Easter Sunday in 2019, targeting churches and hotels across the island nation and inspired by ISIS. An hour to the close on Wall Street, the Dow down 153 points, the NASDAQ still hitting new highs. I'm Lisa Brady, Fox News.
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16: 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Our lineup today, Eli Lake later this hour. Donna Rotuno who is a criminal defense attorney, a Fox News contributor, some developments in the Lindsey Clancy saga, including the 60 Minutes interview with Patrick Clancy, some of the questions surrounding a retrial. We will ask her about some of that coming up in our middle hour. And then Mark Thiessen will join us in our final hour today. All of that is ahead. I want to open with a poll that I saw. And this is not specifically a political poll or a poll of an individual race, although, parenthetically, I did see one pollster, Marist. I was just in Iowa yesterday, talked about some of the Iowa races. Marist has Republican Ashley Hinson trailing by 8 points in the Hawkeye State in that Senate race. I don't believe that personally, and other polling suggests that is an outlier. But if there is even remotely close to a universe where Ashley Hinson is down mid to high single digits in Iowa as a very strong Republican candidate in a state Donald Trump carried by 13 points in 2024, if that is in the ballpark of the environment, I don't think Republicans have fully grasped how catastrophic November could get. Right, I mean, that could end up being like apocalyptic stuff. But I will just say I'm skeptical of that data point. I want to see a lot more numbers coming out of that race before I think that that's at least, you know, realistic. But throwing that out there as we come on the air, just to make the point that I don't want to open with a whole analysis of individual races and here's what the polls are showing out of, you know, whatever, name your race, Senate or otherwise. This is instead a political environment poll. Not even about the midterm elections per se. It's about the state of our culture and our country and the state of the Democratic Party's base right now. People who identify as Democratic voters, people who are on the center-left spectrum in the United States. And I will just grant, out of the gate, I'm sure you could design certain polls of Republican voters and come up with any number of disturbing or concerning or extreme-sounding outcomes or results from those respondents. This one, however, follows a pattern, a broader pattern that we have been tracking here for a while. And I did debate, candidly, whether or not to come on the air with this. I'll probably write a column about it at the Examiner. The pollster in this question and in this overall data set is a group called the Center for Strategic Politics. And admittedly, I don't know much about their credibility. Gotcha. That was one of my hesitancies. However, the reason that I decided this could be newsworthy, it's going viral, this poll that I'm about to tell you about, the reason I decided to move forward is it actually tracks in some meaningful ways with other public polling that we have addressed and highlighted on this show in the pretty recent past. For instance, in, I want to say April, this past spring, I wrote a very long column at the Washington Examiner about the political violence problem on the left in this country, disproportionately on the left in the United States right now. And there have been a number of political analysts and commentators, including some people on the left, who have said, I'm not sure average Americans have come to grips with how radicalized the hardcore Democratic base has become. And unfortunately, I think that there's a lot of evidence backing that up. And if the survey that I'm going to summarize here in just a second had nothing to do with it and really felt like a complete departure from the rest of the data, I think I probably would have just sat on this one and said, hopefully that's some kind of a weird data set and let's wait for more information. But it does align. That's the problem. So there was a Politico poll in 2025. In which nearly a quarter, 24% of respondents said that political violence could be justified. And those who are willing to rationalize or justify political violence skewed dramatically by age, skewing younger and more left wing demographically. Then the City Journal publication from the Manhattan Institute, they chronicled a study that was done at Rutgers University, which showed that nearly one-third, I'm quoting now, nearly one-third of Americans surveyed, and around half of those identifying as left of center believe that the murder of certain political figures is at least somewhat justified. The figures are startling, this piece says. 38% of respondents and 55% of those left of center said assassinating President Trump would be at least somewhat justified. And close to 60% of those left of center said the same thing at the time about Elon Musk. Or check that, 48% said that would be the same for Elon Musk. And a large majority, almost a supermajority, 58%, said that it would be at least somewhat acceptable to destroy a Tesla dealership as a so-called protest. Then you look at the celebrations around Charlie Kirk's assassination just over a year ago. You look at some of the comments being made about the multiple assassination attempts against the President of the United States. Not just a tiny fringe, but a, in my mind, stunning number of people. There was that video of James Tallarico's pastor down in Texas talking about how there were multiple people in the congregation who wish that the assassin in Butler, Pennsylvania, the would-be assassin, had succeeded. There is a problem. There is a cultural rot. There is something very disturbing afoot in our politics, disproportionately on the left right now, that continues to show up in the data, which brings us to this new poll from the aforementioned Center for Strategic Politics. So what they did was they polled, this is a group of Democratic-leaning voters, and this was conducted in early September. Margin of error, just under 4 percentage points. They polled 5 different scenarios in which President Trump might leave office before the conclusion of his term. And here are the 5 scenarios. Number 1, he's impeached and removed, impeached and convicted, and is thrown out of office that way. Number 2, the 25th Amendment of the Constitution is invoked, and Trump is removed from office, having been declared unfit by a majority of his cabinet and then removed from office. Scenario 3, President Trump dies overnight in his sleep of natural causes. These are all hypothetical scenarios. Of course, I'm not rooting for any of these. I'm just telling you what they polled. Number 4, a group of U.S. military leaders, in order to, quote, safeguard the Constitution, conspire to remove President Trump from power and then assume control of the United States, aka a coup, a military coup against Donald Trump. And then 5th and finally, an assassination of President Trump. Again, God forbid. So those are the 5 scenarios. How would Democrats in America, self-identified Democrats in America, feel about those things if they were to happen, if they want Trump gone before the end of his term in early 2029? Let me just tell you what the responses were. These are respondents. You know, maybe this thing is skewed, maybe it's way off, but when you get into the violence category, unfortunately, it's not terribly far off from some of the other data I just told you about. So again, pattern of behavior here. The first one, which is fully constitutional, whether you think it's correct or incorrect, separate question, but the impeachment and conviction and removal. 87% of Democrats responding to this poll said they would have a very positive or somewhat positive response to that. 75%, 3/4 saying a very positive response. If you think that the Democrats in Congress would be constrained if and when they win some of these elections in November, they might not want to overreach on impeachment. Their base is foaming at the mouth for impeachment. Do I think, by the way, with subpoena power, the Democrats will have some kind of legitimate lines of inquiry into the behavior of the president and his family? Yeah, I do. Whether I think any of that rises to impeachable or whether we should go down that path, totally separate question. But the Democratic base wants it desperately. 87% say they would view this positively if that were to happen. What about the 25th Amendment? Again, extremely far-fetched, where Trump's own cabinet says, all right, he's unfit, we've got to remove him. 84% of Democrats would say they would view that very or somewhat positively. What about the president dying of natural causes in his sleep? 55% of these respondents, these are self-identified lefty Democrats, you know, left of center people, a majority, 55% say they would have very or somewhat positive response to that. The clear plurality, the largest group, 45% said they'd have a very positive response. This actually goes to, remember Tim Walz? Months ago, there was, you know, there were these rumors, has something happened to Trump? And Walz made a joke that one day you might wake up and you're scrolling for the news that you want. And I'm paraphrasing. He said, but then that news will come. That's what he was talking about. That's the most recent vice presidential nominee of the party, sort of musing about in a joking way about how so many people would love to open up social media and learn that news. And here's polling bearing that out. 55% of Democrats say they would view it positively. And by the way, another 28% say they would view it neutrally. Quote, neither positive nor negative. They would have no feeling either way about it. You combine those two, positive to neutral, 83%. You've got a very small number of Democrats who are willing to say that they would have a negative reaction to the President of the United States passing away. Now, the next two are the ones that are on some level jaw-dropping. If not totally surprising, still, it is, to me, very disturbing and sad that a poll could find this. The coup scenario, there's no other way to put it, where a group of military leaders come in to, quote, safeguard the Constitution, they remove Trump from office and take over the government. A majority of Democrats, 59%, say they would feel very or somewhat positive about that happening. Only 28%, right, just over a quarter of Democrats would have a negative response to a military coup against the President of the United States, who, I know this frustrates them to no end, but he was duly elected by the people in this country. He won not only the constitutional route, the Electoral College, sweeping the swing states, he also won the popular vote. I mean, maybe it shouldn't surprise us in a party that throws out their own election results when they no longer feel like it's helpful, whether it was Joe Biden or Graham Plattner in Maine, they hold elections and then nullify them for their own power reasons. Maybe it stands to reason that that party would say, you know what, if we've got to do a coup here or there, or the military comes in and coups Donald Trump, so be it. And what's amazing is they would look you dead in the eye, a lot of these people, like the 43% who say they would have a very positive reaction to a coup, they will look you dead in the eye and say they're doing it for democracy. Where the military comes in and unseats a duly elected leader for democracy, that is how deep the brain worms have burrowed for some of these people. And then finally, the assassination scenario. And I sort of cringe even talking about it because of some of the close calls that we've seen. I'm sorry to report that 32% of these respondents, Democrats, said they would have a very or somewhat positive response if that were to happen, with a further 25% saying neutral. So you add those numbers up, positive to neutral, 57%. With in the low 40s, you have a negative response to an assassination of the President of the United States among these respondents. And again, if this were totally out of step with the other data that we've seen, not just anecdotes, data, I wouldn't be doing this monologue right now, but it's not. There is something deeply broken in our politics, and I don't think we're fully grappling with the radicalization of a lot of people in this country. Few more thoughts on this as soon as we come back. We're just getting started on this Tuesday edition of the Guy Benson Show. Stay tuned.
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0: sort of as a coda to this conversation about extremism and a tolerance for political violence that seems to be growing in this country, unfortunately, mostly right now on the political left. We ran through some of the numbers in the last segment. It's not even just hypothetical. I'm reminded, and this is chilling, and I played it before, and it turns my stomach, but I'm going to play it again. It reminds me of recently there was a DSA socialist gathering in Seattle, keynoted, if you will, by Hassan Piker, who's this it boy on the left, you know, kingmaker, running around campaigning with people like Abdul El-Sayed and others. And he decided to do this fun bit on stage in front of a packed house where he was going to sing, do karaoke to a Charlie Kirk tribute song after Charlie had been murdered. This was recently. And they were like, oh, haha, what a cringe song. Isn't it funny? These weirdos wrote this song for Charlie. Just listen to the audience. The fact that he did this at all is horrible. Listen to the audience reaction in the background to Cut 37. That's it. Stop it right there. They had already jeered at He Lived for Jesus, groaning, jeering, and then Unafraid to Die, and he was mugging for the crowd and being very melodramatic for humorous purposes. They're all having a big laugh over the tribute song to Charlie Kirk after an assassin shot him through the neck and killed him, leaving two kids without a dad in a politically motivated left-wing attack. And here are the left-wingers cheering loudly the line in the tribute song, Unafraid to Die. That dovetails with the data we talked about in the last segment. Feel like we've got a problem, don't you? I'll be right back.
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3: Fox News, I'm Tom Graham. President Trump says Iran has a decision to make, a deal to end the war or else.
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3: And courtesy of UNTV, that audio, the president speaking at the United Nations General Assembly, he added he thinks a deal with Iran will be made after the midterm elections in the U.S. A grand jury finding there was not evidence to bring charges in the death of Nolan Wells. They found the black teen's death was consistent with drowning following a July 4th boating trip off the Mississippi Gulf Coast. His mother, Christine Walmsley, remains critical of law enforcement and their investigation.
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3: Well, Nolan's friends on that boating trip were all white, leading to widespread viral speculation about his death. 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
6: 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Bates running down the left side. 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
2: 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Hello, Eli.
3: Hello, Guy. Congratulations, by the way, on coming back from paternity leave.
2: Thank you very much. It's great to be back, although I wish we were talking about happier things. I want to play two different sound bites for you because I think that they are directly related. The first comes from a journalist in Canada. This man works at CBC Radio. That's the national broadcaster. He's on air. His name is Neil Herland. And he went on a Twitter thread that has now gone viral. It's been seen by millions of people. He writes, and this was yesterday, "I'm a journalist, and I happen to be Jewish. On Yom Kippur, I went to a synagogue service in Toronto and was met by protesters trying to taunt and intimidate me from entering the building." And he filmed what was going on from this crowd with their chants and their Palestinian flags. Again, this is picketing and abusing the people entering a Yom Kippur service. Cut 30. And someone else gets up in his face saying, you're going to go to hell. And I mean, I would think, Eli, that people of goodwill in Canada, in the United States, in the civilized world would see or witness a scene like that and be absolutely repulsed by it. This behavior from some of the very worst people in Western society. Going after these Jewish attendees on a high holiday for the Jewish people at a Yom Kippur service, you know, Zionist alert, you're going to hell, a disruptive sound and all of that. And yet, on CNN the other day, their data guy, Harry Enten, was marveling at the absolute collapse in support for the Jewish state among the American people. Cut 43.
4: They're all negative. Ipsos, minus 10 points. Fox, minus 11 points. MU, Marquette University Law School, School Law poll. Look at that, minus 20 points. Pew Research Center, minus 23 points. Negative, negative, negative, negative. And Gallup early this year was also negative. We're not just talking about the Democratic base anymore. We're talking about the general electorate as well. The general electorate has turned against Israel. This is not just a left issue. It is an American issue when it comes to opinions on Israel.
2: All right, Eli, so you juxtapose those two things, and we've seen disgusting displays like the one we played out of Toronto, Canada in the first clip for the last 3 years after October 7th. Mm-hmm. And that has been internalized by a lot of people who have been fed a whole lot of, I would say, propaganda on social media, and it is translated into support for or sympathy for the people who are outside screaming at Jews going to Yom Kippur services in a Western city. What do you make of this?
3: Well, I think that let's start by saying that we, you know, often talk about this as the protection or security of a minority, Jewish populations in the West. This gets to the very heart of our own freedoms and our own society. And what I mean by that is Israel was attacked in a vicious way on October 7th. The party that attacked them decided to use their own civilian population as effectively shields, took hostages, and was able to bank on a kind of reservoir of useful idiocy and sympathizers in the West to make the country that was just attacked appear to be the aggressor. That is the same tactic that will be used, including the international lawfare against the United States. So if you don't want to see terrorists prevail in New York, again, on the 25th anniversary of 9/11, we should all sort of think about that in that context. We have to look at this as a kind of real, a red alert for civilization. Because Israel is being accused of being a genocide, it's being accused of being an aggressor state, for defending itself against an axis of illiberal entities and the state of Iran that seek to destroy what we understand as the West and fight outside of the rule of law and the rule of the rule, the laws of armed conflict as we understand it. So this kind of inversion has to stop, and there's a lot of culprits there, but we should really see that as it's not just a problem for the Jewish community in Canada. It's a problem for Canada. It's a problem for America. That if there are people in the, that are willing to do that, I mean, it's disgustingly, it's gross to pick at a synagogue in general that way. To do it on Yom Kippur is even worse. So in my view, that's what we're really talking about. These people are basically, if we were to accept their logic, we would be accepting a kind of suicide pact, which is that we could not defend ourselves the next time we're hit by a terrorist organization. We cannot let Hamas kind of win because they have this PR victory after they've been defeated on the military battlefield.
2: Yeah, no, I mean, they've lost the war, but they've won the propaganda war. No other way to look at it, because we heard the numbers there described by Harry Enten. And the thing is, I've seen a number of, I think, very useful graphics that debunk this lie. The central lie is genocide. You have a genocidal force in Hamas that explicitly wants to engage in genocide and ethnic cleansing. If they had had the ability to murder every single Jew in Israel on October 7th, they would have gleefully and filmed it and done so happily from the river to the sea. This is what they want openly. Then you have a country, a pluralistic society, a democracy with a bunch of rights for minorities and things that we at least say that we care about in this country, fighting back against that attack and doing so, going out of its way in historically completely unprecedented ways to try to minimize civilian casualties and going in and making sure that kids are getting, you know, vaccinated against diseases inside Gaza during the war and pauses in the hostilities for that sort of thing and phone calls and leaflets to evacuate because bombs are going to fall, all of that stuff. And then you have this cry, this outcry of genocide from people despite any of the evidence, and they don't seem to really care about it. And I guess it's the old adage, when you repeat a lie often enough, it just kind of seeps into truth in the eyes of many people. And I feel like the genocide claim has done exactly that.
3: Well, it's also because we're seeing the effects of a post-literate society, which is that that's an argument that is kind of made through images. It's made through short videos, which are often unreliable. You don't know what war they're from at times. They only tell you, they give you a very narrow thing. You say, listen, the classic is the aerial photographs that you see from Gaza, and they say,
2: just to jump in, some of the horrible images that have been sent everywhere over the last 3 years were actually from, Syria.
3: Or Yemen,
2: Yemen or Syria, where you've got, the regimes there wreaking horrible destruction, and then people just slap an Israeli flag on it and say, look at what they've done. That goes to millions of eyeballs, and people say, oh gosh, genocide. And then by the time people who support Israel say, wait a second, that was Assad's work in, Aleppo or something, no one sees that correction.
3: You're absolutely right. And then another example is that they'll say, they assaulted Al-Shifa Hospital, but they won't say that Al-Shifa Hospital is effectively a prison and torture chamber that was used by Hamas, and it was part of where their command was centered. They'll point out, 17 journalists were killed, and then you find out, often a year later, that many of those so-called journalists that were listed are actually, members of armed wings of Hamas.
2: Hamas puts out statements with, their photos in the green headband saying, we mourn our martyr. It's a year later, but that was one of the journalists murdered, quote unquote, by Israel. And then Hamas, I guess they're so brazen and so confident now that they are willing to acknowledge that these fake journalists are in fact terrorists. And they feel like, it'll actually have no impact on the wider discourse, and they might be right.
3: Well, I mean, let's before we say they might be right, I would say that there's a hardcore kind of, unfortunately, what you have is that the people who are the sympathizers of Hamas are people who are kind of gatekeepers in our knowledge professions. So you have a lot of people who are professors and like so-called genocide studies and things like that who, you know, when you press them, they'll acknowledge, yeah, we're changing the definition of genocide, but we think it's Israel's bad, okay? But they'll say that, and then you get enough of those quotes, and those are supposed to be the people, you know, these are professors. These are people who we're supposed
2: experts,
3: to look up to.
2: Experts.
3: And that's one huge problem is that, like, you know, this ideology has taken over the academy in a lot of ways. But another thing, as I said, it's kind of a post-literacy because, you know, it's hard to argue with short videos. And Israel has not done a good job. And, you know, frankly, I don't know if there's any country that's been in a war has had to deal with this, of trying to debunk, you know, like a tsunami of those kinds of images. Some of them are false, as you pointed out, and everything like that. And that's where it's kind of gotten into this hole. It doesn't necessarily have to be that way. And, you know, the sad thing is that the war has largely been over for more than a year since that ceasefire.
2: Right.
3: But, you know, the opinion of Israel has kind of continued to plummet. In part, well, that's because there's other wars that are going on with Iran and its other proxies and things like that. But
2: Eli, just to say, like, the slogans and the sloganeers are treating it like the war is still going on. And maybe a lot of them have no idea that it's basically over, and others do. But it's just like, why not keep pretending like there's an ongoing war / genocide? And don't you dare call it a war, because it's a genocide. It's like,
3: right,
2: there was a ceasefire many months ago. That's not even penetrating for a lot of people.
3: No, it's not. It's not penetrating. But on the other hand, Israel has killed off the Hamas leadership, and Hamas is still there fighting. I mean, that's the thing that's kind of extraordinary, is that there's still this remnant of Hamas in Gaza. And I really think we have to look at this as almost a bigger thing. It's like we have a problem with Muslim Brotherhood ideology, call it political Islam, Islamism, Islamofascism. I mean, you can come up with a bunch of different things. It's not the same as the religion of Islam, and it's irresponsible when those of us in the West want to denigrate an entire religion of more than a billion people. That's not true. But it is a chunk of that religion that has taken on, it's a very specific kind of political ideology. That's what Hamas believes. That's what Al-Qaeda, to a certain extent, believes. This has got to go. And it's not compatible with the West. And we have had more than half a century of trying to figure out a way to reach out and work with the, you know, people who forward this kind of ideology called political Islam. It's not going to work. And we have to kind of come to terms with that as a matter of policy, both foreign and domestic. And that means organizations like the Council of American Islamic Relations, which is founded by, you know, very serious Muslim Brotherhood, you know, people, that you have to sort of look at that organization and say they're not our partners against radicalization in the United States.
2: No, at all.
3: And that's but I'm saying this is a huge thing that we have to, that's what I'm saying. It's like, this is, they've really, there's a, CARE has, you know, chapters all over the country. CARE has big part of the political coalition right now.
2: Well, Abdul Sayed said that they're a civil rights organization that has to exist because of all the Islamophobia out there. And then their executive director cheered on the September or the October 7th attacks.
3: Yeah, that's right. And so we have this, I mean, and, you know, and there is a campaign that anybody wants to talk about this kind of thing is labeled as an Islamophobe, which is why I say it's not all of Islam. And it doesn't necessarily mean that, you know, and there should be organizations, by the way, that, like every other group, look out for the American Islamic community, but it cannot be connected to this very pernicious ideology. And so that's another, so all of these things, and then, I mean, we haven't, the final point of this is the Qatari money, and, you know, that has gotten everywhere from, you know, our law firms to our universities to, you know, you name it, even our,
2: which, by the way, dwarfs the so-called Israeli lobby or AIPAC or any of that money. It's not even
3: all
2: close.
3: That is,
2: you would never know it from the discourse, but it also happens to be a fact.
3: Right. So all those things are kind of a big part of it. It's a huge project. My hope is that over the one little glimmer of hope I'll give the listeners at this point is this, that right now Israel in Gaza is that's the omnicause. And the thing about an omnicause is that it's such an emergency that it blots out every other activist cause. So that's why you see a group like Sunrise, which was created for another omnicause, the climate change, is now all about Gaza. All their messaging now is also about Gaza. Mm-hmm. Eventually, though, that burns out, and there will be another omnicause as the nature of these things.
2: So this one's had a lot of stickiness, though. It's been around.
3: It has.
2: Much longer than the other omnicauses.
3: It's like the Black Lives Matter of 2023 to 26.
2: Yeah, and it continues apace, and there's a few other fact checks on that front, because, I mean, I've got a platform, so I can use it as responsibly as, you know, I can. I control this and this microphone. A few other fact checks that I want to get into. We probably don't have time right now, Eli, but in the days ahead, I will do that, because just giving up is not an option. Very quickly, a minute left, Eli. What do you make of Trump and the Saudis and this sort of back and forth and conflicting reports about the Houthis and what action might be taken? A very quick analysis.
3: Well, I do think that we have to support Saudi Arabia, because ultimately the Houthis are not on our side. But if there's an opportunity to drive a wedge between the Houthis and the Iranians, now that the Iranians are in economic dire straits and the blockade is working and they don't have as much control over the Strait of Hormuz as they did, all to the credit of kind of persistence of the military strategy at this point on the Iran war, then there may be a room for a kind of diplomacy that will try at least to cleave the Houthis out of the Iranian axis. But we should have a backup plan, which is that if the Saudis want to crush them, we should help them crush them. Okay. Although, you know, again, Saudis have tried that now for more than 10 years, and they haven't been able to
2: finish. Yeah, with a bunch of our weapons, like, you know, what good is it doing? So that's a separate conversation that perhaps we'll continue soon. Eli Lake of the Free Press and commentary, his Breaking History podcast is great. Eli, thank you.
3: Thank you.
2: We'll be right back.
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2: Back here on the Guy Benson Show, I was asked to participate in a little PSA campaign. I was very happy to do so. Here's one of the little clips that I recorded, Cut 34.
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9: A surprise meeting at the UN. I'm Lisa Brady, Fox News. Two Trump envoys meeting for about 3 hours with Iranian officials, including the foreign minister, at the United Nations, where President Trump warned earlier today he has a decision to make about possibly making a deal with Iran.
10: Or do I annihilate the Islamic Republic and do it quickly, never giving them a chance to kill and destroy people and countries again?
9: He says Iran is attacking ships and neighbors out of desperation, not strength, and suggests they're waiting to see what happens in U.S. elections. Iran state media is reporting that they conveyed strict conditions to U.S. representatives, including for reopening the Strait of Hormuz. President Trump also telling world leaders the U.S. will not slow down on AI and rejects any attempted globalist scheme to control AI as he continues to challenge warnings that a slower pace of development and regulation are needed to help minimize risk.
10: These are the same people that are now saying that AI is going to kill us all, that robots are going to attack us, and that everything is going to be a total disaster. Same group of people.
9: Though he also acknowledges every new technology brings challenges, AI is expected to be one of the issues discussed during a White House summit and state dinner this week with China's president. Former Vice President Kamala Harris back on the campaign trail to support Senate candidate Abdul Al-Sayed in Michigan.
11: Because on this subject, I know he will be a champion.
9: The two attending a roundtable on black maternal health in Detroit. Al-Sayed's Republican opponent, former Congressman Mike Rogers, calling it a desperate effort to save a flailing campaign. One new Suffolk University poll gives Al-Sayed a 7-point lead. A mixed finish on Wall Street. The Dow down 185 points at the bell, but the Nasdaq hitting new highs. 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
1: It's the most wonderful time of the year, fall, and we want to help you make the most of it with a $1,000 fall fund. 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
2: Hey. An ex-teacher and coach in Minnesota is now charged over a sexual assault that happened decades ago.
3: David Arthur Rome faces two counts of criminal sexual conduct for allegedly assaulting a student between 1985 and 1988. Rome was a teacher and wrestling coach at an academy for the deaf in Faribault. The unnamed male victim reported the assault last year. Investigators found Rome living in Tennessee on supervised release from a federal conviction. In an interview, Rome was shown a team photo with him and the alleged victim in it. He said he was the coach, but could not remember who the students were in the photo. Officials in Rice County, Minnesota, are asking for a warrant to arrest Rome across state lines. Gernal Scott, Fox News.
2: After months of testing, Waymo is expanding its autonomous vehicle fleet to Las Vegas.
4: Waymo says dozens of its new Ojai minivan robo-taxis will serve an area of Las Vegas that includes parts of the Strip. With 13 external cameras, four kinds of sensors, and AI mapping, the company calls the vehicles 16 times safer than human drivers.
5: Because of the amount of calculations it's doing, because of the amount of sensor data that's coming in, and it's not about like what's happening exactly right now, it's already understanding the flow of traffic and where that vehicle is coming into.
4: Waymo spokesperson Mark Lewis speaking with Fox 5 Las Vegas. The expansion follows a software update after Waymo temporarily recalled thousands of robo-taxis for driving into construction zones.
2: Fox's Christian Goodwin. Waymo has been ramping up operations in several cities as Amazon also works to expand its robo-taxi fleet, and Tesla has begun to operate in select markets, even as federal safety officials investigate issues and safety standards. Recapping stocks, the Dow dropping 185 points, back-to-back records for the NASDAQ, though, up 122. I'm Lisa Brady, Fox News.
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6: What happens next?
8: Russia and Ukraine continue to exchange deadly strikes, with both claiming to have hit crucial oil refineries.
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20: It's a brand new hour here on The Guy Benson Show. 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Fox News alert as we get here in this middle hour. The Dow turning back south after a good day yesterday, falling 185 points, so finishing in the red at 51,863. So I want to share some reporting from our colleague Bill Malugin, who's based here in Washington now, but of course is still very much on the immigration beat. The country has largely moved on, right? In the new NBC poll, Republicans still have a big advantage on border security and the immigration issue, but people feel like it's been solved at the border, which it basically has, right? Democrats lied about it, saying, oh, only Congress can do anything. Trump came in and fixed the problem. And people for about 2 seconds were like, all right, cool, thanks. And now that's gone. And then they get freaked out about ICE, and there's all the propaganda directed at ICE. It's sort of by the same people who are obsessed with the Palestine issue. It's this omnicause of left-wing stuff. ICE very much being one of the silos that they fixate on. And what you generally are not hearing in much of the mainstream, quote-unquote, so-called news media, are stories like this one. So Mnuchin, I'm just going to read his tweet, and this is something that he posted over the weekend. DHS confirms to Fox News, and just to warn you, by the way, just a little alert here, if you've got kids in the room or this type of thing, and sexual assault can be very disturbing for people, this is not a happy-go-lucky report. All right, I just want to let you know that and forewarn you. DHS confirms to Fox News that a rideshare driver arrested in Montgomery County, Maryland, for allegedly kidnapping and raping an underage girl during a ride is an illegal alien from the African country of Guinea who was caught and released at the Arizona border by the Biden administration in 2023. He also has a prior rap sheet of sexually assaulting a minor in New York City from earlier this year. DHS says this man, last name Dia or Dia, crossed the border illegally into Lukeville, Arizona in late December 2023 and was released into the U.S. by U.S. Border Patrol, as was the custom, as was the policy under the Biden-Harris-Mayorkas open border disaster. This man made his way from Arizona to New York, apparently, was arrested by NYPD on June 10th of this year for sexual abuse by forcible compulsion, forcible touching, sexual slash intimate parts of another person, a child less than 17 being the victim, and sexual abuse without consent. So that's a bunch of charges against this illegal immigrant let into the country by the Biden administration. Comes to New York and is charged with all these sexual related offenses and was released and was certainly not handed over to ICE because sanctuary policies, right? You have to be very, very progressive, and ICE is the epitome of all evil, they say. And so if there's an illegal immigrant child abuser on the loose, it's much better to have him out there striking again than to cooperate with Trump or with ICE. That is the actual mentality. That is the actual mentality, and it is certainly the actual policy in a lot of these places. And now, having allegedly done all that in New York earlier this year, just months ago, and being cut loose back on the streets, he managed to find his way down to Maryland, where he's now been arrested by police there for allegedly kidnapping and raping an underage teenage girl during a rideshare in which he was the driver. Police say he took her to a parking lot, violated her in his vehicle. They believe there are more victims. So Mnuchin follows up with a recap. He says, just to recap what happened here. One, illegal alien is caught and released at the Arizona border by the Biden administration in 2023. Two, he's arrested by NYPD in June in Sanctuary, New York City, Zohran Mamdani's New York City, for sexually assaulting a minor and is released. Three, now charged with raping a female underage teen passenger as a rideshare driver in Maryland. Failure at every level, yet another example of a crime that should have never been able to happen in the first place. What is so disturbing to me, and what I cannot get over, I know it's not all the hotness to be talking about immigration anymore. That's so 2024. Yet this stuff is still happening on a regular basis. And we have a political movement, and to a large extent, a political party in this country that basically views this type of thing as just the cost of doing business. It is worth it in their minds, resisting Trump and having all their slogans and vilifying ICE and doing the whole song and dance that they do. If that means protecting child sexual abuser illegal immigrants, who then strike again? Well, oh well, so be it. There are politics at play here. There are elections to win. Basically to reopen the border if they get the chance. Create more of these guys. They are so far gone on this issue. And unfortunately, I feel like the American public, it will take more insanity and outrages like this to ramp back up under new management in order for people to start to care about it again, to then have a political corrective. Do we want to just keep going in this cycle? Because they have not moderated. They have gotten crazier on this stuff. He should have never been let into the country in the first place. He should have never been released into the interior in the first place. He should have never been cut loose after these sexual assault of a minor charges in New York City. So open border, one, step two, sanctuary. Then he gets to Maryland. He's driving as a rideshare driver. What a nightmare. What a nightmare for this child, her family. She gets in the back of the car just trying to get from point A to point B. And here is a known predator illegal immigrant who goes after underage girls in the driver's seat and allegedly drives her to a parking lot and has his way with her against her will. And police believe that there are more victims. You just put it on repeat. A few weeks ago on CNN, Abby Phillips and her show, like the nightly Thunderdome show, she was kind of pulling a Hillary Clinton when it comes to the designation of crimes being committed by illegal immigrants. What difference does it make? She was arguing with one of her conservative guests, which she always does, interrupting, cutting off conservative guests all the time. Cut 35. Here's the flashback.
12: Whenever the deaths of Americans, the murder of Americans by anyone is brought up at this table, it is a horrible tragedy, okay? There's no question about that.
17: But it's preventable when it's an illegal alien.
12: Hold on, when it's done, it's preventable.
17: If they weren't here, hold on, the person wouldn't be killed.
12: It's preventable when it's done by anyone.
17: Right, exactly.
12: So whether it's done by an illegal immigrant, a legal immigrant, an American citizen, it literally does not matter because all of those are horrible crimes and those people should be punished for it.
20: No, it does matter. Because this person, in this case and many others, has no right to be here in the first place. And then was let go because of policies supported by people like Abby Phillip, which then allowed him to commit more crimes. It does matter. And pretending like, oh, well, it's just all terrible and that distinction doesn't matter, misses the point intentionally.
19: Not the same talking points here. The Guy Benson Show.
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2: I'm Guy Benson. Welcome back. So this was interesting. The other day, Abdul El-Sayed, who is the Democratic nominee for U.S. Senate in Michigan, who is quite extreme, under many other circumstances, I would say, ought to be unelectable to the United States Senate, but given the current climate, given the state of the Democratic Party, given the unpopularity of the incumbent party, who knows? I think Mike Rogers has a very decent shot at picking up that seat, but it is very much a jump ball. And El-Sayed is giving lots of interviews, and he spends a fair amount of time backpedaling or deflecting from what he has said and his associates, his own beliefs, his own fixations that he no longer wants to really emphasize, at least for now, until he's got the power. But one of the things that he said in an interview recently was that, on the subject of Hassan Piker, the America Deserved 9/11, I Hate America zealot, who he's very close with, has been on his stream many times, and whom he invited to Michigan to campaign with him, and now he's just pretending like he's forgotten the guy's name. Oh, some streamer in California. Who's really talking about that? No one cares about that. He said in an interview that they only appeared at a campaign rally together one time. And then there was a fact check of that, highlighted by our friend here, Josh Krasauer. That was not true at all. In fact, there were five appearances jointly. So the guy can't even tell the truth about that, which I think is an indication of what a vulnerability this might be, should be, for El-Sayed. He was the one who invited Piker to campaign with him, and he is now trying to downplay that while lying about the number of times they appeared together. So there's an outside group in Michigan that's put together an ad. I think this is a devastating, brutal, deserved ad against Abdul El-Sayed. Abdul El-Sayed knew exactly who he was inviting to Michigan to campaign with him in the person of Hassan Piker. Now, the clip you're about to hear is this ad. It runs a minute and 15 seconds. And I think it's excellent, as I pointed out. The issue is, a minute 15 is too long. You're not going to run a minute and 15 second ad on TV and radio. This needs to be on the air. So my hope is that there is a 30 second version of this and a 60 second version of this, because it packs a punch. Hassan Piker, who Mike Rogers calls the running mate of Abdul El-Sayed, infamously said that America deserved 9/11. He recently said that America compares unfavorably to Al-Qaeda when it comes to terrorism. He has gone on and on repeatedly about how much he despises the United States with every fiber of his being. The list goes on and on. That's the man invited into this campaign by El-Sayed. Here's an ad now that Michiganders ought to consider very carefully in Cut 28.
3: Good. Good, brother.
4: America deserved 9/11, dude. I'm saying it.
5: Do you think America then is worse than Al-Qaeda?
6: Pound for pound, yes, we have caused tremendous terror all around the world.
7: Abdul, are there any views that Hassan holds that you disavow?
8: I'm not here to disavow people's views.
9: Some of you have heard about my son. His name was Todd Beamer. He had little boys aged 3.5 and 1.5. He had a wife, Lisa. She was 5 months pregnant. They took a vote and decided we need to fight back.
10: Then they responded to him, and he said, okay, let's roll.
9: Those 43 people on Flight 93 were not victims. They were killed in action. When I hear anyone suggest America deserves 9/11. My question is, who would say that?
4: America deserved 9/11, dude. I'm saying it.
7: Abdul, are there any views that Hassan holds that you disavow?
8: I'm not here to disavow people's views.
3: Hassan Piker believes that America is worse than Al-Qaeda and deserve 9/11. Abdul El-Sayed, at one of their joint appearances, the number of which El-Sayed's lying about, he was asked, do you want to disavow any of the things that you know Hassan Piker has said? And the answer was no. I'm not here to disavow people's views. So if you're unwilling to disavow America deserved 9/11, or America is worse than Al-Qaeda, or America is the biggest bleep hole country on planet Earth, and you could rattle off even more, then what would you be willing to disavow? Oh, I mean, we know the Zionists and the Jews and these. I mean, he's got his list of things he's very happy to disavow every day of the week. But not America deserved 9/11. Abdul knew exactly who he was inviting and what he was inviting to Michigan in Hassan. And listening to Todd Beamer's father narrate that ad, that is tough. I hope that penetrates with people. It does for me. As a 9/11 kid, and I talked about that on the anniversary and told my story, and I wrote that column at the Washington Examiner, that hits hard. Todd Beamer, let's roll. United Flight 93. The first Americans to fight back on 9/11 and in the subsequent battle and war. To say that we deserved what we got that day is despicable. But that is what Hassan Piker has said, and he meant it. By the way, Todd Beamer was living in New Jersey. I mentioned this on the air as well, and I don't want to let the moment pass without mentioning this. Todd Beamer's town, where his widow and kids grieved after 9/11 in the state of New Jersey, my home state, that district this year appears poised, in all likelihood, to elect to Congress a Democrat who was a character witness for, a translator for, a close associate and confidant of the first World Trade Center bomber, or the man who masterminded that attack, the blind sheikh, Abdul Rahman. Our friend Andy McCarthy, of course, a key part of the prosecution team that put the blind sheikh away. At that federal trial, the Democratic nominee for Congress in that district in New Jersey testified on the blind sheikh's behalf at the trial. He traveled with him. He listened to his sermons, admittedly all about jihad. He translated for the blind sheikh. And then ultimately, he went overseas and volunteered for a group that turned out to be an Al-Qaeda front abroad. Apparently unaware of that affiliation, if you want to believe that. I'm not sure. That guy, the confidant, defense witness for, translator for, the blind sheikh, the first jihadist to try to bring down the World Trade Center in 1993, that man is running for Congress in Todd Beamer's district, and because it's now a blue district, is favored to win in November. I can only imagine what the Beamer family is feeling. I'm not sure if they feel like they have a chance of pushing back successfully politically in that district in New Jersey, but Beamer's dad is at least willing to put it on the line in honor of his son's memory and so many other people's, to try to draw the line at Abdul El-Sayed and his buddy, the cretinous Hassan Piker. Will that resonate with the people of Michigan? They have a very serious choice to make just a few weeks from right now. More of the Guy Benson Show coming up next.
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11: Mattson will give the ball to Gaines. Good blocking on the left side, and Gaines will go in untouched, and the Broncos will have the ball twice, score twice.
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11: Throwing the ball down the middle. He's got a receiver out there. Quentin Brown caught at the 35. Turns on the Jets. 10-5. I think he's into the end zone. He is.
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13: Fox News, I'm John Saucier. Ukraine targeting Russian infrastructure, including an oil and gas refinery with drone strikes. President Trump telling reporters the new strikes put pressure on Russia and the energy market.
14: It's also a serious hit on the price of diesel. The diesel oil, diesel fuel has gone up quite a bit, but we'll be talking about that. But no, it's a very serious hit, certainly on Russia.
13: President Trump met with Ukrainian President Zelensky today. The Trump administration says they're removing more than 700,000 people from Obamacare health care plans, claiming they were fraudulently enrolled. Centers for Medicare and Medicaid Services Administrator Dr. Mehmet Oz.
15: We're seeing multinational criminal syndicates involved in this process. Small-time hoodlums are getting involved. It's a open secret. They can come into the federal government and use us as a piggy bank, so folks are coming here.
13: Democrats have accused the administration of trying to deliberately sabotage the Affordable Care Act. 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
3: Thank you, Prevagen. Halfway through the Guy Benson Show on this Tuesday. Thank you very much for tuning in. 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I'm joined now by Donna Rotuno, Fox News contributor, criminal defense attorney, and host of the Fox News True Crime podcast called Crime and Justice with Donna Rotuno. Donna, good to have you back here.
2: Thanks, Guy. Thanks for having me.
3: So Patrick Clancy, the father of these murdered kids, the husband to Lindsay Clancy, he appeared on 60 Minutes over the weekend and gave this really emotional, very difficult to watch interview. Here's a little snippet of it in Cut 33.
5: I saw headlines that said, you know, killer mom and baby murderer, monster, and none of them were accurate. I believed that it was her mental illness that caused that. So I shared those words. And I think when it comes to forgiveness, I also felt that if I didn't get there, I would be eaten up inside forever.
3: I cannot put myself in those shoes at all. I know forgiveness is a virtue and something that Christians are called to do, and I believe in that. At the same time, this man had his three children murdered, and it's just unimaginable. That was a highly anticipated interview on CBS. What did you take away from it, Donna?
2: So it was highly anticipated, and my initial thought when I first watched it was obviously, you know, how awful and sad that this is for Patrick Clancy. And not only has he had to endure the death of his children, he has had to endure, you know, his relationship and his life ending with his wife, but he then has to bury them, go through this trial, and then deal with the public scrutiny that he's been under. So, you know, just an unimaginable circumstance for Patrick Clancy. The interview itself, I thought, although he, I think, was came across as an extremely sympathetic person, I was surprised at what CBS actually aired that night. I know there's a longer interview available, but I was sort of expecting a little bit more than the things that we had already heard, I think, from Patrick Clancy. And I don't think that was Patrick Clancy's fault at all. I really expected a little bit more from the interviewer himself. But overall, I mean, I thought Patrick Clancy was sort of pushed into doing that. I think the internet, you know, chatter and all of the commentary about him put him in that circumstance where I think he felt like he needed to do that. And I think that in and of itself was sad.
3: I tried to avoid this story entirely when I was on paternity leave because it's just so upsetting given the details. Yet this very terrible thing happened. And then, of course, there was the mistrial, the hung jury 11-1, and then this massive public debate over the holdout juror who's been holed up in an undisclosed location. He's gotten all sorts of threats. There are tons of people who are very angry at him, including apparently the other jurors who've been on this media tour trashing him. He had put out a statement a few days ago through an attorney saying, listen, I was trying to make my points about and address the whole reasonable doubt question and make my points, and I was just cut off constantly. The way he's telling it is whenever he would pipe up, he was just being kind of yelled at and berated by the other jurors, 11 of whom were willing to go for an acquittal. He was not. And now it kind of feels like with Lindsay Clancy's attorney asking the judge in the case to investigate the holdout juror, it's like the internet and others are trying to turn this into a trial of the holdout juror or even Patrick Clancy as opposed to Lindsay Clancy. It's very, very strange to me.
2: Well, I agree with you. And in some ways, the holdout juror is probably the best thing that happened to Patrick Clancy, because I feel like some of the internet heat was removed from Patrick. But in terms of the way this whole thing has gone down, as somebody who tries cases on a regular basis, I'm disgusted by it. I'm just disgusted by this culture where jurors feel the need to run to the media. I think there needs to be a big realignment in the way the media, we ourselves handle it, and the way jurors are felt that they need to go out and tell their stories. I think that courts...
3: Part of me is, by the way, just to jump in, I know that there's a long history of this, and sometimes jurors on major juries in big cases will end up writing books and that sort of thing, but I'm just a little surprised to some extent that this is allowed, because they're retrying the whole case very aggressively.
2: Well, not only are they retrying the whole case aggressively, but there's still potentially a trial to be had here.
3: Right.
2: So how difficult does that become to then try to impanel another group of 12 people plus alternates to try to be fair and impartial in this case? So I think that's the bigger issue. I think what I would have wished, and I know that the judge does not necessarily have jurisdiction over the jury, but I also know that if a judge tells people, look, given the fact that this is a mistrial and given the fact that this case is technically not over until the government makes decisions, I'm going to ask you that you keep your opinions about this quiet and don't go public with this at this point. Now, does that stop them from doing it? Not necessarily, but I definitely think if the court weighs in, right, I think if the court weighs in, I think most people would say, you know what, the court asked me not to do this, and I think it's probably not a good idea right now, or that there should be some rules that say until a case is completely adjudicated, jurors cannot speak to the press.
3: Yeah, I think that makes some sense to me. And as I mentioned in your intro, Donna, you're a criminal defense attorney. I mean, here is Lindsey Clancy's attorney who's trying to ratchet up the pressure on this one private citizen who was on the jury, who was unwilling to say not guilty about his client, and calling for an investigation into the juror. It seems like a complete inversion of what this system is supposed to be. Is that something that a judge should slap down and say, you're way out of line on this?
2: So here's, I have two opinions on it, and my short answer to that is yes, I do think that this has gotten out of hand. Now, as the trial went on, I thought Kevin Reddington did a fabulous job representing his client. The day that mistrial was granted, my opinion changed, and I don't love the way he has handled some of the issues and the way in which he's handled them. And so when you come out of the courtroom doors and you start, you know, sort of bashing the juror, I don't like that, because again, if you are standing in a courtroom upholding our system of justice, you understand the way the jury system works, and everybody's vote is important, and everyone has the right to their vote, and they have a right to say whatever they want and feel whichever way they want about the evidence. Now, there's obviously two completely different stories about what happened in that jury room, and the bottom line is we will never know. And I think that's part of Kevin Reddington's issue, is that he is saying the court should have done a more in-depth inquiry into what was actually happening there in real time. And, you know, maybe legally that makes sense, and you can make that argument without going after the juror in the way that you did. And now asking these questions about delving into his life and his cell phone, I think that's going to absolutely be shot down, and I think that that is an unbelievable overreach. Now, in terms of what the court does about it, I think, you know, there's a fine line between being able to zealously represent your client and going too far. And I guess that's for the court to decide, because Mr. Reddington does have to file the proper motions, and he does have to ask for the proper relief under the laws in Massachusetts, which are different than laws other places. And he has the right to do that, and he has the duty to do that. However, when it does go too far, I think that that's something that, you know, he either needs to answer to himself or to the court, or potentially the Bar Association, depending on what they feel about it.
3: Okay, so a few more legal questions for you. I saw a few headlines about this same guy, her lawyer, Clancy's lawyer, talking about inciting double jeopardy as he's trying to get these charges dismissed. And I am not an attorney like you are, but my understanding, at least as an outsider, is that double jeopardy has not attached because it was just a mistrial and the prosecution gets another bite of the apple if they want to. Am I missing something, or is this just him throwing more up against the wall?
2: You are not missing something. That is correct. Normally, somebody would have had to have been found not guilty, and then you would try them, and you would say, well, wait a minute, no, that's double jeopardy because there's been an adjudication here in the case. Now, obviously, the fact that a mistrial happened means that that's not the case. And so what he is trying to argue is he's trying to back his way into a double jeopardy by saying, had the court done what the court should have done, and had the court potentially replaced the juror, then this is a circumstance where there could have been a finding of not guilty by reason of insanity, and therefore, by continuing to do this, you shouldn't do it. It's a ridiculous legal argument that requires a lot of interpretive gymnastics, for lack of a better term, and it's not going to go anywhere, but that is the theory under which he is filing this motion, which was similar to a motion that was filed in Karen Reed, which was also denied.
3: Do you expect the prosecution to try again?
2: I would be shocked if they didn't, but I would also be shocked, maybe not shocked, but I'd be surprised if they charged her with first-degree murder.
3: Okay, they were losing 11-1 on this.
2: And
3: I'm kind of stunned that they were losing 11-1 on this, but could they charge lower, because maybe the jury felt like she was responsible in some very serious way, but didn't want to go all the way to first degree murder. I don't know. Is there some psychological thing there that they have to figure out in terms of where they land on charges?
2: Yeah, I think that's absolutely correct. And here's my feeling on it. I was not surprised at all that it was 11-1. Frankly, I predicted that it would have been a not guilty by reason of insanity pretty early on. And the reason I predicted that is because of the law in Massachusetts. And it has nothing to do with feeling sorry for Lindsey Clancy. It has nothing to do with thinking that Lindsey Clancy is a victim, because she is not. But I believe there's a lot of nuance in this case that a lot of people just didn't want to recognize. It was like either you thought she should be fried or you thought that she was this, you know, sympathetic figure. I think neither. I think that if we look at this legally, the law in Massachusetts says that the Commonwealth has to prove beyond a reasonable doubt that she was sane. I find that to be a very difficult burden for them to prove, given the facts and circumstances of her mental health history. Yeah, it's a bad law, but it's the law, right? So it's the law. And so this is what I think. I think that first degree murder was too much. I almost think that the government started to realize that during their case, because if you listen to their opening statement versus their closing argument, even they came off of some of the things that they were asking that jury to do in that opening statement. I mean, they were like, she's a cold-blooded, calculated murderer. Like, no, and then at the end, they were like, well, she was sick, but she still knew what she was doing. So they even sort of, they kind of evolved with the evidence. So I think that given that, I think if they come at her with a second-degree murder, which still is an intentional act, but it lacks the premeditation, I think that you may find yourself in a better position. And I use the analogy of the Diddy case, because in Sean Combs, the government charged him with RICO, which was a complete overreach under the law. And I think the jurors got annoyed with that. And I think they said, you know what, we're going to go with this lesser thing, when maybe if they only charged him with sex trafficking, they may have gotten that. So I think that if you put the jury in a position where they have to have a different conversation than first degree murder, I think that you may have a different outcome.
3: And speaking of potential different outcomes, I think the jury pool becomes maybe the issue there. Let's explore that further on the other side of this short break. Donna Rotunno with us on The Guy Benson Show.
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3: Defense attorney and Fox News contributor Donna Rotunno still with us here on the Guy Benson Show. All right, Donna, I co-hosted the big weekend show on Fox News on Saturday, and this case came up. And the question, and you've already touched on it briefly, around jury selection and voir dire in round two, if they're going to try this thing again, that came up because there's been so much controversy. The whole country has heard of this case. So one of the issues that cropped up in the conversation was a change of venue and what you think of that, Donna. And then the other thing is, a lot of people were wondering, you know, is it possible to really even impanel a jury of impartial people who haven't made up their minds in any way or aren't, you know, prejudging this in any sort of way? And a lot of it was sort of those concerns were coming from one direction. I sort of posited something from the other direction, which is, given some of the, I think, very bizarre kind of fanaticism around this cult of Lindsey Clancy and women's rights, and one of the jurors saying, you know, we saw an opportunity for justice for women, which kind of felt like it wasn't actually relevant to the actual facts of the case, which is not the job of the jury. I wonder, some people might want to lie their way off of this jury because of all the controversy and potential threats and all of that. That's a problem, right? That's a challenge. I wonder if there might be some highly motivated people who are obsessed who might try to lie themselves onto this jury because they have some sort of agenda.
2: Oh, absolutely. And that's the, like, the Luigi Mangione question, right? Prior to his pleading guilty, and we still don't know if he's going to have a trial in New York State court. But that was the fear, that people that were supportive of Luigi were going to do anything that they could do to get on that jury to acquit him. And so, yes, I think that that is an absolute fear that you have in a case like this. I also think that in terms of finding a jury, I do think that you can find a jury. Now, whether you can find a jury in that jurisdiction or you need to go to another one, clearly everyone knows about this case, but everyone knows about this case based on what somebody talked to them about or what they read in a newspaper headline or what they maybe saw in a 30-second Instagram, Twitter, or, you know, Facebook video. So I think what you have to do is the voir dire needs to be extremely intense about, yes, we're aware that everyone knows about this case, but can you listen to the evidence in the courtroom and only the evidence you hear in the courtroom and make your decision based on that? Because I don't think most people sat at home and watched 6 weeks of a trial every single day. So I think that from that perspective, you know, look at like Harvey Weinstein, okay? I tried Weinstein. We had jurors come in for 3 weeks And there was not one person who walked in that room that didn't know who Harvey was or know what the circumstances were. Not one. But we were able to pick a jury. And, you know, so I do think that you can get a jury. It just will be much more difficult. But to your other point, why would you want to serve on this jury? Your life is under a microscope and scrutiny, and you're getting, you know, called out by other jurors and they want to look into your life. I mean, who would want to put themselves in that situation?
3: Well, especially if you are a reasonable person,
2: yes.
3: Right? I think an unreasonable person who has become fixated on this would have a reason yes. to want to be on it. So I guess the yes. last question is, if you were just coming at it from the prosecution perspective, if you were one of the prosecutors, would you want a change of venue, A, and B, how would you try to ferret out people, like during the questions, during the voir dire? What would you try to do, I guess, on both sides to avoid crazies who are trying to manipulate their way onto the panel?
2: Well, I don't know about you, but I took one look at that jury panel that came out and gave answers after, and I thought whoever on the prosecution side picked these jurors should be fired, because I could have looked at them and told you they'd be awful state jurors. So that's number one. So they need a better selection process. Number two, in terms of how to do that, you really have to, number one, you have to look into these, if they have public social medias, you have to look at them and you have to pull them up and you have to say, okay, what types of comments are they making? If they're on X, what kind of, you know, posts are they putting out there? You have to look into these things about them. You have to ask the proper questions about what they feel about, you know, this kind of mental health issue and women's rights and reproductive issues. And you have to ask these questions because you will get answers. You have to ask them, you know, we used to ask this question years ago, what bumper stickers do you have on your car? Because that tells me a lot about you, right? Without asking where you fall politically, that answers some of those questions.
3: Yeah, and the modern day bumper sticker is very much the social media footprint.
2: Correct.
3: So,
2: where you get your news, you know, those types of questions have to help you sort of paint a picture of where somebody may fall. And in terms of these jurors, you know, looking at this as a cause, this happens all the time, right? It happened in OJ, right? Those jurors didn't make a decision based on the evidence. And in many ways, it happened in Weinstein in the height of the Me Too, because nobody was going to say that they didn't think these women were lying. And now you look half a decade later, and what happens? Every trial is a hung jury, and jurors can't make up their mind, and now there's no more charges pending against Harvey Weinstein.
3: That's why, Donna, I think this case and this trial is significant beyond the facts of the case. It gets into some of the legal questions surrounding our system itself, which is why I think it is worth delving into in conversations like this. Donna Rotuno, Fox News contributor, criminal defense attorney. Check out her Fox News True Crime podcast, Crime and Justice with Donna Rotuno. Donna, really appreciate your time today.
2: Always love to talk to you. Thanks, guys.
3: The final hour. The Guy Benson Show up next. Mark Thiessen will join us straight ahead.
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4: A day of warnings and meetings. I'm Lisa Brady, Fox News.
5: As president of the most extraordinary nation in history, I have no interest in leaving dangers to grow for another day.
4: President Trump defending the conflict with Iran, saying while others talked, he acted to prevent a terrorist regime from having a nuclear weapon, adding the Iranians made a missile capable of hitting Europe.
5: I hope the Europeans realize that Iran's goal was to complete their mad dash to a nuclear bomb from behind this conventional ballistic missile shield.
4: The president telling the UN General Assembly he has a decision to make on Iran, a possible deal or annihilation. Trump envoys later holding a lengthy meeting with Iranian officials. Iran state media says strict conditions were conveyed to U.S. representatives. The president also holding meetings with several other world leaders, including Ukraine's president, who says an energy site ceasefire could be a first step toward ending the war with Russia. The president calling artificial intelligence super intelligence, and though acknowledging every new technology has challenges, he says the U.S. will not slow down, despite tech leaders calling for slowing the pace of development for safety reasons.
6: There is no such debate like that here in China. In China, AI is coming from the top down. It is President Xi going, let's go full speed ahead. The money for data centers coming from the government. They're going to put $300 billion into it over the next 5 years.
4: Fox's Steve Harrigan in Beijing. The Chinese president heads to the White House this week for a summit and state dinner. Back at the UN, President Trump also signing a deal with Denmark and Greenland today, an agreement that keeps Greenland under Danish control but paves the way for more U.S. bases there aimed at strengthening Arctic and North Atlantic security. 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

0: A coroner's report says actress Hayden Panettiere died from an accidental overdose.
1: This is the official confirmation that Hayden Panettiere's death was a tragic accident, the result of a cocktail of drugs she had taken, a mixture that included the frequently deadly fentanyl, as well as the anti-anxiety drug alprazolam, better known as Xanax, methocarbamol, which is a muscle relaxant, and quetiapine, which is an antipsychotic drug used to treat bipolar disorder and depression. Panettiere, who was 36, died on August 16th in Greenville, South Carolina. Emergency responders arrived at an apartment there, found her in cardiac arrest, and were unable to resuscitate her.
0: Fox's Jonathan Hunt, her on-again, off-again boyfriend, was with her, and a police investigation continues. The coroner's report also says Panettiere had been released from a drug rehab facility in California only weeks before her death. The latest Fox News power rankings give Democrats an 11-point advantage this fall with a 7-point lead in the House, but they also looked at what voters want to hear.
2: They are 58% more likely, for example, to vote for someone who wants to tax billionaires, and 53% more likely to vote for someone who wants Medicare for all. They are also 50% less likely to vote for someone who backs Democratic Socialists of America policies, 53% less likely to vote for someone who wants to abolish ICE.
0: Fox's Jessica Rosenthal. They also found voters less likely to vote for candidates who back some of the president's policies, including support for Israel, the conflict in Iran, and data centers. A music milestone.
3: She's from Texas, I can tell by
0: Ella Langley's crossover hit Shoes in Texas, now the longest running number one hit in the U.S., 23 weeks topping the all-genre Billboard Hot 100. That breaks Mariah Carey's 22-week record from All I Want for Christmas Is You. I'm Lisa Brady. This is Fox News.
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6: According to the Idaho Press, with less than 2 months before the 2026 midterm elections, election officials across Idaho mailed the first round of mail-in ballots to voters.
4: If you're talking about it.
6: According to our TV partners at CBS2, the case against the man accused of kidnapping and sexually abusing a 15-year-old girl in Star moves forward to district court later this month.
4: We're talking about it.
7: When you're sharing an audience attendance, like, wow, look at all these kids who showed up to hear Erica speak, and leaving out the part that they were kind of forced to be there because it's a school assembly. So this person writes, 500 plus outstanding high school student attendees at the Turning Point USA Club America tour stop at Nampa Christian School this morning.
4: This is the Nate Shellman Show on the News and Talk of Idaho, KBOI, Boise.
8: Okay. We're going to have We're going to have some serious fun today. Okay, maybe you're not. I am. I'm going to have some serious fun today. I'm going to make Sophie do a whole bunch of stuff with an elected official in studio. And we're both going to time her and see how difficult it is for her, for her Farmfrau mind, brain.
6: I'm actually really excited about this.
8: To change her name because she got married. She got married. It's not Harmon anymore. And not everybody can fit Snicklefritz on a driver's license, but she did.
6: I do have a long last name now, actually. But it's very pretty, so.
8: Oh, stop it.
6: I'm just really happy.
8: Ugh, you're disgusting. Apparently, there's a talking head that's really mad about school assemblies. At a Christian school. Let me say it again. She's mad about, and by the way, she's not the only one mad about it. The Statesman. Wow. Scott McIntosh needs a Snickers.
6: I couldn't get in to read that article, but I have some questions for some people about it.
8: Scott McIntosh needs a beach, a bang, and a beer. I mean, honestly, he needs, honestly, man.
6: If you're a parent, though, that's upset about this, can you please text in? Just, like, text us in, and when we do, like, a deep dive conversation about it, I want you to call in. Because I have questions about it. Because
8: I'm going to take it the other way.
6: Okay.
8: If you have a kid in school, if you have a kid that goes to school right now, 208-336-3700. I don't care what school your kid goes to. If your kid goes to a school, any school, don't tell me what school.
6: Probably not homeschooled, though.
8: Don't even tell me your kid's name. Don't even tell me your kid's name. If your kid goes to a public school, private school, charter school, 208-336-3700. 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If you have a grandkid that goes, to school right now, 208-336-3700. I just want to prove something to myself, which is 99% of the content that's of this show is I have a theory and I use you guys to either prove it or disprove it. That's all. That's all I do. I have a theory. And you guys are my willing participants because you have to call in to be a part of it. I have to segment some of it because I have to be discriminating on some of it because I want to be, this is a flaw with me, I want to be somewhat close to scientifically true. So when I ask a question about Christians, I only want Christians to call in. When I ask a question about Democrats, I only want Democrats to call in. So on and so forth. Does this person want to change their name?
6: No, I don't think so.
8: Okay. Or is your name already changed and you're just not telling us because you committed a crime years ago and now you're in witness protection?
9: Yeah, I'm a little scared to throw my name out there.
8: Nope, you know what? How about... I'm going to call you, I'm going to call you Bertha.
9: Okay.
8: Just go with it. Bertha.
9: Okay, I'll go with it.
8: Yeah, and listen, Bertha, it's really simple. Bertha, you have a kid in school. Does your kid go to Nampa Christian?
9: Yes.
8: Okay, now it's... did you know who was coming to speak at your kid's school?
9: Yes, I did.
8: Did you want your kid seeing that speaker?
9: Absolutely.
8: Got it. Thank you, Bertha. That's it. Simple question.
9: Yes. Yep. Okay, I have more if you wanted it.
8: I mean...
6: I have a question.
8: Oh, geez.
6: Or your child feel like they were forced into listening to this? Did they have options?
9: They absolutely did not feel forced, but I think we were so excited about it at home that they were equally excited about hearing the speaker.
8: So this really cool person was talking.
9: Oh, she's a celebrity in our home. And when I found out who was speaking, as soon as I picked my two boys up from school, I said, "Boys, you'll never guess who's speaking at your school this week." And one of my boys guessed, he said, is he or she as equally famous as Charlie Kirk?
8: Here's the thing. I don't go to that school, and I'm jealous.
9: Yeah. Oh, I was so jealous. I know. I drove by and saw the security, and I just wanted to be in there so bad, but was not at all mad about it because I understand we were abiding by TPUSA security.
8: All right. All right, so now that I got napped, did you have any follow-up questions?
6: No, that's it.
8: Okay.
6: That's my question.
8: So they were just crazy excited to see Erica Kirk.
9: Oh, yes. Over the top. And she had a warm welcome. Nampa Christian represented well. We respected her. And I think overall, really, really good feedback.
8: Good stuff. I appreciate it. Are you aware of a... Does your kid have to go to everybody who talks at Nampa Christian?
9: So weekly chapel is required.
8: Okay.
9: And it's once a week for an hour. We bring in a lot of pastors from the area, special speakers, and chapel dress is required as long as your participation. but it's a private school. We pay for this. So in no way was I upset. I don't...
8: Hold on. When you say chapel dress, that means... is there not a uniform at this school?
9: No uniform.
8: Oh, this sucks! Is there a dress code?
9: Okay, so... I'll give you an example. Boys can wear like a Nike t-shirt, but they need to have like...
8: This school. You kids, hold on. You freaking kids today. Listen, you kids don't know what it's like to have the top button buttoned to make sure your tie was... No.
9: Yeah, they don't know.
8: I'm about to go off. Do dress shoes or do they get to wear tennis shoes?
9: Yeah, they can wear tennis shoes golf shorts.
8: What?
9: some sort of golf shorts. So not, you know, athletic wear, but just a nicer khaki type material shorts during the week. And then chapel dresses, pants. So that's the
8: good. I'm glad they have to wear pants.
9: Yeah, pants and polos on chapel day.
8: I'm mad at Napa Christian. Actually,
6: why are you mad?
8: Because, listen.
6: No, you're just jealous. Stop it. Knock it off.
8: Hold on. No.
6: No.
8: For four years, Sophie. There's a whole
6: book that tells you how to act, and you shouldn't be envious of what your neighbors have.
8: For 4 years.
6: Even if your neighbors are 14 and you're almost 50.
8: I had to wear khakis. I had to wear anything but jeans or denim. I had to, the dress shirts, no wrinkles.
9: Had
8: to be pressed. Had to be ironed, creases, uniform. And there was a guy, Coach Russ, freaking hated him, whose job it was to just make sure. And if you didn't have the top button buttoned, oh, man. Oh.
9: Oh, boy.
8: Yeah. Yeah.
9: Is this Catholic school?
8: It was. Yes, it is.
9: Okay.
8: Still is to this day. Yeah.
9: Yep.
8: Okay. I got it. Thank you. What name did I give her?
6: Bertha.
8: Bertha. Thank you, Bertha. Thank you for the call.
6: You would be so upset at what my school uniforms were.
8: If you have a kid... Oh, God. What?
6: I went to a public charter school.
8: Uh-huh.
6: And you could wear sneakers. You could wear whatever type of shoe you wanted as long as they were put together and looked nice. And then you had to wear either khaki, navy blue, or black slacks, pants... Couldn't be skinny jeans, couldn't be anything like that. Until I was a freshman in high school, it couldn't be black. It had to be khaki or navy blue. Mm. And then you had to wear any color of polo that had the school logo embroidered. And then you could only wear embroidered jackets or school club jackets.
8: If you have a
6: 208-336-3700. If you have a kid that is in school, if you are a parent of a child that is in school that is not in your home, because that's not going to be entirely helpful to this conversation, we still love you, just not helpful. Call in 208-336-3700.
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1: The op-ed in today's Idaho Statesman is fantastic. Just fantastic. I would put forth that anybody who doesn't have a kid that goes to Nampa Christian School. So if you have a kid in school and your kid doesn't go to Nampa Christian School, doesn't care who's talking at Nampa Christian School. That would be my statement. Now, here's the headline. Erica Kirk visited a private Christian school in Idaho. Here's why you should care. Oh, I love it when people tell me how to feel. I love it when people tell me how to feel. Let's go to this, written by Scott McIntosh. Erica Kirk, the widow of the late Charlie Kirk and his successor as head of Turning Point USA, visited Nampa Christian School last week. Makes sense. Turning Point USA is a Christian-aligned, evangelical, socially conservative political organization. And when I say socially conservative, I mean an anti-gay, anti-feminist, anti-transgender organization that urges women to submit to their husbands and believes 10-year-old rape and incest victims should be forced to carry their baby to term. That's just based on what its founder had spewed, tenets upon which he built a rabid, cult-like following. Except already I don't care. I still haven't, I haven't started caring yet because I'm dead inside. There's been some quibbling about whether this was a forced school assembly. Three kids opted out. I don't know why. It's not my business. I don't know if they didn't want to see Erica Kirk. I don't know if they had something else going on that day. Three students opted out. Thing is, I went to a Catholic school. And to my knowledge, I don't think my parents had a choice. Opting out wasn't a thing when I was a kid. Most people who sign their kids up for a Christian school do so knowing what kind of environment it is. Scott McIntosh isn't going to send his kid to anything regarding a church school. And that's his right to do so. Scott McIntosh can disagree with everything Charlie Kirk said. And that's his right to do so. And you know what? He's not the only one. He's not the only one. But what drives me nuts is when now that Charlie Kirk isn't part of the regular conversation piece, there are others in that stratosphere of popularity who are so desperate to grab a headline from his dead body, they'll do anything they possibly can to do so.
2: Over the last 48 hours, I started receiving a little flurry of frustrated emails from parents to students at a school, a Christian school in Idaho. And I'm going to riff on this because I want to make sure that these parents are not identified. And basically they let me know, which I tweeted before it was made public, that Erica was attending, and they described it, that's why I put in quotation marks, a secret event that they were made aware of in the weekly newsletter. They were told that they were not allowed to attend the event, that essentially this was going to be an assembly for kids. Erica Kirk was going to come in and speak to the students, and the parents did not like this. They just felt like this was not cool. They don't like the direction, like many of us, that Turning Point USA is going. And now suddenly you're just going to like force the ideas of Turning Point USA onto the students. And they don't have, they have to attend. Effectively, you have to attend an assembly. I guess you could technically write a note and your kid could opt out of anything. But then I got an email this morning from someone who's a separate person whose student was attending the event and actively texting during this event as if she was in a hostage situation. Texting, the student was texting their mother. And the mother was saying if this was as though they were all in a hostage situation. So this is the text message. I've obviously blacked out the person. The student wrote, "Okay, Big Kirk is here and we can't leave the school and we're getting locked in the gym." And mom writes, "What the F?" The student writes, "Yeah. So if I don't make it out alive, it's been fun." Obviously, that's a joke. And then shows a GIF. "It's been fun." And mom writes back, "Can you video it or photo it?" So these were the messages that a student was sending to their parents while they were in here, that they were in the gym. Obviously, it does not sound like this person went willfully to the assembly and really wanted to sign up and hear Erica Kirk speak. And yet, remarkably, after I break the story, they then share this, which is just, to me, it's fundamentally dishonest. It's like a lie by severe omission when you're sharing an audience attendance, like, "Wow, look at all these kids who showed up to hear Erica speak," and leaving out the part that they were kind of forced to be there because it's a school assembly. So this person writes, 500 plus outstanding high school student attendees at the Turning Point USA Club America tour stop at Nampa Christian School this morning. Mrs. Erica Kirk delivered a powerful message to the generation of America First leaders. The future is bright. Mind you, the parents that told me about this said in the Newsweek letter, they called it secret because the high school told them, and it's middle school and high school, by the way. So it's middle school and high school, told them that they're not going to promote it, and Turning Point USA is not going to promote it. And essentially, we're telling you this the week that this is happening. So tough luck, sort of a thing.
1: Candace Owens couldn't be any more jealous that she wasn't the heir apparent to Charlie Kirk. She couldn't be any more jealous of Erica Kirk. She couldn't be more jealous if she tried. I work in media, and anybody who's anybody knows the crowd that Charlie drew when he attended BSU. So it makes perfect sense as to why Nampa Christian didn't publicize it, because I guarantee you, I would have wanted to go, and so would every parent in that school would have wanted to go. Sorry, except for three kids and maybe four. And to the parents whose kid didn't want to go and doesn't like everything and all that stuff, pull your kid out of school. Send your kid to a public school. Your kid goes to Nampa Christian School. What did you think went on there? It's a Christian private school. You don't like the rules? Don't go.
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4: Fox News, I'm Tom Graham. President Trump meeting with Ukrainian leader Volodymyr Zelensky on the sidelines of the United Nations General Assembly and sounding optimistic a deal can be reached to end the war between Russia and Ukraine.
5: To be honest with you, it's time. A lot of people being killed, and they don't want that, but I think they both want to see the war end.
4: President Trump will host Russia's leader, Vladimir Putin, in Miami at the G20 summit later this year. Coastal flood risk will increase through the work week from North Carolina to New England as a nor'easter and its powerful winds develop. Fox weather meteorologist Ian Oliver.
6: They're pushing the Atlantic into the coastline, which effectively starts to generate a bit of a storm surge. The winds are already starting to pick up.
4: The system is expected to impact the East Coast into the weekend, the first nor'easter of the fall season. 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
10: 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Dangerous. Trump was so dangerous, they shot him. Now, if something's dangerous, it needs to be controlled. Same thing with Democrats and AI. Now, AI is supposed to create a huge economic boom. It's already driven the stock market to record highs in the last 3 years. They say AI is going to make everybody more productive. I've certainly become more productive using it. Output's supposed to explode. The GDP goes up, debt goes down, and it frees up more time for creativity and more vacation. Now, we're in an AI race with China. It's a zero-sum game. You don't bankrupt an industry in its infancy, especially when it could determine who wins the next century.
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1: Why is this guy with the incredibly longish hair recording me as I'm on the radio? This is
2: He comes from television.
1: Everybody watching this will soon find out why I'm on radio. Phil McGrane joining us. Secretary of State Phil McGrane joining us here in studio. Welcome in, sir.
2: Thank you. I just love that your listeners are thinking that I have long hair.
1: Nobody thought that.
2: Fair enough.
1: Yeah.
2: All right.
1: I will say this, though, as part of your legacy, and bless your heart, every time I watch the T-Dog race at Albertson Stadium, you are by far, everybody brings it up. They bring it up in the press box. Hey, did you see this? So
2: my highest achievement in public office, falling on the blue turf at Boise State racing blitz. Yes, clearly. I've accomplished a lot in life.
1: The reason we brought Secretary of State Phil McGrane in is my producer, host of the Sophie Show, hosted by Nate Shellman.
3: Yes.
1: Sophie got married a couple months ago.
2: Yep.
1: And
2: congratulations.
3: Thank you.
1: I was there. And there's been a lot of concern.
3: She officiated.
2: Hey,
1: it's quiet. I cried too. There's been a lot of concern from certain people that all the laws and all the rules make it incredibly difficult for a woman to change their name and be able to vote, because there's an election coming up.
2: November 3rd.
3: There's an election November 3rd.
2: Yay, see? Sophie's on it.
1: Yep. So I figured, you know what? What if we, just through the power of radio and the power of everything combined, what if we just walk through? So, Sophie, you have in front of you right now, you haven't started yet.
3: I haven't started yet. Nope.
1: Okay.
3: I have the website up and I have my driver's license.
2: And the website is voteidaho.gov.
3: Yep.
2: The official site for all things elections.
1: So you're on voteidaho.gov right now.
3: I am. And all you have to do, if you have to update your voter registration or register to vote, is go there and click on the little menu option on your mobile. It's the three bars in the top right, and click register to vote. There you're going to see a section that says register or update to vote. And I clicked on that, and now I'm on this page that is just requiring me basically to enter my name, my date of birth, and my driver's license number.
1: Okay.
2: Boom.
1: So what I'm going to do is I have a little stopwatch.
2: Oh man, this is a test.
1: This is a test. This is to prove
2: which is faster, me racing against Blitz versus Sophia changing her name or registering to vote.
1: Phil, I think Sophie? Most things in this world are faster than you racing Blitz.
2: All right. I'll give you that.
1: So Sophie's
2: got it.
3: I am ready.
1: On your mark, get set, go.
3: All right.
1: So while Sophie's changing her name online.
2: The first part of the process, I think, is just good because, you know, people's concerns about voter registration, it's actively looking up her driver's license information. So that first search, she mentioned the details that she's providing.
1: Mm-hmm.
2: It's going to go out to Department of Transportation, pull her driver's license information, because you have to have an Idaho driver's license to register to vote online.
1: Which she does.
2: Right. And so this will help us verify she is who she says she is and be able to pull that information and records to make sure her voter registration is accurate.
1: And we're going to find some things out in this, because from the time that picture was taken to now, as women do, they change. Phil, I don't know if you've ever gone through this, but sometimes they color their hair.
2: And I have not colored my hair recently. Surprise.
1: Yeah, it's odd. Sophie did. So we're going to see how we're actually testing technology on this. Ballots are out already.
2: Yeah, voting is underway. Absentee ballots. The deadline to get the very first ballots was last week. So last Saturday, we've issued about 73,000 absentee ballots so far.
1: Wow.
2: Last I checked earlier today, 112 people had voted. So the election is underway.
1: Already.
2: Got it in the mail. Probably got it on Saturday, Friday.
1: And
2: got it back in. And so we are now underway, headed towards November 3rd.
1: So in essence, if I turn my ballot in today, does that mean I stop getting all the mailing effective ASAP?
2: There's a decent chance. It depends on how good the mailer is, but those people who have the resources are certainly not going to mail you when they know you've already cast your ballot.
1: Right now, we're in just under 2 minutes of Sophie changing her voting registration right now.
2: Okay,
1: and she's taking a selfie. What's she doing?
2: Yes, this is a big thing. So back at the beginning of August, we implemented something new.
1: That's what you're going to look like in yourself.
2: We are one of the
3: headphones and everything.
1: Okay,
2: great. It should work. Right. So she's doing two things. So it's Idaho has voter ID requirements. Mm-hmm. We have a voter ID law for registering to vote. We also have voter ID requirements for voting on election day.
1: Okay.
2: And we just implemented a new process for remote online photo identification. So what she's done is she both took a selfie and she took a photo of her driver's license, and it is doing a comparison between her biometrics and her driver's license to make sure it is, in fact, Sophie.
1: So what they did is, so they pulled her picture from the Department of Transportation.
2: In this case, no. She also took a picture of her driver's license.
1: Got it.
2: So it's using her driver's license photo and the selfie that she took and doing the comparison. We're not there yet, but we could do what you're suggesting.
1: Are you scared about AI at all?
2: You know, going to it, one of the questions is the retention on the information, it will be destroyed within 24 hours. So it's just temporary to do the verification to make sure she is. And anybody who's going on the online system, make sure they are, in fact, who they say they are when they're making these voter registration changes.
1: And this is always something that you want everybody to go through with, just in case anyone's moved, in case anyone's had a change in marital status, name change. To go through the process and make sure.
2: We don't want me to go in and update Nate Shellman's voter registration record.
1: Right.
2: We want you to do it or me to do mine. And so we're verifying identity, which is one of the key things. And also when she did that driver's license lookup earlier, we're verifying her residency. Like, you also have to have proof of residency, where you live. And so we did that with Department of Transportation.
1: Nice. Nice. So the concerns are always there, because I read a story today where the FBI got hacked. Agencies, federal agencies, state agencies are always under constant attacks from...
2: Cybersecurity is a huge piece of our operation. We have a dedicated cybersecurity team in our office just to protect, because voting is obviously a big issue. You know, you have nation states trying to interfere with our voting process.
1: Sure.
2: But also, we house everybody's driver's license, date of birth, social security. I mean, in terms of identity, hey...
1: Whoa, you weren't ready. You can't interrupt the Secretary of State. He's talking.
2: She did it.
1: What?
2: What was the time?
1: 4:11.
2: All right.
1: You could probably shave a second or two off of that.
2: Our newest registered voter in the state of Idaho.
3: Yep.
2: Boom.
1: Well, I mean,
3: I was already registered to vote.
1: Yeah, you were already registered.
3: So this was changing my name. But it would really be the same process. You enter the same information, scan your ID. It's really helpful, actually. I didn't expect it to fill in as much information as it does throughout the process. Because once you enter your information, a lot of us who have applied for government things online, like going to the DMV, what regularly happens is you have to re-enter that information like 8 times.
1: Right.
3: This didn't. It carried it over. It made it really easy.
1: I just want to be kind of clear on something here. Yeah, I we didn't do a dry run of this.
2: That is true. Joe and I were talking about it as we walked up the stairs. We're like,
1: Sophie and I talked about that in pre-show as well. I was like, okay, this is either going to sound really good.
2: We're doing it live.
1: It's going to be, we do everything with our hair on fire. But I watch the same news you do, and we see the same people commenting, and, you know, there are concerns that people have with, gosh, well, how can a woman, these laws are going after women. 4:11.
2: Yeah. And I think, I think what Sophie highlighted, we've really gone to great lengths to improve the process, both for security, I mentioned the selfie and all of that, but also what she said. When she looked up her driver's license information, it then just populated it, because we already know the information. Why make information the government already has? Why make you have to repeat it over and over again when we already know it?
1: And for everybody to go on to voteidaho.gov.
2: Correct.
1: Just to review, just to make sure that your name's there, that nothing, stuff happens. I have fat fingers. So, just to make sure your apartment number, your address, your zip code, like everything involved in you is correct. Sophie, how do you feel now? Now that you're official.
3: Yeah. It feels like something ticked off my list, which is really exciting. But also, it was pretty easy. And I think a lot of government updating is daunting, and this wasn't.
1: Nice.
2: Nice.
1: Well, we're not done with you yet.
2: Okay.
1: Okay, because I want to talk about this election. Also want to talk about free speech.
2: Great.
1: All right. Secretary of State Phil McGrane joining us in studio. More with him next.
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5: 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Bates running down the left side. 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
5: Secretary of State Phil McGrane joining us here in studio, and you know, got a couple email messages about this, and so I just want to ask you, because this is Sophie just changed her voter registration to her new name
6: in less than 5 minutes,
5: in 4 minutes and 11 seconds.
6: Yeah,
5: I timed it. I was useful. How would this be different? How would this have been different if or when the SAVE Act passes for her?
6: So I think the biggest thing at this point, too, for anybody listening, at this point, the SAVE Act is not going to pass. I can say that confidently. The election's underway. It's not just underway in Idaho. It's underway nationwide.
5: Right.
6: And so everyone's kind of seen the discussion about the Postal Service. It's kind of the same idea. Congress is recessed because of the election. In terms of the SAVE Act, the biggest thing, I think through this process, one of the things that also happened is we verified her citizenship. We did it through the Department of Transportation.
5: Mm-hmm.
6: They also use what's known as the SAVE system. That's different than the SAVE Act.
5: Right.
6: But it's through the federal government. It's through Department of Homeland Security. It's the Systematic Alien Verification for Entitlements Program system. Say that three times fast.
5: Sure.
6: And we've verified every registered voter against that system. So it's any contact that the government has had with non-citizens. So obviously it's easy enough for you. One of the things about the SAVE Act that would have been different is the documentary proof of citizenship requirement. So actually providing a paper version of your birth certificate.
5: Okay.
6: In Sophie's case, you would have had that step at some point. So this happens through the process we just did. There are people who go through all the steps, but at the end, they still have requirements. So say someone doesn't want to take a selfie. That can happen. They want to opt out of that.
5: Okay.
6: They can go through the entire process. But at the end, it will let them know that they still need to provide photo identification. And they'll get an email. In this case, Sophie will get a confirmation email. But they'll get an email saying, hey, you're almost complete. Here's the steps to finish. And so their information will be in our system, but it will be flagged, so she still wouldn't be able to register to vote until she provided photo ID, or if the SAVE Act had passed, provided documentary proof of citizenship.
5: So all she would have needed different from today would have been her birth certificate.
6: Birth certificate would be the key thing.
5: Interesting. I have about 2 minutes left. Tell me about the free Idaho Free Speech Summit.
6: It's October 13th. Mm-hmm. It's exciting. We've got the first annual Idaho Free Speech Summit. It's an opportunity to just have a discussion about free speech and the importance. I mean, you know this. Look at your show. I mean, it's kind of a perfect example of free speech.
5: Thanks for inviting me.
6: Yeah. But in this age where politics is so tense and there's so much going on, that to make sure that we understand the importance of people having free space and mm-hmm. dialogue and being able to disagree better, I think the key thing is Governor Cox of Utah is coming in to discuss this.
5: Nice.
6: One, he's a big advocate. Disagree better was part of his platform when he was head of the National Governors Association, but also he's the one who handled the situation when Charlie Kirk was assassinated and working through that. And you can't think of a better example of somebody living out free speech and paying the ultimate sacrifice as a result than Charlie Kirk. And so we're going to have panelists from D.C. as well as locally talking about campaign finance and free speech on campus, and then at lunch having Governor Cox share his story with it.
5: And if people want to know more about this, where do they go?
6: FreeSpeechIdaho.com.
5: You are good. Why do you even have a comms person?
6: Joe's awesome. He's got good hair, is what you said at the beginning.
5: I was ready to fill in freespeechidaho.com right there, just because I know you have probably on a daily basis at least 1,000 different websites that you need to memorize.
6: Sure. Yes. 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Go to voteidaho.gov.
5: How busy are you?
6: Want to go to free speech? 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
5: How busy are you going to be between now and November 3rd?
6: So we're very busy. You know this. We'll probably talk again. We've got a lot going on with the November 3rd election.
5: Well, I'll tell you what. Secretary of State Phil McGrane, thank you so much.
6: Thank you. Thank you both.
5: And Sophie, congratulations.
6: Yes.
5: You Thank are you. Now a legit registered, updated Idaho voter. Now for everybody else, go vote.
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2: Negotiations resume. I'm Lisa Lucera, Fox News. President Trump said this afternoon two envoys sat down with Iranian leaders for about 3 hours in an effort to find common ground after warning Iran this morning during his speech to the United Nations General Assembly.
3: For 51 years, the fanatical Iranian regime has ruled by bloodshed and mass murder, spreading death and carnage and chaos across the entire Middle East and beyond. They were the bully of the Middle East, but they are the bully no more.
2: Secretary of State Marco Rubio says President Trump is open to meeting with Iran's president while he's in New York for the General Assembly. The president also met with Ukraine's president, Volodymyr Zelensky, on the sidelines of the UN, expressing hope that the U.S. could help end the war.
4: To be honest with you, it's time. A lot of people being killed, and they don't want that, but I think they both want to see the war end.
2: This comes after Russia launched missile and drone attacks on four regions of Ukraine, killing five people. Zelensky says Ukraine's forces struck two Russian oil refineries. A former postal worker has been charged in Utah for dumping hundreds of mail-in ballots in the trash.
5: Acting Deputy Attorney General Trent McCotter telling reporters,
6: "We're announcing the indictment of Damon Matai C. As alleged in the indictment, the defendant, then a letter carrier for the Postal Service in Utah, destroyed over 300 mail-in ballots that were meant to be delivered to residents for the June 23rd primary."
5: U.S. Attorney for the District of Utah, Melissa Holyoke, detailing the charges against the 34-year-old.
7: For unlawful secretion, destruction, and delay of mail, for illegally disposing of mail-in ballots.
5: Officials stressing this is part of the DOJ's crackdown on voting law compliance across the country.
2: Fox's Kristen Goodwin. Wall Street stocks held near their record highs as oil prices eased again. The Dow lost 185. The Nasdaq up 122. 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
5: The latest Fox News power rankings conclude Democrats overall have an 11-point advantage this fall with a 7-point lead in the House. But the rankings also looked at what voters want to hear. They are 58% more likely, for example, to vote for someone who wants to tax billionaires, and 53% more likely to vote for someone who wants Medicare for all. They are also 50% less likely to vote for someone who backs Democratic Socialists of America policies, 53% less likely to vote for someone who wants to abolish ICE, and voters are less likely to support a candidate endorsed by independent Vermont Senator Bernie Sanders by a 10-point margin. Jessica Rosenthal, Fox News.
2: Former Vice President Kamala Harris in Detroit today, campaigning with Democratic Senate candidate

0: President Abdullah Sayed, who says the visit is about democratic unity. A former state trooper from Florida criminally charged with sending data from AI-connected cameras to friends.
1: Florida Highway Patrol says a trooper was fired and arrested for allegedly sending his friends data from Flock cameras using social media apps like Snapchat. Alain Fernandez is now charged with sending that data, including photos taken by the cameras of car license tags, to at least a dozen people. Florida state investigators say the data came from restricted databases and that Fernandez was trained to know what constituted improper use of the systems. The Flock cameras have been a politically touchy subject, citing concerns over privacy and warrantless surveillance. In Miami, Eben Brown, Fox News.
0: The Greenville County, South Carolina coroner says actors Hayden Panettiere died from an accidental overdose of several drugs, including fentanyl. The 36-year-old was found unresponsive in an apartment in the city on August 16th. Greenville police say the investigation into her death is continuing. I'm Lee Silasara. This is Fox News.
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3: 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Not a bad looking Tuesday afternoon commute. Normal slowdowns on the outbound connector, cold through the Flying Y. Westbound I-84 pretty heavy from Broadway through the merge. Got some busy conditions from the Y to the 5 mile overpass. Heavy stuff from 10 mile through the Garrity interchange. ITD is going to be closing 10th Avenue under I-84 and Caldwell for three nights starting tomorrow night. The 10th Avenue eastbound on and off ramps will also close tomorrow night. Thursday night, the westbound on and off ramps will close.
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3: From the CBS 2 Weather Center, sunny and warm the next few days with a big cool down by the weekend. Tomorrow's highs will be around 85. Thursday will be in the low 90s, and it'll be breezy as well. Friday's highs drop to the low 80s, and then this weekend it'll be partly cloudy, windy, and much cooler with highs in the upper 60s to low 70s.
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10: According to the Idaho Press, with less than 2 months before the 2026 midterm elections, election officials across Idaho mailed the first round of mail-in ballots to voters.
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11: When you're sharing an audience attendance, like, wow, look at all these kids who showed up to hear Erica speak, and leaving out the part that they were kind of forced to be there because it's a school assembly. So this person writes 500 plus outstanding high school student attendees at the Turning Point USA Club America tour stop at Nampa Christian School this morning.
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12: This is why I'll never be successful. I can't bloviate over nothing. Like Candace Owens can bloviate over nothing. I really can't.
10: You're saying you're too apathetic to be popular? Or wildly popular?
12: Yeah. Problem is it gets in... To go any further on this, we'll get into me really sharing my opinion on somebody else. And listen, she does her show the way she does her show. Whatever. But if you want to find out what's actually going on versus finding out somebody else's catty take on a woman who finds herself in a position of power because her husband was assassinated. Check out Candace Owens' podcast. Check it out. Go ahead. Do it. Go for it. Thing is you hit on it. I'm apathetic to a lot of things. Erica Kirk was at Nampa Christian School last week. Cool. Don't you care? I mean, personally, I would have liked to have gone. Like, I'm kind of bummed I, you know, wasn't able to go. The reason I wasn't able to go, A, security. Unless you want to, let's just remember that there's a number of people out there who, they're not like Scott McIntosh who just like don't like TPUSA. There are people out there who want to murder people. They want to murder. They want to kill people because of the words that come out of their mouth. That's, if you can't wrap your head around that, I don't know if I can help you. Honestly. Charlie Kirk was assassinated. So, when they say, they locked the doors. Yeah. You know, actually it occurs to me that they locked the doors in a number of schools in the area, both private, public. It's part of the drill now. Don't know if you've heard that there's a lot of people going into schools lately who shouldn't be going into schools. It's a thing. It's a little later on in the day because I asked this question an hour ago. If you have a kid in school, if you have a kid in literally any school except Nampa Christian, call in. If your kid goes to a high school, if your kid goes to a middle school, if you, I don't want to know which school, by the way. I don't want to know everything about your kid. The show ends at 7. If your kid goes to a high school, middle school, elementary school, 208-336-3700. If your grandkid goes to a high school, middle school, elementary school, 208-336-3700. You have to call in on this one. The thing is I knew about it over the weekend, knew about it last week when it happened. Like, I wasn't going to bring it up on the show today. I actually wasn't going to talk about, hey, so-and-so had a visitor today in school. That would have been the entire discussion. Erica Kirk visited Nampa Christian School. Cool. I didn't go. Sophie didn't go. Nobody here at work went. We weren't invited. Why? We don't go to Nampa Christian School. I don't pay tuition there. But if your kid goes to a school, if you're a parent of a kid and your kid goes to school that's not Nampa Christian, do you care that Erica Kirk visited Nampa Christian? Three kids opted out. Three parents opted their kids out, whatever, of the presentation. I don't know why. Maybe it was such a security concern they didn't want their kid around it. Maybe they disagree with them philosophically on something. Maybe they, I don't know. All I know is if three kids were able to be opted out, apparently so were other kids. So when 500 kids show up to an event, that's pretty cool. Because what I haven't heard or seen since then is stories of Nampa Christian, any of the people who work there, going into cars on the side of the road, grabbing children from their parents and taking them into Nampa Christian and holding them there against their will while the parents try to get them out. Now, if I'm wrong on any of this, let me know. Because from the hours of 3 and 7, I'm here in this room. And from the hours of 9 a.m. Later on, I'm in an office. I'm not in Nampa. I'm not everywhere. So I don't see what goes on in front of Nampa Christian School. Maybe they are. Sophie, have you gotten any text? Are they kidnapping people?
13: No, not that I know of.
12: Okay. You live in Nampa. You would know.
13: I do live in Nampa. The school's on the other side of town from where I live.
12: Okay.
13: It's kind of in between that Nampa-Caldwell border over there.
12: Right, right.
13: The question I had, because I've seen the post, I just didn't care, and then I saw the Statesman thing, and then I really didn't care because it's in the Statesman. And then I was listening to the Candace Owens thing that we played earlier, and all of a sudden I was like, wait, if three kids opted out, why were other kids so angry they had to be there when they had that option? Because I remember school assemblies when I was a kid, and if we had a speaker that maybe went against someone's religious beliefs, or maybe their parents just deemed inappropriate, you could mm-hmm. opt out of it.
12: Mm-hmm. If the parents knew. If the parents were made aware or read the email.
13: I was going to say, at least attempts were made in this case, I believe, to make the parents aware. And probably the students to that degree. We always had, if there was something that could be considered, it always went out in a newsletter. It always went out in a paper we had to take home because, you know, I'm a child of the late 90s.
12: Mm-hmm.
13: And so we had to do that. If a parent read it, though, that's kind of their responsibility.
12: Most people don't care that Erica Kirk spoke at Nampa Christian Academy. And there are others who are so wound up by her very existence. Inside and outside Idaho, they are bothered. They are perturbed that she spoke at a Christian school last week. 208-336-3700. If you have a kid in school, I kindly ask, pretty please, with a cherry on top, call now. Call 208-336-3700. Traffic and weather now.
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3: Not a bad Tuesday afternoon commute. Just got your normal slowdowns in downtown Boise on Front Street from Broadway through 9th outbound connect. You're going to hit slowdowns just after the Curtis interchange now, then really slow through the Y. Westbound 94 delays begin just after the Broadway exit, then very sluggish in through that merge point. Heavy from the Y to 5 mile, busy from 10 mile through the Garrity interchange. A couple projects going on till the middle of October. Can 8 to close between Floating Feather and Highway 44 for underground sewer and water line work, and Locust Grove closed between Amity and Lake Hazel for underground utility work.
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3: From the CBS 2 Weather Center, lots of sunshine tomorrow and highs around 85. Thursday will be even warmer with breezy conditions, highs in the low 90s. Temperatures drop to the low 80s on Friday, then we'll have a big cool down for the first weekend of fall with highs around 70.
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15: Russia and Ukraine continue to exchange deadly strikes, with both claiming to have hit crucial oil refineries.
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1: Again, if you have a kid in school, I don't care if it's public, private, high school, elementary, middle school, 208-336-3700. I don't want to literally accept Nampa Christian Academy. 208-336-3700. Nampa Christian School, sorry. Nampa Christian School. Erica Kirk spoke there last week. Mike, out in Jerome. Hey, Mike, you have a kid in school, right?
2: I do.
1: Oh, wow. Do you care? do you care that Erica Kirk was in a school? Sorry, does your kid go to Nampa Christian School?
2: No.
1: Okay. So do you care that Erica Kirk spoke at a school that your kid doesn't go to?
2: I don't, actually.
1: Just making sure. Just making sure.
2: If she was speaking at my child's school, I would let my child make that decision for themselves if they want to attend that or not. But in this day and age with helicopter parents and parents trying to groom their children, I think that's the biggest problem that we face as a country as a whole, is we're not allowing the next generation to make their own decisions. And I think, you know, I grew up in the 80s.
1: Okay.
2: You know, no one knew how people were voting. No one knew what everyone's political opinion was. And this day and age of social media, it's just gotten out of hand. There's too many opinions out there for everyone to see. And, you know, back in my day, if you had a disagreement or, you know, someone was being disrespectful to you, you got punched in the mouth. Well, now they're all hiding behind computers and
1: Not all of them. Not all of them. There was one person that got a gun and shot Charlie Kirk.
2: Well, very valid point.
1: So, yeah, it's not all passive. Does your kid go to a private school or a public school?
2: Public.
1: Okay. You know what? You're a different parent than my parents were back in the 80s. I got to tell you, I don't think, or 90s. I'm trying to think of, what was the first thing I actually got to decide for myself? I got to decide if I wanted to play on a team or if I wanted to play on both teams, but with the caveat that once I committed to it, whether I liked it or not after, I was in for the season, period. Like, I didn't just get to start it and then quit.
2: 100%.
1: Yeah. So, I'm not going to tell you how to parent. All I'm going to say is, hey, as a kid, I'm trying to think of when my parents pulled me out of something. You know? I don't know if my parents ever did. Now, I don't want you being around this. I know I was kicked out of the room. I know I was told to have earmuffs at certain times, or I had to cover my eyes. Never did. But as far as like go to a speaker or be present when a speaker spoke at my school, I was never yanked out. I might have found it boring. I may not have agreed with a lot of it, but I had to go. Had to go. Had to be present, because at the very least, I went to a private school. The reason I went is that's what my parents paid for. Because I got to tell you, if Erica Kirk shows up and she's doing a thing at Grove East or Grove West or wherever, I don't think her appearance is going to be free for me.
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2: Fox News, I'm John Saucier. In a speech to the United Nations General Assembly today, President Trump urged Iran to make a deal or face annihilation. Speaking with reporters afterwards, he reiterates there are two choices.
3: In one case, it's obliteration. And the other alternative is potential greatness. It could be a great country.
2: The president says he met with Iranian leaders today. Former Vice President Kamala Harris campaigning with Michigan Democratic Senate nominee Abdul Al-Sayed at a maternal health care roundtable in Detroit. The former VP claims Al-Sayed's opponent, Republican nominee Mike Rogers, will not protect health care for Americans.
4: Donald Trump cut Medicaid funding by $1 trillion. Mm-hmm. These are the facts. Mike Rogers supported that cut through that big bad bill.
2: There's a very closely watched Senate race there in Michigan. It could determine which party ultimately controls the Senate. 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
5: 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Slow, of course, in downtown Boise on Front Street, Broadway through 9th Outbound Connect. You're going to hit big slowdowns just after the Curtis Interchange. Really sluggish in through the Flying Y. Westbound 94, got some pretty busy stuff from Eisenman to Gowan. Going to hit more big slowdowns at the Broadway Interchange, really. So from there through the merge into the 5-mile overpass. Pretty heavy traffic from 10 mile through the Garrity Interchange. Rehabilitation work continues on Moores Creek Bridge on Highway 21. Traffic reduced to one lane. Expect delays up to 15 minutes. This project going on until June.
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5: From the CBS 2 Weather Center, no rain in the forecast the rest of the week, but we've got pretty warm temperatures for the first few days of fall. Tomorrow will be in the mid-80s with sunny skies. Thursday will warm up to the low 90s. We'll be back to the low 80s on Friday. And our highs this weekend will be around 70 with more clouds and windy conditions.
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13: There's a press conference tomorrow morning at 10 a.m. I'm going to need you to turn your mic off. Okay? Some of you may have watched a documentary on the Tylenol murders. Think it was Netflix?
14: I listened to a podcast on it.
13: Okay. But
14: yeah.
13: Watch the I'll find the documentary, send it to you. But there, someone once upon a time, some of you know this, someone once upon a time
14: in the 80s, early 80s,
13: spiked some Tylenol bottles, poisoned some Tylenol bottles
14: with,
13: oh gosh, remind me.
14: I'm pretty sure it was cyanide, wasn't it?
13: Number of things. But yeah. Some thought it was tied in to the crazy cult in Oregon. A lot of weird stuff going on back in the day. However,
14: potassium cyanide.
13: What's that?
14: Potassium cyanide.
13: Okay.
14: I was right.
13: You were right.
14: By the way, this story, if you don't know it, sorry, I'm nerding out right now.
13: I know you are. I know. I told you to turn your mic off because I was just like, I need to get three words in edgewise on my own show.
14: No one ever figured out who did it.
13: Mm-hmm.
14: A lot of them were in Chicago in the year 1982. That's important for later.
13: But it's why we have seals.
14: Yes.
13: On medication bottles.
14: And why they tell you, why it says, if the seal is broken, take it back to the store. Do not.
13: Right.
14: Do not.
13: Do not. I don't care how bad your headache is. Don't take a pill from this. The unknown wanderer made their way through. There's a press conference tomorrow morning. Ada County Sheriff's Office has a breakthrough in the unknown wanderer. CBS2, Sophie, please tell us more.
14: According to our TV partners at CBS2, the Ada County Sheriff's Office will hold a news conference announcing a breakthrough in one of Idaho's longest-standing cold cases on Wednesday. Back in 1982, an unidentified man died inside of a Boise church. For decades, he was known only as the Unknown Wanderer. On Wednesday, Ada County Sheriff's Office cold case detective Tim Cooper and Sheriff Matt Clifford will share who he was, along with a possible connection to the 1982 Tylenol murders. Here is information the Ada County Sheriff's Office shared about the case from the Doe Network. The man was discovered under a pew at the Sacred Heart Catholic Church in Boise, Idaho on December 4, 1982. He was observed at the pew shortly before his death, prior to the start of the confession service at about 4 p.m. The man had committed suicide with the aid of cyanide. A typewritten suicide note and $1,900 were located with the body. Note detailed the man's wishes for the money he carried to pay for his funeral and cremation. The remaining funds would be donated to the church. The note was signed with the alias name W.M. L. Toomey. A public funeral was held on December 6th. 200 to 300 people attended the service. Despite the man's wishes, his money was kept by the county and he was buried at taxpayers' expense in the Syringa Garden Cemetery. It was later discovered the name used by the unidentified man was taken from a company which manufactured clothing for priests and nuns. The belt buckle he wore was traced to a gift shop in Arizona. Investigators say it was believed he came from California, Arizona, or New Mexico. They also followed leads to Pennsylvania, New York, Oklahoma, Tennessee, and Illinois. They were unsuccessful with finding additional information. There is speculation he may have been involved in the murders of two priests from Odessa, Texas, and Yuma, Arizona. Despite this, there is no evidence to support this theory. The case was featured on the television show Unsolved Mysteries in 1990. You can watch the news conference live on Idaho News On Demand on YouTube and the CBS2 Facebook page tomorrow, which is Wednesday at 10 a.m. Illinois? Cyanide?
13: Oh my gosh!
14: 1982? So, if you try and email digital@kboy.com with any website or app issues tomorrow at around 10 a.m., you will not be getting a response.
13: Well, we have a meeting at 10 a.m. We have a meeting in the corner office at 10 a.m. You and I have a meeting at 10 a.m. tomorrow. Corner office. Big boss. You going to tell him you're not going to be there? You're going to tell him, sorry, got to watch this press conference?
14: Yeah.
13: You're gonna
14: I'm
13: tell,
14: doing show prep.
13: You're going to tell our, really? You're going to tell our boss, who controls our life and every facet, who's in charge of whether we
14: if
13: do.
14: If I tell him why, he would be okay with it. I'm doing show prep. I have to watch this press conference live. I have to update the people on what happened, because you know, you can bet your bippy that I will be playing it on air tomorrow, whether you like it or not.
13: I will, no. I don't know if you will or not. I know it's going to be, I know how it's going to be, even if you aren't home, even if you aren't here, sorry, even if you aren't here, I'm going to know. Because if there is a connection to the Tylenol murders, I'm going to hear you squeal. I work in downtown Boise at 15th and Bannock. I'm going to hear you yell from Nampa.
14: I won't be here. I might leave my house early just to guarantee that traffic doesn't get in my way.
13: If I... Oh, God. Please don't get in Sophie's way tomorrow. If it's a letdown, if they hold a press conference and say this guy had nothing to do with the Tylenol murders, are you one of those?
14: Am I one of what?
13: Do you think he has something to do with the Tylenol murders right now, or you don't know? Is your mind made up?
14: I'm not going to draw any conclusions until I hear the evidence presented in front of me.
13: Mm-hmm.
14: Which I'm going to call myself the KBOI juror for this situation, at 10 a.m. tomorrow by the Ada County Sheriff's Office. I also think that
13: it says they followed leads to New York, Pennsylvania, Oklahoma, Tennessee, and another state.
14: Illinois. Nate, Illinois. And I'll have you know, also Untold Stories is going to be there, which is the people who did
13: Unsolved Mysteries?
14: Yeah, Unsolved Mysteries, whatever. Untold Stories is the Netflixing.
13: Right.
14: Anyways, Unsolved Mysteries is going to be there. And so I'm like a little bit hopeful. I don't like modern true crime.
13: It's not Robert Stack. I don't want to hear it.
14: What does that mean?
13: The original host of Unsolved Mysteries. Is it Robert Stack?
14: I don't know.
13: I thought he passed.
14: Maybe.
13: Yeah.
14: I'm not that old. Anyways, so I do not like true crime that is modern because here we call that a news story and that seems like work to me.
13: Right.
14: However, like old Unsolved Mysteries, I'm a little bit into. Like, how did no one figure out who this guy was that was poisoning? There were a lot of people that died from this. We have regulations because of it. And now it may be in my own town.
13: Oh my gosh.
14: In the town of the place that I work. In the capital city of my state. Now I'm intrigued. And because we're Boise News Media, we get to talk about it. It's close to home this time.
13: I'm going to give you a look-see. I want you to look up Chicago Media and see if they're talking about this.
14: Are they?
13: Just look up WGN, look up WLS, look up Chicago Media to see if they are, if they have any eyes or ears on this press conference tomorrow. Because if they do, that's a good indicator. It's a good indicator that there's a solid lead because this affected a lot of people back in that area, back in the day. My Lord. 44 years ago. Oh, that hurt to say out loud. If they're not following it, if any Chicago newspapers...
14: No, because here's the thing, Nate. The press release says, hey, by the way, this might have something to do with the Tylenol murders from the sheriff's office, right?
13: Mm-hmm.
14: But then the story doesn't immediately have anything about it. So I feel like it has to be connected, because why would they even say that, right?
13: I think because they want you to tune in. It's all about clicks.
14: But they can just say, hey, remember this thing? Here's the suspicious thing that happened. It was right around the time of like all this thing, all the stuff happening.
13: Oh. Anything yet?
14: Hold on.
13: 10 a.m. tomorrow. Our cousins over at CBS2 CBS2 IdahoNews.com has the link. They're going to be carrying the press conference on their Facebook page. Sheriff Matt Clifford.
14: Okay, they're not covering it in Chicago, but that doesn't mean anything.
13: You're right.
14: Because you said it might be a good indicator, and mites and shoulds and coulds and candies and nuts and whatever. So I think it'll be fun. Either way, I'm here for it. I'm excited about it.
13: I love that, you know, murders and cults and weird stuff that happened during my childhood is entertaining to you now. I'm glad the tragedy that I lived through is entertaining to you.
14: I'm not connected to it personally. So here's the thing about how the human brain works.
13: Uh-huh.
14: Tell me. If you're not... Yeah, I will. Thank you. Because apparently you're new to Earth. No. So, here we are. If you are not connected to it personally and you hear a fascinating mystery story, there's a natural want to solve it. There's a curiosity there that builds. I am not personally related, connected in any way, shape, or form to the seven people who tragically died because of this.
13: Right.
14: However, I do think it's fascinating that it caused regulations and they never found who it was, because I think when you have deaths on this big of a scale, typically they find who it is pretty easily.
13: Are you still using my password?
14: No, but I can.
13: Okay. You still using my username and password? You might want to use my username and password.
14: Did you just... I may have to cancel dinner with my sister tonight. Maybe I'll just go to her house and we can watch it.
13: For those of you that haven't given up on Netflix yet, let me know when you type it in so I know to be ready with the code. For those of you that haven't canceled Netflix, it's Cold Case, The Tylenol Murders on Netflix.
14: Download the app.
13: Just do that. This is going to be mandatory viewing before tomorrow's press conference.
14: At 10 a.m.
13: With the Ada County Sheriff, Matt Clifford.
14: We're going to have it here.
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5: Just got a report of an accident eastbound Fairview, Cloverdale, blocking all the lanes of traffic. Could be causing some big problems for your drive home this afternoon. Outbound connector, heavy and slow stuff from Curtis through the Flying Y. Westbound I-4, really busy from Eisenman all the way to Broadway, then very slow from Broadway through the Flying Y. Heavy traffic from 10 Mile through the Garrity Interchange. ITD is closing 10th Avenue under I-84 and Caldwell for three nights. Starting tomorrow, the 10th Avenue eastbound on and off ramps will close tomorrow night as well. And then Thursday night, the westbound on and off ramps will close.
6: Weather from the CBS 2 Weather Center.
5: From the CBS 2 Weather Center, sunny and warm the next few days with a big cool down by the weekend. Tomorrow's highs will be around 85. Thursday will be in the low 90s, and it'll be breezy as well. Friday's highs drop to the low 80s, and then this weekend it'll be partly cloudy, windy, and much cooler with highs in the upper 60s to low 70s.
13: Right now, 85 degrees in downtown Boise.
14: Wait, do we actually have a meeting with the head office tomorrow morning at 10?
13: No, I was totally messing with you.
14: Oh, good. I thought I missed something. So I can watch the press conference. I can do show prep.
13: One of us should.
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1: 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Just play the game one way. 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
4: Just a reminder, for those of you that want to download the podcast from the first hour, we had Secretary of State Phil McGrane in. And during that time, there's been concern, a lot of concern about the SAVE Act, a lot of concern about how much time it takes to re-register to vote if you got married. So it took Sophie 4 minutes and 11 seconds. She had her driver's license, she took a selfie, and everything else you just had to fill out.
5: Yeah, it was just basic information. Your name, if you voted under a different name before, what was that name?
4: Got it.
5: Stuff like that.
4: Okay.
5: And then your address.
4: And a lot of people during that time is like, well, this isn't the SAVE Act, because if the SAVE Act had gone through, she would have had to had her birth certificate. That would have been the only thing different. She would have been able to do all of that and have her birth certificate. And here we are, Tuesday, September 22nd. Plenty of time for her to find her birth certificate or request another one. Some people may not have that. They might need more time. They might need to go online. They might need to ask for help. But the only difference between 4 minutes and 11 seconds and what the Save America Act would have been just having that birth certificate. The bigger part of that is absentee ballots are being sent out. There are already people voting right now.
5: According to the Idaho Press, with less than 2 months before the 2026 midterm elections, election officials across Idaho mailed the first round of mail-in ballots to voters who are overseas or who requested absentee ballots locally. Voters still have more than a month to request absentee ballots or register to vote before Election Day. October 23rd is the deadline to request absentee ballots or pre-register to vote, according to an election calendar on voteidaho.gov. That is the Secretary of State's official voter information website.
4: So, go to voteidaho.gov if you don't know where to vote. All you got to do is fill out just where do I vote? The question's right there. And you can type in all of it. In fact, I'm doing that right now as I talk. Put in your birthday, put in your date of birth, and have your driver's license or Idaho identification card on you. And then squint to see if you can figure out what your thing is, what your driver's license ID number is. Just to make sure that they have all of the information correct. Last four of your Social Security number. Make sure you're not a robot. Just click the box. Don't cut yourself to prove that you're not a robot. And there I have it, right there.
5: Which I will tell you, while you were doing that, I did that on my end with my updated name, and it pulled up my voter profile instantly. So it's already updated in their website.
4: Nice. Has everything correct? Has my ID? Has my party affiliation? Has where I go to vote? And my 2026 general election location is Lake Hazel, Ada County Community Library. Interesting. So my location has changed. Make sure you go there. Oh, early voting is at Lake Hazel branch.
5: I was going to say, it should actually give you a few pieces of information.
4: Okay.
5: It should give you, mine has two early voting locations and one.
4: My actual voting location is Timberline High School, so that hasn't changed. When we come back, We're talking about gas and the economy next.
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4: Must unite against Iran. I'm Lisa Lacera, Fox News. That was President Trump's message to world leaders during his address to the UN General Assembly.
5: President Trump says he has a big decision to make between making a deal with Iran, allowing the country to rebuild.
6: Or do I annihilate the Islamic Republic and do it quickly, never giving them a chance to kill and destroy people and countries again.
5: The president at the UN General Assembly predicted a deal with Iran could be possible after the upcoming midterm elections. President Trump says all nations should isolate Iran economically as part of a pressure campaign.
4: Fox's Jared Halpern at the White House. The president said this afternoon that two White House envoys met with Iranian leaders for about 3 hours today in an effort to negotiate an end to the conflict. On the sidelines of the UN, the president signed an agreement with Denmark and Greenland aimed at strengthening Arctic and North Atlantic security.
6: No U.S. adversary will ever be permitted to establish a military presence in Greenland anymore or make sensitive investments there without our express written approval.
4: The agreement will pave the way for more U.S. bases in Greenland, but keeps it under Danish control. The president has talked about acquiring Greenland, an autonomous territory of Denmark, since 2019, and has threatened to seize it from Denmark. Forecasters keeping tabs on a nor'easter that could impact tens of millions this weekend.
7: Some of this heavy surf already coming in. We could see waves up to 18 feet in the coming days as this nor'easter is developing with wind gusts up to 60 miles per hour. And what that could possibly do is knock out power to many communities up and down the I-95 corridor. Over 80 million people are going to be affected in 13 different states.
4: Fox Weather's Robert Ray in Kill Devil Hills, North Carolina. 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
4: White House Fraud Task Force says it's removing hundreds of thousands of names from Obamacare.
11: Vice President Vance and CMS Administrator Dr. Mehmet Oz said they were stopping Obamacare enrollment for 750,000 people who were likely fraudulently enrolled. Vance said they found, for example, a ring of 40 insurance broker agents who fraudulently funneled 50,000 people into Obamacare.
5: Most of those people were not eligible. Either they didn't meet the citizenship or the income requirements. Many of those people quite literally didn't even exist.
11: Dr. Oz highlighted the case of two brokers who made extravagant purchases off the fraud, including a new home in Key West, Florida.
4: I'm going to say super simple. Fraud will destroy Obamacare.
11: They are also conducting additional verification on more than 400,000 other enrollees. Jessica Rosenthal, Fox News.
4: The governor of Texas has stopped the approval of permits for data centers while an electricity audit continues.
6: Texas Republican Governor Greg Abbott is expanding a moratorium on data center approvals. On Monday, he ordered environmental regulators who oversee air and water permits to stop approving those for data centers until they get the results of an audit being done by the Electric Reliability Council of Texas, or ERCOT, the state's main power grid operator. ERCOT has said that audit could last until December. Abbott, who is running for re-election on the November ballot, has pivoted from his previous

0: stance last year, calling for Texas to be the, quote, epicenter of AI development. He has also proposed working with state lawmakers to cut financial incentives for data centers. Tanya J. Powers, Fox News.
1: DoorDash will pay $131.5 million to settle claims that it underpaid delivery workers in New York City. City Hall described the deal as the largest worker settlement in city history. It also requires the company to submit to a new monitoring system to ensure compliance with delivery worker pay laws. In a statement, DoorDash admitted errors. I'm Lisa Lacerra. This is Fox News.

0: traffic.
1: Got a few accidents causing problems for the drive home this afternoon. Got one on westbound I-94 just past Maple Grove. They got the right lane blocked. We already had really busy traffic on the westbound side of the freeway anyway, but it's just adding to the slowdown. So we got delays all the way back to Gowan right now on westbound I-94. Also big slowdowns on the outbound connector all the way back through Curtis. Also got a crash just reported on southbound Linder just beyond Chinden Boulevard. The right lane is blocked. And an accident eastbound Fairview at Cloverdale. All the lanes are blocked there this afternoon.
2: Weather from the CBS 2 Weather Center.
1: From the CBS 2 Weather Center, lots of sunshine tomorrow and highs around 85. Thursday will be even warmer with breezy conditions, highs in the low 90s. Temperatures drop to the low 80s on Friday, then we'll have a big cool down for the first weekend of fall with highs around 70.
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4: According to the Idaho Press, with less than 2 months before the 2026 midterm elections, election officials across Idaho mailed the first round of mail-in ballots to voters.
3: If you're talking about it.
4: According to our TV partners at CBS2, the case against the man accused of kidnapping and sexually abusing a 15-year-old girl in Star moves forward to district court later this month.
3: We're talking about it.
5: 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So this person writes 500 plus outstanding high school student attendees at the Turning Point USA Club America tour stop at Nampa Christian School this morning.
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6: 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Because right now, overall average is $5.04 a gallon. Who do you blame? Gas prices right now are $5.04 a gallon. Sorry, unleaded is $5.04 a gallon. Diesel is $6.59 a gallon. Who do you hold responsible for this? Because it's pretty bad right now. Just not as bad as it once was.
4: According to our TV partners at CBS2, despite an increase in gas prices, Idaho fell two places to ninth in the country for the most expensive fuel behind California, Washington, Hawaii, Nevada, Oregon, Alaska, Michigan, and Illinois. According to AAA, Monday's average price for a gallon of regular gas in the Gem State is $4.86. 7 cents more than a week ago, 37 cents more than a month ago, and $1.34 more than a year ago. The national average currently sits at $4.47.
6: 47 cents. Idaho statewide average is $4.96. here in the Treasure Valley, $5.04 a gallon, and that's average. I know there's a couple of places out there under that. Who do you blame? Who's responsible for gas prices right now? Ray, Nampa, listening on 93.1 KVOI FM. Go ahead, Ray.
0: Yeah, I seen an interesting thing the other day on Facebook about the price of gas. A lot of it, too, we can blame the good old Californians since they shut down all the refineries out there that could be refining some of this fuel and not have to be shipped all over the world.
6: So, you hold... Who do you hold responsible? Oil companies?
0: I know they keep it's all Trump's fault because of the war. Well, that's partially true, but if we only get 5% that goes through that strait, so it's gas companies or the oil companies are using the war as an excuse to inflate the pricing, plain and simple. And, you know, Trump said drill, baby, drill. No, he needs to refine, baby, refine, get our refineries up to snuff and refine all our own fuel and not be shipping it. I know it goes off the world market. I understand that. But I think if we are refining our own fuel, I think we could be in a little better place as far as the prices.
6: So not the president, oil companies.
0: Yeah, they're using the war as an excuse.
6: Appreciate the call, Ray. Scott, Meridian.
7: Well, I think the war is the perfect excuse. If it wasn't for Donald Trump going to war with Iran, we wouldn't have a problem with gas prices right now.
6: So, how's your economy doing? How's your personal economy doing?
7: Well, I work two jobs, but it's doing well.
6: Okay. So, are you having a problem paying your bills?
7: No.
6: Okay. Do you approve of the way the president, or disapprove the way the president is handling the economy?
7: Broad brush, I would say I overall agree with what Trump is doing.
6: Okay. You may not like the war in Iran.
7: Correct.
6: Okay, sounds like you don't like the war in Iran. But overall, okay, that's one blip. There's other blips that you do agree with.
7: Overall, I believe with the conservative platform much more than I believe in the liberal platform, yes.
6: Appreciate the call, Scott. Fox News poll. Two-thirds of voters say the Trump administration has made the economy worse. Now, 95% of those were Democrats. 26% of them, that's 1 in 4 Republicans polled by Fox News. 1 in 4 said Trump made it worse, or the Trump administration made it worse. Now, I don't know a single president out there, when gas prices get high, have a good approval rating. Whether it's Iran, whether it's the environment, whatever it might be, once people start getting hit in the pocket, their opinion of who's in charge at the time goes down. 208-336-3700. #670 on your Verizon wireless phone. 1-800-529-KBOI. I'm not putting this online. This is a talk topic, mostly because we already have a daily poll online. If you want to text poll to 208-336-3700, we started it yesterday regarding the data center, and it's been going now for a full 24 hours. That was yesterday's poll question on the data center. Do you approve of or disapprove of data centers? Another data center. A 4 million square foot data center. Share the results of that when we come back after traffic and weather.
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1: 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So working on a few accidents, messing up the Tuesday afternoon commute. One westbound 94 just past Maple Grove. Looks like that's mostly cleaned up. They've reopened the right lane. Still seeing big delays on the freeway, though, all the way back through Broadway. And on the outbound connector, all the way back to Chinda Boulevard. Still got a report of an accident eastbound Fairview at Cloverdale. They say all the lanes are blocked there, so give yourself some extra time if that's still going on. Got a crash southbound Linder just past Chinda Boulevard. The right lane is blocked.
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1: From the CBS 2 Weather Center, no rain in the forecast the rest of the week, but we've got pretty warm temperatures for the first few days of fall. Tomorrow will be in the mid-80s with sunny skies. Thursday will warm up to the low 90s. We'll be back to the low 80s on Friday. And our highs this weekend will be around 70 with more clouds and windy conditions.
6: Right now, 85 degrees in downtown Boise. 36% of you are against a new 4 million square foot data center. 13% of you are in favor of it. Now, 52% of you are in favor of a data center if you can reduce natural resources and not increase the power bill. So, with those two caveats, you're in favor of it. Interesting. Right now, gas in Idaho, gas in Boise, is $5.04 for unleaded, $6.59 a gallon. I just want to know, who do you hold responsible? The president or anyone else?
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0: This is the voice of the Treasure Valley. It's your talk show. 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
1: Who do you hold responsible? See, it's one thing to be angry. It's one thing to gripe about it. It's another thing to, who do you direct your anger at? Who do you direct your frustration with? Because here's who I know it's not. It's not the person working the cash register at the gas station. They're not in charge of what their gas station sells gas at. So don't be rude to them. Watched it today. Watched somebody be rude to a cashier. And they didn't do it long enough for me to actually say anything. I think I was three words away from them, from me saying something. I was three more. If they had said three more words, I would have stepped up and said, that's enough. #670 on your Verizon wireless phone. Gas prices are reflective, have an influence on elections. If gas prices are high, people aren't happy with who's in charge. Fox News poll, which again, you guys can believe or not believe polls all you want. The snapshot that was taken a little bit ago said 63% of all registered voters believe Trump has made the economy worse. . 61% polled believe gas prices are a major problem, second only to grocery prices. 62%. Now, grocery prices aren't because of gas prices aren't because of grocery prices. Grocery prices, in part, are because of gas prices. No doubt about it. Whether it's unleaded, whether it's diesel, it takes gasoline to get the groceries to the grocery store. Period. You can say the train all day long. Trucks unload the train. Who do you hold responsible? I want more of your answers next.
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2: Fox News, I'm Tom Rigotti. President Trump delivering his speech before the United Nations General Assembly today and reiterating his threat to Iran. Fox Business Network's Edward Lawrence reports.
3: The president says he's open to a deal, but is contemplating total annihilation for the Iranian leaders. Now, the chokehold on the Strait of Hormuz pushed up oil prices, which increased gas prices.
2: Iran's president addresses the General Assembly tomorrow. A Republican senator is calling for a congressional probe of President Trump's oldest son. Fox's Lisa Brady has details.
4: In a letter to the Senate Judiciary Committee, Utah Senator John Curtis says Donald Trump Jr. should be investigated over his business dealings and subpoenaed after a Russian oligarch paid for some of his wedding celebrations earlier this year. The bride, Bettina Trump, has called Umar Kremlev a dear friend.
2: The president did not attend the wedding. 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
5: An accident on westbound 94 just past Maple Grove. Mostly been cleaned up. No more lane blockage, but we still got big delays in the freeway all the way back to Gowan right now on the outbound connector, all the way back to Chinden Boulevard. Still working on a crash eastbound Fairview at Cloverdale. All the lanes are blocked there this afternoon. Got a crash on southbound Linder just past Chinden Boulevard. The right lane is blocked.
6: Weather from the CBS 2 Weather Center.
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5: From the CBS 2 Weather Center, sunny and warm the next few days with a big cool down by the weekend. Tomorrow's highs will be around 85. Thursday will be in the low 90s, and it'll be breezy as well. Friday's highs drop to the low 80s, and then this weekend it'll be partly cloudy, windy, and much cooler with highs in the upper 60s to low 70s.
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8: MAGA, you can be a part of this. Non-MAGA Republicans, you can be a part of this. Democrats, you can be a part of this. Unaffiliated, you could be a part of this. Problem is we don't ask any, we don't ask what your party affiliation is when you call. Name, city, how you listening to us. But 99.9% of us listening right now buy gasoline. And gasoline right now is over $5 a gallon. And for the most part, I think most of us know why. Whether or not you agree with it, whether or not you understand it, and how long are you willing to pay $5.04 per gas, per gallon of gas, if you're driving unleaded. Some of you drive diesel. Oof. Diesel trucks, not just the delivery trucks, but just the, oh. I can complain about my gas mileage. I knew it when I bought the car. I knew my gas mileage was going to be crap when I bought the car. I didn't buy it for its gas performance. I bought it for its overall performance. And one's a cool car. The other one just delivers toys. That's why I have it. My truck. Act like it doesn't bother you. I call my Denali a truck, and it bothers Sophie.
9: Because it's not a truck. It's an SUV. It's a SUV, dude.
8: Doug, Fruitland, first of all, what are you driving?
10: I am driving a 2024 Dodge 2500 Ram Mega Cab.
8: Diesel?
10: Yes, of course.
8: How are you liking the? Is it 659 or is it higher?
10: Well, I get 19 miles to gallon with it, but it's, I think it was 640 something, my last fill up yesterday or something.
8: All right, whose fault is it that gas is that high?
10: The oil companies.
8: What? So when you hear of, when you read
10: people... Plain and simple.
8: Okay.
10: Plain and simple, the oil companies. Our oil here comes from Wyoming. It goes to Salt Lake. It's refined in Wyoming or Salt Lake. It jumps in a pipeline and runs up here to Pocatello, then Boise, and out into the Jacksons and the Maverick trucks and all that, and they haul it around here. These oil prices have nothing to do with the Strait of Hormuz or Trump. It's oil companies gouging us now because they can, because they have somebody to blame it on.
8: So when you hear of, when you read someone blame Trump for gas prices, what do you do? You argue?
10: Well, first of all, I don't listen. No. I don't hear people blame Trump. I hear it on the radio. I see it in the polls. I see it there, but I don't discuss oil prices other than we discuss oil prices because they're so high.
8: Yeah.
10: And it's the oil company.
8: We only talk about it when it's high. We never talk about it when it's low.
10: You're exactly right.
8: Because we only care when it's high.
10: You're absolutely right. So it is what it is, and as long as they can get away with it, they will. And I mean, we are exporting fuel from our country. We're drilling, we're processing, we're sending fuel out of our country because the oil companies are making so much money on it that they can sell it to other countries and charge us the same price.
8: I got a message here. Mr. Nate, I believe the price of fuel has more to do with who's president right now and the election coming up than the price per barrel of oil. The price for a barrel of oil was way higher under Obama and Biden, and gas prices never reached these levels.
10: Yeah, that's right. That's right.
8: But they're blaming the president, not the oil companies.
10: Well, pull their head out of their
8: Well, I can't do that. I can't pull their head out of anywhere. When I touch somebody, that's when I go to jail. I was told in kindergarten not to touch people.
10: You didn't listen very well.
8: Well, I mean, overall, I do. As an adult, I definitely do because I have money now. So I don't want to lose either one of the cars in a lawsuit. Appreciate the call, Doug. 208-336-3700. #670 on your Verizon Wireless phone, 1-800-529-KBOI. Quick text message I get here that says traffic lights are out on Eagle Road and State Street. So, quick heads up on that. Horrible intersection for traffic lights to be out. If only they had a power... Sorry. If it's because a rat gnawed through one of the power lines, I might have to laugh a little bit. Sorry people are going through traffic issues at State and Eagle. But if we find out if it's because a squirrel got fried on a line or a rat gnawed through a line, I might have to giggle just a little bit. Couple text message on this. No stoplights in Eagle, no power on Star. Traffic nightmare. Who do you blame? Who do you blame for gas prices being so high, period? Who do you blame for gas prices being so high here? Chip in Napa emails in and says, Nate, I blame Utah and our governor and state politicians. They don't do anything to fix our issue with Utah price gouging us. We have the president and the House and Senate. Why aren't we building new pipelines? Do you blame the president for gas prices or do you blame the oil companies or something else? A lot of people aren't happy with Trump when it comes to the economy. A lot of people aren't happy with the war in Iran. And I don't think people would give a rip about the war in Iran if gas was $3.50 a gallon. But gas isn't $3.50 a gallon. Gas is $5.04 a gallon. And the common rationale is, well, Strait of Hormuz, gas, oil isn't moving, world market, this is the reality. Well, are people against the war in Iran? No, they're against high gas prices. Most people who are against the war in Iran are really only against it because they're paying it at the pump. Adam, Emmett, you're telling me this is going farther than just the intersection at State and Eagle. Where are you?
11: I just waited in line on Highway 16 in between Shinden and State, and the light is out at Highway 16 and State, and it's also out at Beacon Light and State. Or, I'm sorry, Beacon Light and Highway 16.
8: Oy. All right,
11: yeah,
8: so we're
11: causing all sorts of havoc out there.
8: We're out a bunch of traffic lights from Eagle and State to Highway 16 and State Beacon Light. Farther beyond that,
11: I just burned up a whole bunch of diesel waiting in line.
8: Oh no! What are you driving?
11: Called a Kodiak, a Chevy Kodiak C4500.
8: Okay, who do you blame for gas prices? While I have you.
11: No, I don't know. Tell you the truth, I wish I did know.
8: Honestly, though, I mean, when you're like, "Oh, gas prices are soft," who do you direct your anger at? The oil company? Do you direct your anger at those in power? I mean, if I were to,
11: I would say it's the oil company. I honestly don't think politicians have too much say over what fuel costs.
8: Appreciate the call.
11: Yeah.
8: Hang tight, man. Just be safe. That's all I ask. Just hang tight, be safe. Sorry you're burning that much gas.
11: Well, I made it through now. I'm on my way.
8: Nice. Now, just don't floor it to try to make back lost time, because then you'll just burn more gas.
11: That's true.
8: Cheers. 208-336-3700. Morgan in Boise. 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Go ahead, Morgan.
12: Yeah, hi, Nate. Hey, this is a friendly salesman that called you about a week ago. I actually got a little perspective on some of this, but I do remember back in the day, three, 4 short years ago, when gas prices were $5 and above $5, and in California were definitely above $5.
8: Mm-hmm.
12: The 60% gas tax.
8: I'm sorry?
12: In
8: California.
12: In California with the 60% gas tax. And, I think that there's a lot of things at play, more so than just what's going on. I understand that we're in a conflict with Iran right now. And, yes, the Strait of Hormuz does hold a lot of oil. But I'm also from Alaska. And I was born and raised there, and I worked in the oil fields in Alaska. And those oil fields are starting to pump out oil again, and I think that they should be released to do more. And as far as this coming up to a midterm election and whatnot, I just think there's a lot darker things going on right now than just...
8: Ooh,
12: throwing things into...
8: Lay it on me, man. What do you think?
12: Well, I just think that there's a lot of things that are kind of being a little bit covered up, more so than just affordability and grocery prices and gas prices and whatnot. And I think that there's some things being interjected into our Congress, into our House. And I don't know if necessarily anything is going to be better if people fall into line of this, things are going to be, we're going to make things better right now. And I think we need to be looking into the future right now, because I think what's going on in the Middle East is a good thing. I wish some things would kind of go a little bit different. I do feel the pain having to pay more.
8: Yeah, sucks.
12: I went to Albertsons today. I go to Albertsons every day for my family and whatnot. And my God, man, I just get a few bags of groceries for
8: mm-hmm.
12: $100, $150, you know, but I will say this is that I think for what could possibly come right now might not be such a bad price to pay, because I don't think that certain parties and interests have our best mind and interest. They just have their best mind in regaining power.
8: If they
12: and
8: want
12: I don't
8: power,
12: know if that's going to be so good for
8: them. If they want a power swing, make stuff more expensive, and then people who are paying more will be unhappy with the people who are currently in power. For whatever reason that is. Might not even be partisan.
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5: 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As you've been listening to Nate and Sophie this afternoon, getting all kinds of reports of traffic signal malfunctions all over the place between Eagle and Star. Treat all those intersections like four-way stops if you come across one of those. Still working on a crash on southbound Linda Road just past Chinda Boulevard with the right lane blocked. Outbound connector running heavy and slow from Curtis through the Flying Y. Westbound 94 still really slow stuff from Vista through the merge. Busy from Eagle Road all the way to the Garrity exit.
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5: From the CBS 2 Weather Center, lots of sunshine tomorrow and highs around 85. Thursday will be even warmer with breezy conditions, highs in the low 90s. Temperatures drop to the low 80s on Friday, then we'll have a big cool down for the first weekend of fall with highs around 70.
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2: 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Now back to Nate Shellman on News Talk KBOI.
3: So Steve's in the traffic center right now looking at the traffic camera schematic.
4: Okay.
3: And you know when the power goes out on the traffic lights?
4: Yeah.
3: Yeah, it goes out on the traffic cameras too.
4: That would do it, wouldn't it?
3: Yep.
4: Yeah.
3: So they thought they were having a connectivity issue, which they are, because I don't. I'm not an electrician, nor am I an engineer.
4: Just not where they thought.
3: If the power's not on, the stuff that uses electricity doesn't work. Follow me for more tips, folks. Eagle City Council canceled tonight due to no power. I know for those of you that were looking at going, they don't want to hold it by candlelight. Power is out Eagle and State. Power is out. It just sounds like power is out in Eagle. Be careful. Treat it as a four-way stop. Use your directionals. Use your turn signals. Practice extreme patience. If you come across an intersection with a non-working traffic light. Rob Caldwell, how are the lights there?
5: How you doing there, Nate? Long time no hear, long time no talk.
3: Yeah, you don't care. See, exactly. You asked me how I was doing, and you just kept on talking, because you know why? Because you don't care.
5: I don't care.
3: You don't care.
5: Okay.
3: Anyway.
5: Okay, basically.
3: What are you driving?
5: I drive a Camry most of the time. Not a Camry, a Corolla. Then I drive my Nissan pickup truck once in a while.
3: Okay.
5: And so we don't go very far. My truck, I've had it now for almost 3 years. How many years have I had it now? Over 2.5 years.
6: 3 years.
5: And I've got 3,200 miles on it. Did I tell you anything?
6: Oh, God.
5: And so, you know. But
3: who do
5: yeah,
3: you blame for the gas prices?
5: I say, so like I told you, screeners, right? I says, they don't call them oil traders for nothing, okay? They're traders, okay? I always say, if a bear takes a crap in the Gulf, the oil prices go up. Because this has been going on since, remember when you're not old enough to have them, remember the gas shortages back in the 70s, do you?
3: No, I don't remember it.
5: Yeah, well, yeah.
3: Well, my dad bitched about it for 15 years, so I feel like I lived through it.
5: Well, my uncle worked on the merchant ships and boiler repair. And he was saying, you know, they had no place to store it. All the tanks were full. All the tankers were full. They had to use all the cars from SP, Southern Pacific, and they ran out of that, too. But they want to just create a shortage. That way they can raise up the prices. And we were paying 25 cents a gallon for gas back in those days. And then they did it again back in, Jimmy Carter time, okay? So they knew they could do it. But, yeah, they do this on purpose, okay? This is how they make billions of dollars.
3: I'm up against it, man. I appreciate it. Let me get Art in Star. Art, how's the power by you? Art? Art going once, Art going twice. Irene, Boise.
7: Hello.
3: Hi there. Who do you blame for the gas prices, Irene?
7: Well, I guess I'm not calling about that. I'm calling about the gas prices, but why do we not discuss Europe? You know, the left is wanting us to turn into Europe, right? Their gas prices have continuously been more than double than ours for years. No one talks about that.
3: You know why I don't?
7: The minute ours...
3: You know why I don't talk about it?
7: Okay, why?
3: Because I don't live there.
7: Yeah, but I think we need to talk about it more because they want to turn us into Europe, right?
3: Well, I focus on here, the United States and Idaho, because that's where I live.
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